0: He's making a little room in there for himself.
1: Pitch misses to Harris. Two balls and a strike. Oh. 2-1 is high. Good take, led off that high fastball. It's a Rays team that will give up some home runs. Now, they're top 10 in ERA, but they have surrendered the seventh most home runs across Major League Baseball. Here's the 3-1. Harris fouls one back. They don't walk anybody. Fewest walks allowed. But as a staff, not a whole lot of swing and miss. 22nd in strikeout. So they're giving up some contact, aren't they?
0: But remember, zig when everybody else zags. They're prioritizing weak contact. And when you prioritize contact, some of it's going to be hard once in a while.
1: Here's the 3-2 pitch. Harris with a fly ball to left field. Chandler Simpson drifting back makes the catch. And two down in the second inning. Correction, three down in the second inning. That ends the second. 1-2-3, bottom of the second. We've played two. We go to the top of the third in a 1-1 game.
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1: Into the top of the third inning here at Truist Park. Got a beautiful night. Sun is set down the right field line. Twilight skies overhead under the lights on a Tuesday evening here in Atlanta. And the Braves and the Rays seeing each other for the first time since spring training. We'll see a ton of them during the Grapefruit League. The first time we've seen them this season. Here's Jonathan Aranda. Takes a ball high, one ball and no strikes. Folks, get Wi-Fi so reliable it never gets caught looking. At one price for the next 5 years and same-day Wi-Fi. Xfinity, imagine that. 1-0 from A.J. Smith-Shawver. Called strike, good-looking curveball. The Rays are managed by Kevin Cash. He's actually the longest tenured manager in Major League Baseball right now. This is his 12th season at the helm in Tampa. There's a ball high and outside, 2-1 on Aranda. And he's accomplished a lot in his 12 seasons, 2 division titles, 5 playoff appearances, and certainly en route to a 6th this season. 2-1 to Aranda. Missed the inside corner with a fastball. Had a 100-win campaign in 2021. And, of course, they won the American League pennant in 2020. And he is sitting on 981 wins. 3-1 line foul on the right field line.
0: Yeah, he's the perfect manager for that franchise. Adaptable. You know, they've gone through some different phases of how they're trying to win games. And this year is a great example. You know, he's not afraid to think outside the box and try new ideas that are promoted by the front office, and that's why it's been a happy marriage for that long.
1: 3-2 just missed with a backdoor splitter. Leadoff walk as Aranda is aboard. Second walk allowed by A.J. Smith-Shawver. Here comes Junior Caminero. He belted one 455 feet back in the first inning. It's his 39th home run. First pitch to Caminero, pulled foul down the left field line. Going back to that home run, that's learning the lesson the hard way with that fastball, isn't it?
0: Didn't even have time to say it. Yeah, he's kind of now has 21 home runs off fastballs, hitting about 324 off of them. He has more home runs off sinkers than any other pitch, and that's that new sinker Smith Shauver's been learning this season. He's got to be careful with that against Caminero.
1: A one over for a strike. Oh, an ABS challenge here from Caminero. ABS says that is a ball, unfortunately. So one ball and one strike on Junior Caminero. Runner at first base, Aranda takes a lead, held by Olson. Offering on the way, missed high with a fastball. Right-hander Smith Shauver, ball inside a black glove that he has set right at the tomahawk. 2-1 pitch. Slug deep down the left field line, but hooking foul. Fortunately, that goes up into the second deck, about one section to the foul side of the pole.
0: Caminero hit a home run off AJ in his last his start last season against the Rays. So, now got two bombs off him, just a few at bats. Got to be careful with him. The fastball cannot be in the strike zone.
1: Cuts loose the 2-2. Ground ball to second base. Ozzie's there. Tosses to Dubon across the bag for one. Over to first base and not in time. Let's see if the Braves want to take a look at this on the play at first base. That was smooth at second. So they at least get the one out, cutting down Aranda. This will not be reviewed. It'll be a fielder's choice for Caminero. He was moving down the line to stay out of that potential double play. Fielder's choice, runner at first, one down for Liam Hicks. Hicks was hit by a pitch in the first inning. Pitch to him, swung on, missed. We're talking about Kevin Cash. And in his career, if you go all the way back to when he was a Little Leaguer, he actually participated in the Little League World Series when he was a kid. When he was in college at Florida State, he participated as a player in the College World Series. And he is also managed in the actual World Series. That was back in 2020 with the Rays. There's the 0-1 pitch on the way to Liam Hicks. There's a ball high, missed outside. Now, he never got to play in a World Series. He was a part of a few teams that made it to the World Series, but he wasn't on the postseason roster. So I'm sure he had a ring from those days. He's seen every single World Series up and down the ladder. 1-1 curveball looked great. It's called a ball. And Sean Murphy says, let's challenge this. So an ABS review here on the video board in center field. And that is a strike right at the top of the zone. We've been praising Murphy a lot lately. He has been outstanding with ABS reviews here lately.
0: He's gotten much more aggressive with it. Starting to get a feeling of where that strike zone is. The more games he's behind the dish.
1: If memory serves, he only missed one challenge the entire road trip. 1-2, missed outside, 2-2. And you can understand where that would take some time to get used to, the speed of the game and having the confidence to take an ABS challenge.
0: Absolutely. They didn't have spring training to figure it out, so he's learning on the fly.
1: Game tied at one, top of the third inning. 2-2 pitch. Hit in the air to deep right field. Acuna looks up and admires. That is back to the wall, and that is gone. And it's a two-run home run by Liam Hicks, his 18th of the year. RBI's 77 and 78. And the Rays vault back on top, 3-1 in the third inning.
0: Weren't we talking about this team being all about contact and speed?
1: Yeah,
0: they've hit two absolute tanks against AJ. There's some power at the top of the lineup. Now we're getting to the power-speed portion of their nine.
1: Chandler Simpson shows bunt, sends it foul over by the Rays dugout. Yeah, like we mentioned, 25th in the big leagues in home runs hit. Well, they have two of them tonight versus A.J. Smith-Shawver. Bases empty, one down for Chandler Simpson. He's 0-for-1 with a fly out to center. 0-1 on the way, line drive into center field, base hit. Stroked a curveball right back up the middle. Fortunately, it didn't take A.J. with it.
0: Going back to Kevin Cash, he's also managed in one other World Series, the Prank World Series, when he was my locker mate in spring training. He was right next to me when we were Texas Rangers. And another one of our catchers, Kevin Cash was the catcher, another one of our catchers liked to put cold cups of water in my locker so that when I opened the cubby, it poured on me. And so Kevin helped manage me on how I was going to get Teagarden back. So that's another World Series he's managed in.
1: Sounds like he was the MVP of that one. Pick off over to first base, and back in is Chandler Simpson. And well, we've talked a lot about your pranking over the years.
0: Uh-huh.
1: Sounds like he was the godfather to you.
0: He helped me devise the revenge. And what we came up with is a bunch of confetti put into his air conditioning vents at his BMW.
1: Runner goes, pitches a strike, throw down to second. That's off the mark. Stolen base out of Chandler Simpson. He's in scoring position. He's from Atlanta, like we mentioned earlier, and you could hear a pretty strong section of the stadium cheering for him. That's certainly his family and friends. Oh, and one on Johnny DeLuca. We'll take a ball outside, 1-1. I'm guessing that confetti is still in those air conditioning vents. Wherever that car is, there's no way you clean all that up.
0: It's a really nice BMW 8 Series, which is kind of an old guy's car for a young major leaguer, but that's neither here nor there.
1: 1-1 pitch. Missed high, two balls and a strike. I mean, you'd have to completely disassemble the dashboard. Yeah. And take a blower to that thing.
0: And then, you know, spring training in Arizona, you're going to crank that thing up as soon as you get in your car, right?
1: That's a great prank, O'Day. That's really impressive. Here's the 2-1 pitch. Smith-Shawver to the plate and a fly ball to the left. Mike Yastrzemski backpedaling, looking up into the sky. 15 feet shy of the track, he's there for the out. Chandler Simpson tags from second. Throw comes from left field and it's late. And you got to be fast to go from second to third on that fly ball to left field, and Simpson can boogie.
0: Yeah, that's game-changing speed. Simpson's number one in the league in extra bases taken. So you could call him the best base runner in the league, and that play shows you why perfectly. It took him about four or five strides to get from second to third, and he did it in the blink of an eye.
1: Two down for Victor Mesa Jr., 3-1 in favor of the Rays. Runner at third, two down. A.J. Smith-Shawver up to 67 pitches in the game. Number 68 on the way, grounded foul on the right field line. You know, the news here, not great, but I've got some good news outside of this game. In Philadelphia, they're in the top of the sixth inning. Astros have a 5-0 lead on the Phillies. We'll keep an eye on that one for you. 3-1 Rays, top of the third. 0-1 from Smith-Shawver, swung on, missed at a splitter.
0: Yeah, emotional four-game series like those two teams just had. You can understand a little bit of a hangover on each side. It was so emotional, so hard-fought, so close.
1: 0-2. Just inside, one ball, two strikes. Yeah, I think most people involved would tell you after a series like that and you come home, it feels like today should have been an off day.
0: Yeah.
1: I mean, it just sometimes those days just come up, you feel like this feels like you ought to have a day after a series like that. None for the Braves, right back into the action tonight against the best team in the American League. 1-2 and a ground ball up the middle past a diving Ozzie Albies and a base hit for Victor Mesa. He takes a big turnaround first, then drops an anchor right there. And on his birthday, he collects an RBI single, and it's 4-1 Rays.
0: That run is a great example of how the Rays' speed puts pressure on you. Chandler Simpson stole second, tagged up on third that nobody else in the league on that fly ball to left that he's going to get to third, and then scored on a single. I mean, you can see how this part of the lineup is supposed to work for the Rays.
1: We've seen contact, we've seen speed, we've seen power all in the confines of the third inning. Here comes Richie Palacios. Runner goes, pitches a strike. Throw down to second base, close play. Not in time as Dubon dropped the ball. Throw was in time, let me correct myself. If Dubon can hold on to it, I believe they've got him at second base. But he couldn't squeeze the throw down, which looked like a really good one from Sean Murphy. And that throw was right on the bag and on Mesa's hand. Well, the ball came rolling out of the glove. Richie Palacios takes a strike, 0-2. It's been a 3-run inning for the Rays. We were tied at 1, entering the top of this inning. And they have plated 3 runs and have a 4-1 lead. 0-2 pitch. Fouled off. Brent Suter is tossing in the bullpen for the Braves. We might see him sooner rather than later. As Smith Shawver is up to 74 pitches and rolling in the third inning.

0: Tuna Palacios. Outside. One ball, two strikes. I told you in the first inning that one of these two teams would have had action in the pen by the third inning. You would have guessed the Rays, because Freddy Peralta was up around 31, 32 pitches in the first inning. 1-2, swung on, missed, struck him out with a splitter. Then came along at a good time for Smith Shawver, just looking for a break, and he gets the swing and miss from Palacios to end the inning. But three runs come across for the Rays, including a two-run homer by Hicks. We go to the bottom of the third, 4-1 Tampa Bay.
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0: Parkside, Darren O'Day, and our producer-engineer, Jonathan Chadwick. Ben Ingram here with you. It's a 4-1 lead for the Rays into the bottom of the third. Ronald Acuna swings at the first pitch. It's a one-hopper to third base. 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The throw across skips over in time for the out. One pitch and one down for Peralta in the bottom of the third. 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Matt Olson, 1-for-1. Takes a ball outside from Peralta. 1-0, no strikes. Glance at the Saia out-of-town scoreboard. 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There's a curveball for a called strike. Nothing final as of now, but going back to that game we were discussing in Philadelphia, Astros have a 5-0 lead on the Phillies in the bottom of the sixth inning. Mets on top of the Marlins, 7-3 in the sixth. Yankees and Rockies tied at 1 in the fifth inning. 1-1 pitch. Olson drills one to deep center field. DeLuca going back to the wall and has room right in front of the outfield wall for the out. Came off his bat at 100 miles an hour. Just hit it to the wrong part of the yard.
1: Yeah, Matt just barely missed that. It looked like he caught it off the handle just a touch. The fastball beat him to the spot. Good swing, though. That's one you feel good about walking back to the dugout.
0: 2-0 in the third. Now Drake Baldwin to the plate, drove in the Braves' only run back in the first inning, takes a called strike. Well, Peralta was over 30 pitches in the first inning, faced 7 Braves in the first. Gave up 3 singles, a walk, but since then hasn't given the Braves a sniff. 6 in a row sat down by Peralta. The 1 to Baldwin. He reaches and fouls it back, nothing in 2. Game 2 in this series, another night game tomorrow night. That'll be a 7:15 Eastern first pitch. Griffin Jacks will be opposing the Braves. There's the 0-2 pitch. Baldwin takes a ball high. And there are lots of chatter about Reynaldo Lopez going tomorrow. And could be in line to see that for the Braves. There's a ball high. 2-2 on Baldwin. In the third game of the series, will be a 12:15 first pitch on Thursday. Martin Perez and Nick Martinez. 2-2. And Baldwin with a fly ball to right. Victor Mesa, shy of the warning track, running parallel to the track. Now circles off his route, makes the catch over the top of his cap. And that's a 1-2-3 bottom of the third. We played 3. As we go to the top of the fourth inning, it's the Rays 4 and the Braves 1.
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0: As we travel to the top of the fourth inning, it's a 4-1 lead for the Rays. Four runs on four hits, including two homers, a solo shot by Caminero, and a two-run homer by Hicks. And they have Mateo Diaz and Aranda due up in the top of the fourth inning versus A.J. Smith-Shawver. A.J.'s pitch is belted deep down the left field line towards the foul pole, flying back into the corner, and a foul ball, fortunately. They didn't miss by much. Looked like trouble coming off the bat. 0-1 on Mateo. 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Well, 1-1 to Mateo. Chopped off the plate out to third. Charging in Riley. Gloves, transfers, cuts it loose in time. Nice play. That's not an easy play, especially with the wheels of Mateo. And played perfectly by Riley. 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Back to the top of the order to Yandy Diaz. 35-year-old veteran. Diaz takes a called strike. This guy looks like he could bench press a dump truck. They list him at 6 feet, 235. One in for a called strike, 0-2. Diaz out of Cuba. He played three seasons in the Cuban National League. And then he defected from Cuba. 0-2 pitch. And a drive in the air to right field. Ronald Acuna going back to the track. Ronald to the wall. And that is off of the bricks. And caroming back into right field. Ronald is on it. By the time he gets it in, it's a double by Diaz. That had not missed getting out by much. That was way up in the air to right field. Looking to land in the chop house. And it was off the bricks. Wasn't sure if it was off the cap of the wall. Yeah, right at the cap. Right on top of the bricks. That'll be the final bullet fired by A.J. Smith-Shawver. 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We'll step aside. We're in the top of the fourth. 4-1 Rays. 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

0: 4-1 Rays as we continue the top of the fourth here at Truist. A.J. Smith-Shawver induced a ground out from Jorge Mateo to start the inning, but then a Yandy Diaz double off the wall and right ended his day at 3 1/3 innings pitched, 5 hits, 4 runs, 4 earned so far, 2 walks, 3 strikeouts, and those 2 big home runs. On to relieve him, veteran lefty longman Brent Suter, 37-year-old, pitched in 8 games with the Braves, sporting a 2.08 ERA as a Brave. He's been a great addition to this ball club.
1: Runner at second, one down. Jonathan Aranda, ground ball to the right side. Ozzy Albies has it on a couple of bounces. Little flip over there by Ozzy to Matt Olson, two down. Let me ask you this. When you're middle relief like this, and Suter comes into the game here in the fourth inning, earlier than you anticipated, but you're in there, is there a limit? Is there an innings, a number of innings you're trying to hit where you'd say, okay, mission accomplished, that saves, that helps save the bullpen? What is that number?
0: Yes. I think first priority is getting the game back on track, right? We know Suter works quick. He wants to get the game back up to speed and get some quick outs, get his team back on offense. That's first priority. Second is saving the bullpen. And I would think, you know, we're here in the top of the fourth. If you can keep that bullpen down to 2 or 3 innings, especially if it's your non-leverage guys, you'll have done a great job. So that would mean he needs to go 2 2/3.
1: That makes sense. And he can certainly do that. I mean, he said before, he's got a rubber arm. He's like, you can put me out there 2 or 3 innings today and do it again tomorrow if you want. Two down for Liam Hicks. There's a called strike. They're going to intentionally walk Caminero. He's at first base. So they put him at the corners. No point in fooling with him. There's the 0-1 pitch. Now pick off of it to first base. And back in standing is Caminero. Braves might want to take a look at this. Walt Weiss holding his hand up from the railing of the dugout. They won't. He was back in there just ahead of the throw. 0-1 on Hicks. Hicks with his 18th home run of the season in the third inning. With a 2-run home run. Takes a sinker high here. Breeze blowing in from left center field. Cross the outfield left to right. 1-1 low and outside. 2 balls and a strike on Liam Hicks. Liam Hicks batting 290 on the season. And a ground ball to the right side. Ozzy to his left from the first cut of the grass in right field has it. And he throws over for the out. So that'll wrap up the top of the fourth inning. No runs, 1 hit, no errors, and 2 men left. We go to the bottom of the fourth inning, 4-1 Rays.
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0: Alongside Darren O'Day and our producer-engineer Jonathan Chadwick, Ben Ingram here with you. We go to the bottom of the fourth inning. Rays leading the Braves 4-1. That was a clean top of the fourth inning. Nothing across for the Rays. That means today is a clean inning car wash celebration day at Tidal Wave Auto Spa. More on that after the first pitch to Mauricio Dubon. Freddie Peralta has retired 7 Braves in a row going back to the first inning. And Dubon moves up in the box, takes ball inside. 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Get more information there. 1-0 pitch. And Dubon hits one in the air to left field. Chandler Simpson going back. And he has it measured. Makes the catch shy of the warning track and one away in the fourth inning.
1: And that looks like a lot of the outs the Braves have had recently. Hit somewhat well, but directly at a Rays outfielder. Peralta only has 3 swings and misses on the night. He's not missing a lot of bats. The Braves just keep hitting it right at the fielders.
0: And it takes you right back to the discussion we were having in the first inning when the bases were loaded. Pitch all the way to Ozzie Albies. There's a called strike, and we're talking about how it reminds us of the situation the Braves had in Philadelphia in the first inning of that game on Saturday. Loaded them up, couldn't score. And there in the first inning of this game, had him loaded, scored 1 run. 0-1 at a fly ball, pulled foul deep down the right field line and into the seats out of play 0-2. And you started thinking, well, you get an opportunity like this on the first inning against a team as good as they are.
1: Yeah.
0: I know it's hard, easier said than done, but you got to find a way to cash in because that could be your best opportunity the rest of the night.
1: You have to.
0: Oh and 2 on Ozzie Albies. He walked in the first inning. 0-2, swung on, miss. Got him with a fastball. Second strikeout by Peralta. 2 down in the fourth inning.
1: Well, one good thing the Braves do have going for them. The Rays don't have... Their bullpen isn't on par with their starters. Just 18th ranked in the league and really been struggling a lot here lately. So there's a glimmer of hope there. But you've got to get to Peralta because that very inefficient first inning has been wiped away by his very efficient next 2+ innings.
0: Austin Riley takes a called strike.
1: He's just coming right at him.
0: Braves trailing 4-1 in the bottom of the fourth inning. Riley takes a ball high. 1-1. This is the second stop on a 2-city road trip for the Rays. They just split 4 games in Texas. 1-1 low and outside. And it was in Texas against the Rangers where their bullpen was really the issue.
1: It was.
0: They gave up 11 runs and 13 2/3 of an inning in relief. 2-1 to Riley. Ground ball to the left side. Past the diving shortstop, Mateo. Base hit by Riley. That ends the spell. 9 in a row had been set down by Peralta. But a 2-out single keeps it alive for Mike Yastrzemski. Runner aboard for Mike Yastrzemski. He popped out to short back in the second inning. Takes a first pitch fastball for a strike. Yeah, the Peralta we've seen since the first inning, different guy. He was very vulnerable there in that first inning. A lot of base runners, a lot of traffic. Not much sense. There's a ball low, 1-1. One to Yaz, and a bouncer back to the mound. Taken by Peralta, underhand toss to the bag, and there's the third out. No runs, 1 hit, no errors, and 1 left. 4 innings behind us. We go to the top of the fifth, 4-1 Rays.
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0: Rolling into the top of the fifth inning here in Atlanta, Rays have a 4-1 lead on the Braves. They'll be sending up Simpson, DeLuca, and Mesa in the top of the fifth inning. Great to have you with us. Wish we had better news. Hopefully a comeback in store for the Braves this evening. Alongside Darren O'Day and our producer-engineer Jonathan Chadwick, Ben Ingram here with you. Folks, Northside Hospital Cancer Institute, one of the nation's leading and largest cancer programs. Northside is built to beat cancer. Atlanta native Chandler Simpson climbs in. He swings at the first pitch, bounces one to second. Glove by Ozzie, has to get rid of it quickly, and that's in time for the out. Nice play by Ozzie Albies, going to his right, play that big chopper out his way, and one down. For Simpson, he played his high school ball here locally at St. Pius, and then started his collegiate career at UAB before transferring to Georgia Tech. So you know he's enjoying some home cooking with all his friends and family here to watch him this evening. There's a called strike on Johnny DeLuca. 0-1 on DeLuca. He reached on an error, also flied out to left. Takes the ball high and outside. 1-1 on him. DeLuca sends one foul down the left field line. 1-2 on him. DeLuca is 28 years old. He's from Agoura Hills, California. He's definitely superstitious. And there's a story that backs up that notion. He wears a hoop earring in his left ear. There's the 1-2 pitch. There's a ball outside. He was in the minor leagues. He was struggling. He was in A ball. And he told his hitting coach that if he didn't win the Player of the Week award, he'd get his ear pierced. That'll be sent foul. Well, he didn't win the award. So he went to a place called Claire's Boutique and got his left ear pierced. And he bounces back and wins the Player of the Week the next 2 weeks. That'll be swung on, missed. Strikes out DeLuca. And he was the back-to-back Midwest League Player of the Week and then got a double-A promotion. And he's stuck with the hoop earring ever since.
1: He looks good with it. You know, some guys can pull that off. I would have kept my word, and then that thing comes right out.
0: Two down for Victor Mesa. There's a called strike. I think if I showed up at my parents' house with a hoop earring, I think I'd have to come to your house for Christmas. I don't think they'd let me stay.
1: Yeah.
0: 0-1 on Victor Mesa. No, you're right. Johnny pulls it off much better. Here's the 0-1 pitch. And Mesa cracks one in the air to left field. Coming in and to his right, Yastrzemski can't get there. That's just inside the line fair. He comes up throwing to second base. Ozzie takes the bounce throw, and that's not in time with a tag. It'll be a double by Victor Mesa. He's having a great night on his birthday.
1: All right, if you had to get an earring, which one are you getting?
0: It's not a hoop. There's just no way.
1: We're going to start with that. It's not a hoop.
0: Right.
1: So we're thinking stud?
0: I think we got to go something smaller. Like, you know, the stud earring.
1: Uh-huh.
0: We probably
1: diamond,
0: the best choice.
1: Gold, pearl. What are we doing?
0: I don't think I can pull off the pearl. There's the pitch on the way to Richie Palacios. Line shot right to Matt Olson, and he's got it for the out. I guess if I got to go with something, it's the diamond stud.
1: I like it.
0: And I just get laughed right off the plane the second I got on.
1: All right, we win the World Series, you're getting one.
0: Okay, we go to the bottom of the fifth inning, 4-1 Rays.
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0: Time to get things going at the plate. Braves trailing 4-1 in the bottom of the fifth inning. It'll be Murphy, Harris, and Acuna coming up. Folks, you ever wonder what a home run tastes like? Let me tell you, it's a little peppery, a little tangy. It's a lot like the original Louisiana hot sauce. The official hot sauce of the Atlanta Braves. That's Louisiana Hot. Buy you some. Ben and Darren with you. Sean Murphy digging in, 0-1 with a fly out to right field. First pitch swinging, hot shot out to third, glove by Caminero. Sends it across for the out and one down. Speaking of jewelry, when you were in elementary school or even junior high, would you ever get a bunch of paper clips and link them together?
1: Yeah.
0: Where you had enough for a chain that would go around your neck?
1: Uh-huh.
0: Tell me that's what it doesn't look like Peralta's wearing on his neck right now. It looks like Freddie Peralta has a paperclip necklace on his around his neck. There's a called strike on Harris.
1: I'll have to get a good look at it.
0: You have to take a peek.
1: Well, his innings aren't lasting very long, so I better be quick.
0: Here's the 0-1 pitch. Harris with a fly ball to deep left center field. Over to his right, DeLuca, and he runs it down in deep left center. Cut off Chandler Simpson, the left fielder. And two very quick outs again. But our brethren from TV had a close-up on Peralta a little while ago, and I saw the necklace, and I thought that's what it was at first. I thought he had a bunch of paper clips linked together for a paperclip necklace.
1: Yeah, I would do anything in class to not have to just listen to the teacher. So, yeah, I made a few of those.
0: Two down for Acuna. Ball low it inside.
1: Oh, yeah.
0: You seeing it?
1: Yeah, you're absolutely right. Some very large links, yeah. Maybe his son made it for him. I don't know.
0: Possibly. Ronald is 1-for-2. He scored the only Braves run tonight. 1-0 inside from Peralta. Two balls and no strikes on Acuna. Well, Peralta put up very impressive numbers versus the Braves this season. 2-0 pitch, low and inside. Now we're talking about right around 15 innings pitch versus the Braves this year. And he has given up just 3 runs. Just the one tonight. He's got a 4-1 lead in the fifth. And Acuna takes a called strike, take it all the way, and started a walk towards first base. That was right down the middle. And this will be pitch number 77 from Peralta. 3-1. Ronald swings and misses at a fastball. That game in Philadelphia getting a little tighter. They're in the bottom of the seventh, and the Astros have a 6-4 lead, but the Phillies have runners at second and third and no one out. 3-2, liner out to second, caught out of the air by Richie Palacios. So the Braves go down in order for the third time in 5 tries. We go to the top of the sixth inning, 4-1 Rays.
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0: Ben, Darren, and Jay Chad with you from Truist Park in Atlanta. Under the lights for game one of this series. It's a 4-1 lead for the Rays. They'll be sending up 9-1-2 in the inning. Napa is a proud partner of your Atlanta Braves. With America's largest network of parts and care, Napa has all the bases covered when it comes to your ride. He's had a beat the freeze contestant who face planted on the warning track out in right field in his defeat.
1: Too much lactic acid.
0: Mateo takes a ball outside. Well, he had the right strategy, didn't he?
1: He did. Yeah, ease into it. First third of it, you take it easy.
0: 1-0, misses low it inside.
1: But it didn't save him.
0: No. Pitch. Missed low. 3-0. Brent Suter's on the mound for the Braves. He took over in relief of the starter A.J. Smith-Shawver in the fourth inning. 3-0 to Mateo. There's a strike. 3-1. And he was able to get it back on the rails on the fourth inning. Stranding runners at first and third. Then gave up a hit in the fifth inning. That was it. 3-1 deep down the right field line and foul by Mateo. 3-2.
1: And that's exactly why you traded for Brent Suter. This exact game. Get the game back on track. Give your chance to get back out there.
0: 3-2 chopped off the plate out to third. Riley in. Glove sends it over. Close play. Not in time. You couldn't have played that any better than Austin did. Mateo's speed just took over and beat it out. Leadoff single by Mateo.
1: I mean, he's so fast, it takes him about halfway to the foul pole to slow down when he runs through first base.
0: You think back to the first half, and you had two really good speed options when it came to pinch running between Eli White and Jorge Mateo. Offering on the ways, and that's sent foul over by the Braves dugout. Well, those are two of the quickest guys in the big leagues that were on this roster at one point.
1: I believe they're 3-4 in terms of sprint speed.
0: Pick off to first base, and back in standing Mateo. 0-1 on Yandy Diaz, 1-for-3 with a double. And Yandy's previous at bat, we were telling you he's from Cuba, and he defected from Cuba. Pickoff over to first base, and he throws it away. And it goes all the way to the sidewall, around second, en route to third, Mateo. And that'll be a throwing error by Suter. Thing is, they had him picked off, folks. Mateo started towards second base. The lefty Suter had not gone to the plate yet. And once Mateo took off, Suter stepped off the rubber and did a little, almost like a jump throw over to first base. But he threw it over Olson, which is extremely hard to do given how tall Matt is. And Mateo takes two bags on the error. Now Diaz sends one foul off behind the plate and over there by the Braves on deck circle.
1: Been there, done that. You know, easy out there, available to you, and you just get too excited. Don't stay within yourself.
0: Ball low to Diaz, 1-2. Infield is in, runner at third, no one out. Braves with two errors in this game. 1-2 to Diaz, ground ball to second. Ozzie's up with it, comes to the plate, nowhere near, run scores, throw down to first base in time for the out. It's a 4-2-3 put out at first base. You don't see that all that often, but a run scores on the ground out by Yandy Diaz.
1: Yeah, the only way the Braves were able to get Mateo there because of his speed is Diaz's bat was right in the sliding zone. So Mateo did not want to slide, but that was going to be a tough play. Smart play by Murph. Quick turn getting that out at first.
0: Make it a 5-1 Rays lead. Here's Jonathan Aranda. He swings and misses at a first pitch fastball.
2: Diaz is out 4-2-3. Printed an RBI on the run to score.
0: RBI number 78 for Diaz. It's fouled back by Aranda. Rays scored one in the first. Braves countered. And it was a 1-1 game at the end of one. Since then, a 3-run third and a 1-run sixth for the Rays. Ball low to Aranda.

0: Honda.
1: It's interesting. Braves came into the game fifth fewest errors in the league. Now you play a team that's, you know, a bunch of track stars running around the bases. You make two errors tonight.
0: 1-2, a called third strike, good sinker. So, in other words, they dial up the pressure on the defense and
1: exactly.
0: force your hand.
1: They do. And it'll be fun to watch. They're obviously going to get to the playoffs, how that plays out. I mentioned earlier, some teams, young players haven't learned how to play defense. And whoever they play in the playoffs, I will guarantee before the series, they will be doing a lot of infield defense, pitchers fielding practice.
0: Pitch swung on, missed by Caminero.
1: First and third scenarios to try and prevent the stolen base. Safety squeeze. We saw the Rays already attempt one of those tonight. So all the little things you can do to apply pressure.
0: We're chatting with Walt Weiss before the game about this Rays team and how different they are. 0-1 on a ground ball to the left side. Dubon has it. Off-balance throw, and it pulls Olson off the bag and save at first base, Caminero. Dubon was going to his right, had to glove it in the hole, and that off-balance throw sent Olson coming off the bag towards the plate.
2: Base hit.
0: And that'll be a base hit by Caminero. But chatting with Walt about this Rays team, I said, are they a one of one? Is there anyone that you can compare them to because they do it so differently? And he said the only team that he has seen this season that is remotely comparable to the Rays, the Brewers.
1: Mm-hmm.
0: Liam Hicks takes a high strike. And that's a Brewers team that, look, they can hurt you with a long ball. They got some boppers, but that's not their identity. Good pitching, a lot of contact, yeah. Steal bases.
1: Well, that's the blueprint. Right? Trying to win games with a low payroll. You got to find market inefficiencies, and both teams have done that.
0: Hicks swings and misses.
1: And Junior Caminero twice tonight. Not a fast guy, but not slow. Hustled twice and resulted in two hits for him. So even their superstar is booking it down the line.
0: Well, two from Suter. Bounced up there. You know, so often in baseball, you see a team have success one way, and then the next year, everybody else tries to copy that success. I wonder what it would do to strategy and analytics if you had a Rays-Brewers World Series.
1: Oh, wouldn't that be fun?
0: 1-2 pitch. Chopper to third. Playing the second bounce. Riley cuts it loose. Good throw. And that ends the top of the sixth inning. One run, two hits, an error, and a man left. We go to the bottom of the sixth inning. It's a 5-1 lead for the Rays. Atlanta sports fans, it's Ben Ingram. 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

0: Braves trailing 5-1 into the bottom of the sixth inning. Peralta still on the mound for Tampa Bay, and he'll be opposed by Olson, Baldwin, and Dubon in the bottom of the sixth inning. This is the Georgia Lottery home run jackpot inning. If the Braves hit a homer here in the bottom of the sixth inning, our contestant Eric Welchel from Silver Creek, Georgia, will win $1,600. 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Georgia Lottery, today could be the day. Matt Olson takes ball one outside from Peralta. I mean, Peralta has breezed through some of these innings. He's had 3 1-2-3 innings. Here's his 79th pitch. There's a ball outside. He's closing in on 80 pitches for the game, and he used over 30 for the first inning. He's hardly broken a sweat since then. Here's the 2-0 pitch to Matt Olson. Olson with a fly ball to center. Johnny DeLuca casually ranging back. Shy of the warning track is there. One down in the sixth inning. Let's pause 10 seconds for station identification. 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
0: One down for Drake Baldwin. Very frustrated Matt Olson just went down the steps of the dugout. Pitch missed it to Baldwin. He thought he just missed it.
2: Yeah, you don't see Matt get too emotional one way or the other on the baseball field. That's one of his strengths.
0: Ball outside, 2-0.
2: So for him to show that level of frustration, you can tell where he's at right now. He wants to get this slump over with, get something going.
0: That misses outside of Drake. 3 balls, no strikes. Drake Baldwin has driven in the only Braves run in this game. That was back in the first inning at a single to right field. 3-0 pitch taken all the way. Make it 3-1. That game in Philly is in the top of the eighth inning. Astros have a 6-4 lead on the Phillies. Three one, a called strike. Got his fastball over. Bases empty, one down. 3-2 pitch, and Baldwin drives one to deep center. DeLuca gonna go back to the warning track. He slowly arrives at the wall, makes the catch. Right in front of the Braves bullpen.
2: Lots of mid-depth fly balls that look pretty good off the bat. And it's that four-seam fastball, Peralta, the low approach angle and the good induced carry, 18 inches on that one. It's just tough to get the center of the baseball. Everybody's just a tick under it.
0: Man, that's frustrating, isn't it?
2: It is.
0: Being that close. Two down for Dubon. Takes a high strike. This will be challenged by Dubon. I like his challenge to win this one. From here, it looked pretty high. ABS Review says that is very much a ball. That missed by a lot. Missed by 3 inches. 1-0 to Dubon. He swings and misses at a fastball. Lance Barrett is the home plate umpire and crew chief. Base is empty, two down on the 1-1 pitch. Swing and a miss at a changeup. Peralta looking for another 1-2-3 inning. There's a liner to left. Got a fastball and able to sting it into left field for a base hit. And for the Braves, just their second hit since the first inning. This one comes with two down in the sixth inning.
2: That fastball up, Dubon was ready for it. Peralta, something I've been noticing him doing tonight is changing his time to the plate even when nobody's on base. So he'll quick pitch you, he'll do a high leg kick. He'll linger up there, and that's another trick in the book for pitchers, just to disrupt the timing.
0: Line drive out to second, taken on a bounce by Palacios. Throws from shallow right, gets Ozzy Albies. That ends the bottom of the sixth inning. No runs, one hit, no errors, and a man left. On to the top of the seventh, Tampa Bay 5, Braves 1.
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0: Starting to get late in this one. We go to the top of the seventh inning, 5-1 Rays. And the Rays will send up Simpson, DeLuca, and Mesa here in the top of the seventh inning. Alongside Darren O'Day, Ben Ingramier with you. Chandler Simpson swings and fouls off the first pitch. He loves that first pitch. Very aggressive at the plate. 0-1 on Simpson. By the way, we're talking about the Braves facing a reliever. As Peralta's still in there. They haven't faced a reliever in 15 innings. There's the 0-1 pitch. Simpson with a ground ball to second. Backhanded by Ozzie Albies. Plants and throws one down. Got a big old dose of Jesus Luzardo with the shutout yesterday. And now nothing but Freddie Peralta tonight. Right-hander Kevin Kelly up and tossing now for the Rays.
2: Two very talented pitchers, right? And those are the types of pitchers you're going to see in the playoffs. So you got to find a way to disrupt their what they have going. Luzardo yesterday looked like he was his best version.
0: DeLuca takes a called strike. That's the version of him that I have feared for a long time.
2: Yes.
0: Because if you've watched him pitch, and this goes back to when he was with the Marlins, there's a ball high. You saw the recipe there. I mean, it was all there, and you keep thinking, boy, if that all comes together for him one day, it's going to be a long day for an opposing lineup. And unfortunately for the Braves, that day was yesterday. Fly ball to right off the bat of DeLuca. Ronald Acuna on the other end, and he's got it for the out, two down. Eliezer Hernandez up and throwing in the Braves' bullpen. Coming up in a moment, it'll be the seventh inning stretch brought to you by the Warrior Alliance. The Warrior Alliance is stepping up to the plate to help warriors navigate to success after military service. Visit thewarrioralliance.org to learn more. 5-1 Rays. And two down for the birthday boy, Victor Mesa. He's 2-for-3, and he'll send one deep but foul. And into the seats down the left field line. Mesa batting 234. Does have 10 home runs. Left-handed batter awaits the 0-1. Strike on the outside corner. Still Brent Suter in there for the Braves. Took over in the fourth inning. That changeup is down. I mean, you're looking at potentially getting 3 2/3 out of Suter. Restoring order and trying to save the bullpen.
2: Yeah, I love the way he works. Comes right at the hitters. Throws a lot of strikes.
0: 1-2 fouled off.
2: And, you know, the pitcher that preceded him, A.J. Smith-Schauber, unbelievable stuff, but he just didn't have the command tonight. And Brent Suter showing you how valuable that command and deception is.
0: 1-2 liner, taken on a short hop by Dubon at short. His throw across is an accurate one. That's a 1-2-3 seventh. Great job by Suter. 3 2/3 to help save the bullpen. We go to the bottom of the seventh inning, 5-1 Tampa Bay.
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0: 5-1 Rays as we head into the bottom of the seventh. Rays starter Freddy Peralta recovered from that laborious first inning to go six innings pitch, five hits. No runs the rest of the way, just one on the night. One walk and two strikeouts on to relieve him. 28-year-old right-hander Kevin Kelly, 6'2", 195, very low arm angle right-hander.
1: First pitch to Austin Riley, and a sinker low and outside. Five runs, eight hits, no errors for the Rays. One run, five hits, two errors for the Braves. And the 1-0 pitch on the way to Austin Riley. Strike. Austin 1-for-2 with a single and a strikeout. One tap foul. You think about all the attributes of a veteran pitcher, and I'd say what we saw from Peralta tonight exemplifies that. Because first inning, he's in trouble.
0: Yeah.
1: And we got a young pitcher out there who hasn't been through the battles. You might panic. You might be out of the game within a couple of innings. And that's that. There's the 1-2 pitch on the way to Austin Riley. That swung on miss. But he was able to contain the damage in the first inning and then somehow recalibrate. And next thing you know, he's pitching six really good innings.
0: Yep. That's what the best ones do, right? Got to take advantage of that first inning where he had bases loaded and do some damage, because just like his last start against his former team, the Mets, he settled down and got into a rhythm, and he's really tough to once he does that.
1: After the strikeout of Riley, here comes Yastrzemski. And Yastrzemski takes a called strike.
2: Attention to tonight's attendance is 30,969. 30,969.
1: Changeup misses to Yastrzemski. And just announce our attendance this evening, 30,969. All hoping for a comeback tonight, trailing 5-1 in the bottom of the seventh. One pitch. Yaz fouls it off.
0: Kevin Kelly must have a rubber arm. He threw all three games this weekend against the Texas Rangers. Took yesterday off, right back in there tonight. You don't see a lot of relievers doing that anymore.
1: 1-2, hit in the air to deep right field. Going back now, Mesa to the warning track and makes the catch right in front of the wall. Yes, hit it right on the nose. Victor Mesa Jr., good pursuit all the way back to the warning track for the out, two down. Well, folks, the average baseball game has nine innings. That means nine chances to put the original Louisiana hot sauce on all your favorite ballpark eats. They're all tastier with the official hot sauce of the Atlanta Braves. That's Louisiana Hot. Buy you some. Sean Murphy takes ball one low. Murphy 0-for-2, fly out and a ground out. 1-0, strike on the outside corner. Kelly's bringing that sinker in there about 90-91. Mm-hmm. Right-hander kicks and fires. 1-1 low, two balls and a strike. Swung on, missed. Sinker 90. And by him.
0: Some good late action on it. Down and in to Murph. Kelly climbed the ladder on Austin with the four-seamer up to 93 at the top of the zone. See if he goes there again against a right-handed batter.
1: His 2-2 pitch. That'll be fouled off. By the way, go ahead.
0: He throws very similar to the way I did. He just doesn't throw nearly as many sliders as I do. He's got a really good changeup. He's got a interesting arsenal out of the bullpen, having a nice season with it.
1: In search of a 1-2-3 inning. And the 2-2. That's fouled off into the Rays dugout. Phillies just had an opportunity with two men on base in the bottom of the eighth and could not score. And the Astros take a 6-4 lead to the ninth inning in Philadelphia. Also, left-hander Cam Boozer is tossing in the bullpen for the Rays. 2-2 pitch, line drive out to a leaping Junior Caminero at third, and he brings it down after he stabbed it right over this top of his cap. So, another hard-hit ball, but right out of Ray Player. That's seven in the books. We go to the top of the eighth, 5-1 Rays.
3: 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The pitch. Backdoor slider. Right on the black. 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

0: Into the top of the eighth, Rays leading it 5-1. Brent Suter came on relief of A.J. Smith-Shawver and was fantastic. Restored order to the game through 3 2/3. Three hits, giving up just one run, which was unearned. Excellent job by him. On to relieve him, right-hander Eliezer Hernandez. Hernandez had his contract selected last Wednesday for his third stint with the Braves. He's going to have one earned run in 9 innings with the Major League team this season.
1: He's looked good lately. Pitch on the way to Palacios. Funny swing there. Sweeper gets Hernandez ahead. Nothing in one. Eliezer Hernandez, third pitcher used by the Braves. 0-1 to Palacios. High and outside with a fastball. Braves got 3 1/3 out of the starter, A.J. Smith-Shawver. Gave up 4 runs on 5 hits. And then Brent Suter, 3 2/3, as Darren mentioned. 1 unearned run. 3 hits allowed. Nice work by Brent. 1-1 pitch, low and outside. 2 balls and a strike. And while a performance like Brent had tonight might not mean a hill of beans for tonight's game, that could save you for tomorrow and help win a game.
0: Absolutely. You know you're going to have some close games against the Rays.
1: 2-1 in for a called strike.
0: So for those late-inning leverage guys to not have to go out there and clean up an inning tonight, if Suter had gotten in trouble, you know, that would have been a waterfall effect. So excellent work by him, saving his brother some bullets.
1: 2-2 to Palacios. Fouled back. By the way, Palacios leading it off in the Yanmar strikeout the side inning. And if Eliezer Hernandez can strike out the side in order, our contestant Joel Sloss will be the winner of a brand new Yanmar ZTR. We've had some heartbreakers in this competition here lately. Here's the 2-2 pitch. Palacios swings and misses. Sweeper just wiped him out. One down on the strikeout and a good start for our contestant Joel Sloss. Enter all season long at Braves.com/Yanmar for your chance to win a Yanmar ZTR and to be entered for a grand prize tractor drawing at the end of the season. Yanmar built together, backed longer. Twice on the road trip, we had 2 up, 2 down with strikeouts. Jorge Mateo swings and misses. And the third batter down to a second strike, and neither time could they finish it off.
0: Hate to see it. That last strike can be the hardest.
1: Mateo struck out back in the second inning. 0-1 waved at and missed.
0: Yeah, I like this matchup for our contestant.
1: Way ahead 0-2. Hernandez comes set right at the tomahawk. And the 0-2 pitch on the way to Mateo. Fouled back into the screen. Five-1 Rays. We're in the top of the eighth inning. We're tied at 1 at the end of 1. And it's been all Tampa Bay since then. 0-2. That's fouled back. Barely touched a sweeper. Biggest inning for the Rays, the 3-run 3rd. And they've hit 2 home runs tonight. Solo homer by Junior Caminero in the first inning. And a 2-run homer by Liam Hicks in the 3rd inning. Again, the 0-2. Low and outside with a sweeper. He had a notion. He wanted to go after it.
0: Hernandez got him 0-2 quickly with the sweeper and threw him 2 hittable ones. Mateo fouled him off, trying to walk him off the plate.
1: 1-2, that'll work. Swung on a miss at a fastball. At a good location, too.
0: That's what I had in mind. Yeah, once you get him in swing mode, you got to take something a little farther outside the strike zone. And we know from Mateo's time as a Brave, he likes to swing the bat. So good pitch there.
1: So Joel Sloss, you need one more strikeout to be our winner in the Yanmar strikeout the side inning. Here comes Yandy Diaz. First pitch fastball outside. For Diaz tonight, 1-for-4 with a double. Also drove in a run. Righty-righty matchup. 1-0 pitch. Hit in the air to deep left field. Yastrzemski back over his head, over the wall, into the first row. And it's the 22nd home run of the season for Yandy Diaz. That makes it 6-1 Rays in the eighth. Off his bat at 108 miles an hour. Third homer hit by the Rays tonight. So much for that scouting report we gave you before the game about them being 25th in the league in homers.
0: Well, side note, we did say the top of the lineup has power in it. And 3 out of the first 4 hitters in that lineup now have home runs.
1: That's a good point. All the power's been concentrated to that spot of the order.
0: That's it.
1: So needless to say, no winner in the Yanmar strikeout side, I think. But Joel Sloss, we appreciate you being out there. Ground ball to the right side. That is through. Olsen and Albies almost knock heads going for it. Right in between the two as they're both reaching for it. Olsen to his right, Albies to his left. And it's a two-out single by Jonathan Aranda.
2: Base hit.
1: Here comes Caminero. Bet on base three times. Fielder's choice, single, walk, and a homer. Victor Medeiros up and throwing in the Braves bullpen, or at least moving around out there. Top of the eighth, 6-1 Rays. First pitch sweeper outside. This will be challenged by Sean Murphy. This ABS review tells us that is a strike. Oh, one pitch. That bounced up there, knocked down by Murphy. Goes bouncing up the first baseline. By the time he gets to it, Aranda's down at second base. So a wild pitch by Hernandez. I want you to think about the catchers that caught you in your career. Mm-hmm. And if you need to take half an inning to think about this, that's fine. Which of your catchers do you think would have been the best at the ABS challenge that we have in baseball now?
0: It's not where I thought you were going with that.
1: A 1-1 pitch. Caminero takes a called strike.
0: I got to throw some pretty good ones. Pudge Rodriguez early in my career, I don't think he would have been the best. He was too worried about throwing base runners out to worry about ABS.
1: I believe that. There's the 1-2 pitch. Caminero takes a ball outside.
0: I had a catcher named Matt Traynor with the Rangers who was one of my favorites. Famous for being married to Misty May Traynor, the Olympian volleyballer. And Matt was one of those grinders that would do anything to contribute to the team. So I think Matt would have taken it very seriously.
1: That makes sense. 2-2, he one hands it in the air down the left field line, hooking foul.
0: Tyler Flowers, I'm trying to think of Braves catchers. No, because he's too worried about framing.
1: Yeah.
0: You know, that was his calling card. I can't say Travis d'Arnaud because I'm sure there's numbers out there, and I don't know if he's good or not.
1: Yeah, I don't mean to put you on the spot because I know you threw to so many catchers. 2-2 fouled off. Tyler was one of the forefathers of framing, wasn't he?
0: He's the father of framing.
1: Yeah. Two and two on Junior Caminero. Here it is from Hernandez. Pop back our way. That lands down in front of our booth.
0: So without having a discussion with Tyler about it, I can tell you he probably has utter disdain for ABS because that's how he made a living. Was stealing those strikes from the edges of the strike zone, making the umpires think balls are strikes.
1: I can see that. 2-2 pitch, and he hit him upstairs with a changeup. And I think that got him on the helmet. And Caminero pops up. All right, maybe the back of his shoulder. He seems to be okay. He's going to jog down to first base.
0: See, that's how you take a hit by pitch, right? That's up near his face. It's dangerous. He knows it's not intentional. I'm sure it was scary. There's no intention to it, and it was a changeup, which is helpful.
1: Looked like it got him on the A on the back of his uniform where it says Caminero on the nameplate. So he's at first. There's a ball low to Liam Hicks. Runners at first and second, two down. Six-one Rays in the top of the eighth inning. There's a called strike on Hicks. They go to the bottom of the ninth inning in Philadelphia. That's still a 6-4 lead for the Astros. Hoping the Astros can do the Braves a favor, beat the Phillies tonight. Because things aren't looking good here in Atlanta this evening. Here's the 1-1 pitch. Inside, two balls and a strike. Braves had three hits in the first inning, scored a run. They have two hits since then. And have gone down in order four times in the last six innings. 2-1 to Hicks, low and in, three balls and a strike. Eliezer Hernandez is trying to find his release point, find his command. Rays wanted to take a peek and see if it caught Liam Hicks. And they do not want to challenge this, so that missed him. But a 3-1 count on Hicks. Hernandez to the plate. Hicks pulls it foul on the first baseline. So 3-2 on Liam Hicks. Braves in the bottom of the eighth will have the top of the order. Harris, Acuna, and Olsen due up. Caminero at first, Aranda at second. Now time called by Hicks. He's already gone deep in this game. He was hit by a pitch, also belted a two-run homer. And beyond that, a ground out to second and a ground out to third. Runners go 3-2, and there's ball four. So the walk will load the bases for Chandler Simpson. Hey, Atlanta, it's the little things that we do together that can make a big difference. Atlanta area Chick-fil-A restaurants are teaming up with the Atlanta Braves Foundation on the Home Plate Project to help fight food insecurity for families in need. 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Learn more about food distributions in your area. Jeremy Hefner, Braves pitching coach, out of the mound. Victor Madero stretching in the Braves bullpen. They'll bring along a runner now for Hicks at first base.
0: So I got a silver lining for this situation. Chandler Simpson at the plate. Bases loaded. Simpson has 927 career at-bats, no home runs. So unless he really gets into one here, there won't be a grand slam, which is nice.
1: By the way, the runner at first base is Kenny Piper. So here is the Atlanta native Chandler Simpson. First pitch taken for a call strike. You think he paid the Piper before he went out there to run at first base? Nothing in one on Simpson. He takes the ball inside. 6-1 Rays. Chandler Simpson with tons of family and friends here. 1-1 pitch. Taken for a strike, 1-2. He had a single, a stolen base, and a run scored all back in the third inning. Piper at first, Caminero at second, Aranda is at third. Here's the 1-2 pitch. And he tips it into the mitt, and Murphy holds on. Good sweeper and a really nice job by Murphy to hold on to that. And that ends the top of the eighth inning. But a home run by Yandy Diaz tacks on another tally. We go to the bottom of the eighth, 6-1 Rays.
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0: into the bottom of the eighth. Rays leading at 6-1. We got a brand new battery. Kenny Piper settles in behind the plate after pinch running in the top of the frame. On to pitch, 36-year-old right-hander Cole Sulcer, veteran of eight seasons. Bounced around to five different teams, but he's been with the Rays for the last 2.5 seasons.
1: Michael Harris takes a first pitch strike from Sulcer. 6 runs, 10 hits for the Rays. 1 run, 5 hits, 2 errors for the Braves. Here's the 0-1 pitch. Harris with a ground ball to second base. Richie Palacio secures it. Underhand flip to the bag, one away. Phillies have gotten a little closer in that game. They're in the bottom of the ninth. Astros have a 6-5 lead. And with one out, the Phillies have a runner at second base. That's coming down to the wire in Philadelphia. Ronald Acuna, 1-for-3. Braves had so much hope after what we saw in the first inning. Acuna swings and misses at a first pitch changeup. Sent 7 men to the plate in the first inning, scored 1 run, but left the bases loaded. And the Braves haven't had a man reach second base since then. 0-1 pitch. Acuna takes a ball high. Right-hander Sulcer brings it. 1-1 fouled back by Acuna. We're talking about the potential hangover for the Braves coming into this one after such an emotional series on the road in Philadelphia. 4 games there. Then you welcome in a really good team in Tampa Bay. 1-2, that barely made it to the dirt. That skips to the backstop. 2-2. In your experiences, when you come off a series like that, do you feel like by the time you get to that second game of the next series, you're clear and good to go?
0: Yes. Yeah, absolutely. You know, this is not a terrible game for the Braves, just a little bit sloppy, a little bit dead.
1: 2-2, rocked out to second, knocked down by Palacios from a knee, throws over to first base and gets the out. And that was hit really hard. Palacios down on a knee, just back to the infield cutout on the first cut of the grass in center, and knocked it down, then recovered and fired over from a knee for the out.
0: Yeah, finishing that thought, there's been some defensive plays that normally I think the Braves would make. Some brain farts, and it's totally understandable. You try to avoid that as a major leaguer, as a professional, but they are humans, and we have to remember that.
1: Ball low to Matt Olson. Rays have belted 3 home runs tonight, coming from the guys at the top of their order. 1-0 fouled back by Olson.
0: And we talk about it sometimes. Most of the season, I would say the majority of the team is not scoreboard watching. Right now, they are. You know, they know where the standings are. I think about September, you start paying attention.
1: 1-1 low and inside.
0: And depending on how close that division race is. And so all those guys in the dugout know. They've had that Philly series circled on the calendar. They know how big that one and the upcoming one this weekend here are.
1: 2-1 pitch. Olson bounces it foul over by the Braves' dugout. In that game, they're in the bottom of the ninth, 2 down, and the Phillies have the tying run at third base. We'll keep you up to date on that one. Two balls, 2 strikes, 2 outs. Here it is to Matt. And he pops it up, foul ground, third base side and out of play. Trailing 6-1 in the bottom of the eighth inning. Here's the 2-2 pitch. There's a ball outside. Astros have hung on to win that game. So the Astros do the Braves a favor and beat the Phillies tonight 6-5. 3-2, bounce foul on the first baseline. So that's a big lift.
0: Mm-hmm.
1: Can't lose any ground tonight. And that'd be just another day off the calendar. Two pitch. Olson with a rocket down the right field line. That's a foul ball right outside the line. far as tomorrow goes, we're expecting Reynaldo Lopez to start for the Braves versus Griffin Jacks. And that would be a 7:15 Eastern first pitch tomorrow night. 3-2, fouled back by Olson. And the Braves will carry at least a four-game lead into the action tomorrow. And got to get back on the horse tomorrow night. Three-two, hot shot to first. Backhanded by Aranda, takes it to the bag. And it's a 1-2-3 bottom of the eighth. Braves have gone down in order five times in eight frames. We're off to the ninth, 6-1 Tampa Bay.
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1: End of the top of the ninth inning. It is a 6-1 lead for the Rays. It has been their night tonight. It was a 1-1 game at the end of one. And they've just taken off and had a steady attack since then. Scoring three in the third, one in the sixth, one in the eighth. Johnny DeLuca takes ball outside. Alongside Darren O'Day and our producer-engineer Jonathan Chadwick, Ben Ingram here with you for game one of this series. Eliezer Hernandez in his second inning of work. And DeLuca takes a called strike. Nothing wrong with that. Got a fastball over. 1-2. These two teams come in with 85 wins apiece. There's the 1-2 pitch. And DeLuca fouls it off into the gear of Murphy, knocking him over. He's all right. Still 1-2. We're talking about the Braves scoreboard watching the Phillies if they've been defeated by the Astros tonight. You know, the Rays are doing the exact same thing with the Yankees. Yankees have a 5-3 lead over the Rockies in the top of the ninth inning at Yankee Stadium. 1-2 to DeLuca. Ground ball to short. Dubon to his left. Able to glove it cleanly. And his throw is a good one. One away in the ninth inning. And you talk about the team scoreboard watching once you get into September. And it's not just those teams in your division. You know who's in play in the wild card as well. And what the entire landscape of the postseason looks like and where you sit. And there are a bunch of scores I'm sure they're looking at in both dugouts right now.
0: Yeah, both these teams have the good fortune to be in first place so in their division, so a little bit less complicated.
1: One out for Mesa. Takes ball high.
0: Yeah, those wild card scenarios, and I'll tell you, as a player, the last week of the season, trying to figure out where you're going to play, as a broadcaster too, you've experienced
1: sure.
0: it. It's like, we just want to know where we're going to play. You're trying to do all the math during the game.
1: 1-0 to Mesa, swung on, missed.
0: And it's always exciting when it comes down to the last day of the season and the postseason picture becomes clear. But as a person, it's hard to know, not to know where you're going to be in 2 days.
1: True. One ball, one strike on Mesa. There's a called strike. In your playing days, I mean, obviously we're talking about looking at the scoreboard here in September, seeing what other teams are doing. When would you ever glance at the standings themselves? Would you during the season, would you regularly do that? There's the 1-2 pitch in the air to center. Coming in, Michael Harris makes a galloping trot and a chest-high catch. Two down.
0: So I personally would not, unless it was something drastic, like we're getting way too far behind, or, you know, every once in a while you play good for a couple weeks, you want to see where you stand. I wouldn't make it a habit until, like I said, mid-August, early September. Then it's time. We got to really figure out, you know, where we're at, because we're trying to win every game regardless.
1: Yes.
0: Where the standings are. So I personally didn't worry about the standings too much.
1: Two down for Richie Palacios. And he cranks one to deep right. Acuna back. It's over his head and into the chop house. Richie Palacios with a missile into the chop house. Fourth home run hit by the Rays in the game. And this comes from the guy batting eighth in the order. And it's 7-1 Tampa Bay.
0: All right, now it's safe to say that our scouting report was not on point.
1: Yeah, this isn't the team that I was prepared to see.
0: No.
1: The most homers the Rays have hit in a game this season is 6. There's Jorge Mateo. Mateo fouls one back. They've reached 4 home runs or more now 5 times this season. So this is the 5th time this year they've belted 4 more homers in a game. 3 other times they landed on 4, and then that one time they hit 6 in a 12-4 victory against the A's. There's a ball high. That actually happened just a month ago in a game at Sacramento. And that doesn't shock anybody, giving up all those home runs out there.
0: Yeah, that makes sense.
1: 1-1 low and outside of Mateo. Going back to what you're saying with the standings and how you'd rarely look at them. If you were in first place, did you know it?
0: Yes.
1: You knew you were in first place, but that's about as far as you went.
0: Yeah, you passively absorb. You know that.
1: There's the 2-1 swung on miss. I just didn't know how detached from all that a player would be, because I'm sure to a degree you got to have blinders on.
0: Yes. Some guys are different, though. Some guys like to know, and they stat rats. They like to look at it every day and keep up to date with it.
1: 2-2, a called third strike. This will be challenged by Mateo. Looked like a good pitch. And the ABS tells us that's a ball. Just missed outside. So the bat continues for Mateo. That missed by half an inch. Two, that'll work. Swung on a miss at a fastball. So that into the top of the ninth. Final call coming for the Braves. We go to the bottom of the ninth inning, 7-1 Tampa Bay. Atlanta sports fans, it's Ben Ingram. 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

0: Into the bottom of the ninth, score stands 7-1 Rays. Job doesn't get any easier for the Braves bats. Rays bring on their closer, right-hander Brian Baker, 6'6", 235. He's a big fella, 31-year-old, made his first All-Star team this season in his sixth season in the league.
1: Here's his first pitch to Drake Baldwin. There's a ball inside. When's the last time he worked?

0: And then you don't get used for a while. You need work. Check swing, tapper to the mound. That'll be taken by Baker. Tosses to the bag, one down. And without a doubt, and I've heard this from Snit, I've heard it from Walt, the hardest part, the most challenging part of managing in the big leagues in 2026 in this modern era is managing the bullpen.
1: Yeah, it really is. That's the majority of the job now. That and handling the media. It's a tricky situation. And we talked about how their bullpen struggled in that Texas series, so he probably wasn't a part of those last two games.
0: Richo Dubon takes ball inside.
1: And all of his buddies had to soak up those innings, so he's out there working in a game that he normally wouldn't be in.
0: 7-1 Rays, bottom of the ninth. Here's the 1-0 to Dubon. And a liner into right field, dropping a diving catch by Victor Mesa. Man, that guy's had a terrific night. Gave himself a birthday present with that highlight reel diving catch in right field. And two down in the inning. He also had a single to drive out a run in the third inning, had a double in the fifth inning, and that great defensive play.
1: Yeah, really excellent break on that ball. Be easy in with the six-run lead to just lay back and let that one hop into your glove for a base hit, but he was going to get it.
0: Two down for Ozzy Albies. Takes a called strike. You have to have such a perfect read and perfect first reaction to make a catch like that.
1: Yeah.
0: That was perfectly played by Victor Mesa. 0-1 to Albies. Popped up. Foul ground. Third base side. To his right, Caminero. He's out of room. That's into the Rays dugout, down at the end of the dugout. Braves down to their final strike.
1: Yeah, the expected batting average on that lineout from Mauricio was 940.
0: My goodness.
1: That tells you how good that catch was.
0: This Rays team does so many things very, very well. The 0-2. Ozzy with a fly ball to center. Johnny DeLuca back into his left, calling off Mesa. He's got it. And let's go ahead and just flush this one. Never talk about it again. How about that? For the Braves in the ninth, no runs, no hits, no errors, none left. Rays win it by a final score of 7-1. Back with the totals after this.
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0: The Home Depot is proud to present today's player of the game. Darren, who will that be tonight?
2: A.J. Smith-Shawver started, went just 3 1/3 innings. Brent Suter came in, stranded one of his inherited runners, proceeded to go 3 2/3, 3 hits, 1 run, but it was unearned with 2 strikeouts and a walk, so he saves the bullpen for the last 2 games of this series. Great job, Brent Suter.
0: All right, Brent is your player of the game, built by the Home Depot. How doers get more done. Here are the

0: totals for the Rays, 7 runs, 11 hits, no errors, 11 men left on base. They belted 4 homers, solo shots from Yandy Diaz, Junior Caminero, and Richie Palacios, and a 2-run homer from Liam Hicks. For the Braves, 1 run, 5 hits, 2 errors, and 5 men left on base. No homers for the Braves. Rays improved to an American League best 86-58. Meanwhile, the Braves fall to 85-60. But the good news is the Astros beat the Phillies in Philadelphia tonight, so the Braves maintain a 4-game lead with 17 games left to be played. Freddy Peralta is the winning pitcher. He's now 8-11 with a 4.82 ERA. A.J. Smith-Shawver takes the loss. He falls to 0-2 with a 7.71 ERA. Time of the game, 2 hours, 37 minutes, in front of 30,969. Game 2 tomorrow. I'll tell you about that when we come back and close on the Braves Radio Network.
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0: Rays win this one 7-1 over the Braves. Our next broadcast will be tomorrow. Braves and the Rays right back here under the lights at Truist Park in Atlanta. Our Braves Radio Network coverage will begin at 6 o'clock Eastern with a Ford leadoff show. And then Darren and I have the first pitch at 7:15 Eastern, 6:15 Central. Right-hander Griffin Jacks will get the ball for the Rays. He's 6-10 with a 3.82 ERA. Right-hander Reynaldo Lopez is expected to go for the Braves. He's 4-3 with a 3.64 ERA and coming off the IL. So for our guys in studio, Joe Virgin and David Holloway. Also for Darren O'Day and our producer-engineer Jonathan Chadwick, I'm Ben Ingram saying so long and a good evening from Truist Park in Atlanta. Final score, Rays 7, Braves 1. Stay tuned for the Hyundai postgame show starting right now with Barrett Salee.
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0: 3-2 to Acuna, and Acuna gets a hold of one. 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
1: Welcome inside the Truist Studios here in the Battery, Atlanta. We are steps away from the right field gate at Truist Park, where fans are leaving a little unhappy as the Rays top the Braves 7-1 in the series opener between the two first-place teams. It just wasn't A.J. Smith-Shawver's night. You'll hear from him coming up next segment. Also, Walt Weiss will join the show. At least we will get his press conference coming up in just a little bit. We'll also have an injury update. There's a big one in the pitching staff as well. So let's get to the highlights before anything else. In top of the first, A.J. Smith-Shawver gets the first two Rays with relative ease, but Junior Caminero stands in with two down, and he sits on a 2-0 fastball.
0: 2-0 pitched, hammered to deep left field. Here comes number 39. That's halfway up the bleachers. Got a 96-mile-an-hour fastball and crushed it into the seats in left field. It's his 39th home run of the season, and it's 1-0 Rays on the homer by Caminero.
1: And the ball was absolutely smoked, 455 feet and 110 miles per hour off the bat of Caminero. Bottom of the first, and the Braves come right back. Ronald Acuna Jr. on second, Matt Olson on first, Drake Baldwin at the plate with one down, looking to even it up.
0: Drake Baldwin sends one down the right field line and a base hit on the first pitch. Here comes Acuna burning around third. Throw goes to third. Everybody's safe, and the game is tied. RBI single by Drake Baldwin, and it's a 1-1 game. Three straight singles by the Braves.
1: Top of the third, still knotted at one. Jonathan Aranda on first after a leadoff walk. Liam Hicks in the box with one down, looking to break the tie.
0: 2-2 pitch. Hit in the air to deep right field. Acuna looks up and admires. That is back to the wall, and that is gone. It's a two-run home run by Liam Hicks, his 18th of the year. RBI 77 and 78. And the Rays vault back on top, 3-1 in the third inning.
1: 407 feet off the bat of Hicks. Later in the inning, Chandler Simpson on third, now two down. Victor Mesa Jr. at the plate looking to add on.
0: 1-2 and a ground ball up the middle pass to diving Ozzie Albies and a base hit for Victor Mesa. He takes a big turnaround first, then drops an anchor right there. And on his birthday, he collects an RBI single, and it's 4-1 Rays.
1: Top of the sixth, still 4-1 Rays. Jorge Mateo on third after a single and a two-base throwing error by Brent Suter. Yandy Diaz now at the plate with a chance to extend the lead.
0: 1-2 to Diaz. Ground ball to second. Ozzie's up with it. Comes to the plate. Nowhere near. Run scores. Throw down to first base in time of the out. It's a 4-2-3 put out at first base. You don't see that all that often. But a run scores on the ground out by Yandy Diaz.
1: Skip ahead to the top of the eighth. Still 5-1 Rays. Eliezer Hernandez on for the Braves, and he strikes out the first two Rays batters. But Yandy Diaz steps in with two down, with a chance to add on.
0: Righty-righty matchup. 1-0 pitch. Hit in the air to deep left field. Yastrzemski back over his head, over the wall, into the first row. And it's the 22nd home run of the season for Yandy Diaz. That makes it 6-1 Rays in the eighth.
1: Ball was 108 miles per hour off the bat of Diaz. Top of the ninth, and the Rays are still cooking. Two down. Hernandez still on the bump for the Braves, and Richie Palacios at the plate.
0: Two down for Richie Palacios. And he cranks one to deep right. Acuna back. It's over his head and into the chop house. Richie Palacios with a missile into the chop house. Fourth home run hit by the Rays in the game. And this comes from the guy batting eighth in the order. And it's 7-1 Tampa Bay.
1: Bottom of the ninth, still 7-1, two down. Ozzie Albies at the plate as the Braves' final hope.
0: The 0-2. Ozzie with a fly ball to center. Johnny DeLuca back into his left, calling off Mesa. He's got it. And let's go ahead and just flush this one. Never talk about it again. How about that? For the Braves in the ninth, no runs, no hits, no errors, none left. Braves win it by a final score of 7-1.
1: Well, unfortunately, we do have to talk about it at least during this postgame show. Totals for the game for the Rays, 7 runs, 11 hits, and no errors. They went 1 for 11 with runners in scoring position and left 11 on base. It could have been a lot worse for the Braves. For the Braves, the totals, 1 run, 5 hits, and 2 errors. The Braves went 1 for 3 with runners in scoring position and left 5 on base. Freddy Peralta gets the win. He improves to 8-11 on the season. A.J. Smith-Shaw for the loss. He drops to 0-2. 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We'll take a break. When we come back, you'll hear from A.J. Smith-Shaw. 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
1: 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You'll hear from Braves manager Walt Weiss next segment. It was not a great day for A.J. Smith-Shawver. 3 1/3, 5 hits, 4 earned runs, 2 walks, 3 strikeouts. He gave up 2 home runs. He got tagged with the loss. He's now 0-2. Here is A.J.
3: A.J., what do you think of your outing?
4: Not very happy with it. Didn't feel like I really kept us in a good spot to win the game. I got hit early and didn't really use my pitch counter and navigate the game in a way to kind of clean up some innings, and I kind of made the bullpen wear it tonight, so just it's not a good night.
3: What's the biggest thing you've learned from this outing?
4: I haven't really gone back and looked at it, just trying to kind of flush it, make some adjustments. Obviously a few bad results in a row, and so it's time to really just kind of look at myself and just see what adjustments I can make and just try to slowly but surely kind of inch the gap closer to where I'm making competitive starts every time I go out there.
3: Think it was mostly a command thing or stuff thing?
4: I don't really think it's a command thing. I think leadoff walk kills you. There's nothing good about that. I think it's just kind of, it comes down to executing, and I mean, you take 2 pitches away, then I feel pretty good about that, but you can't, and it's something that you kind of have to just keep navigating and just kind of go look at and make adjustments from there.
1: That was Braves pitcher A.J. Smith-Shawver. We'll take a break. When we come back, you'll hear from manager Walt Weiss. This is the Hyundai Postgame Show on the Atlanta Braves Radio Network.
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1: Welcome back. It is the Hyundai Postgame Show right here in the Truist Studios. Braves drop game one to the Rays, 7-1. Braves only struck out three times in this one. It's the seventh time they've been three or fewer strikeouts this year. They're 4-3 in those games. So it was an interesting one today, to say the least. Braves 1-for-11 with runners in scoring position. Let's, like Ben said in the final out, let's just flush this one. Unfortunately, we got a little bit more to get to. Here is Braves manager Walt Weiss.
0: Not a whole lot to talk about there. Just got behind early, and mounted a threat in the first, but that was it. We didn't put anything together after that. So, wasn't a good one.
3: So it's just part of the process for AJ. Still trying to.
0: I think so. You see flashes and glimpses of the talented arm that he is, and it's just a matter of executing pitches. Like we talked about before the game, you got to be in good counts, you got to execute pitches, and he had to work hard. That pitch count got up there quickly. He was having to grind through it, but just making pitches.
3: Expectations still then for him to keep making starts to the end of the
0: season? Yeah, we'll see. I mean, we don't know what we're doing after the Phillies series. Yeah. Like I say, those are always ongoing conversations.
3: Would you say it was more Peralta tonight, or was the offensive approach maybe not where it could have been?
0: We've had our struggles with Peralta. I think we had a similar game against him when he was in New York this year. We had bases loaded in the first, and we didn't do anything after that. I mean, it was very similar. So, yeah, we struggled against him.
3: Is part of that maybe lack of patience or antsiness at the plate?
0: Yeah, look, we're a free-swinging club. I mean, it's for the most part, tough to change your stripes. But at times we've been able to do it. I mean, I thought we did a nice job against Sanchez the other night. We ended up forcing him in the zone and making him earn every out. But we've been living and dying by that. There's been extremes to our offense, highs and lows. But Peralta's been tough on us.
1: That was Braves manager Walt Weiss. You heard him mention Peralta. He is now 7-2 against the Braves in his career. That's tied for the sixth most among any active pitcher in Major League Baseball. Yeah, so he has done some great work against the Braves. A little bit of an injury update, actually a big injury update. Bryce Elder got his knee checked out in Dallas today and also had it scoped today. So the reason he got it done was to hopefully get ready for the playoffs, be ready at some point in the playoffs. It is a 4 to 6 week recovery. So hopefully we see Bryce late in the month of October. Also, Robert Suarez, his next step is to throw to hitters, maybe live BP. Everything is on track for Robert Suarez. 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We'll take a break. When we come back, we'll preview the pitching matchup for tomorrow night's game. This is the Hyundai Post Game Show on the Atlanta Braves Radio Network.
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1: Welcome back. Wrapping things up here in the Truist Studios. Barrett Salee just steps away from the right field gate at Truist Park. Braves drop game one of the three-game set to the Tampa Bay Rays. Game two coming up tomorrow night. Griffin Jacks will go for Tampa Bay. He is 6-10, but has a 3.82 ERA, 32 walks, and 101 strikeouts. He is not coming off a good one. 2 2/3 innings, 7 hits, 6 runs. 3 of them were earned. 2 walks and 1 strikeouts. That was in a loss to the Mets. The Braves will activate Ronaldo Lopez from the injured list. He's 4-3 and has a 3.64 ERA this year. He had 3 starts during his rehab stint in the minor leagues. No record, but a 2.57 ERA. Only 3 walks and 11 strikeouts in those 3 appearances. 6:80 game day will come your way at 5:15 locally for leadoff show across the Braves Radio Network at 6. And first pitch between the Braves and the Rays, 7:15. PM. For all of us at the Braves Radio Network, Will Hopkins in the clubhouse, David Holloway and Joe Virgin behind the glass. I'm Barrett Salee. Again, your final from Truist. Rays 7, Braves 1.
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0: It was a 2025 poll, and it asked 1,000 women, do you blame men for your problems? And here what was so interesting about the subject, the outcome, who do you think was more likely to vote, think that men were the source of their problems, Republican woman or Democratic woman?
1: I'm going to go Democrat with the under 30 crowd.
0: By 2-1.
1: Boom!
0: By 2-1, 60% of Democratic women say they blame men for their problems. Only 30% of Republican women do. That's an interesting statistic.
1: Well, because I think there's also a study that was out, and I have it somewhere here on my desk. I don't know where it is. But the under 30 women overwhelmingly don't like men. They don't like
0: men. They're men haters.
1: Yeah, absolutely. And then they make videos sitting in their...
0: I see that, by the way, in some of my relatives. I see it.
1: Yeah, and then they make videos sitting in their car crying because they can't find an alpha male, right?
0: Right.
1: I want someone who's going to, and I'm like, you're looking for a white rhino. It doesn't exist. You want someone who's going to stand at an abortion protest with you, but also drive a Ford F-150 and, you know, be the sole provider for you and pay all your bills. Like that animal doesn't exist.
0: Yeah. Well, we also had an item in our hotline the other day about how, you know, which the hottest schools in the country are, in what region they are?
1: Colleges? South?
0: Colleges.
1: South.
0: Yep, South, the Southeast, the old Southeast Conference. When I graduated from college, you know, those were like the safety schools. Now those are hurts, you know, Mississippi, Vanderbilt, Tennessee, Florida, LSU, because, and one of my speculations is these schools are fun. You know, you learn, but you're fun. And you know what? The girls dress up as girls, not men.
1: Very true. That is very, very true. Steve, our Villanova's not on there, though, so that's all I'm going to say.
0: You know, my son went to Villanova.
1: I know. That's why I said it.
0: Yeah.
1: Because I went to Villanova. We had an entire conversation about this.
0: I've completely forgotten about that, but it was a great school. He got a great education, met a lot of great people. He has friends for life from Villanova.
1: Absolutely. We got to run. Thank you so much,
0: what?
1: My friend.
0: Now we're just getting started here.
1: I know. Well, they're yelling at me to get rid of you, unless you want to stay, and you can stay over to the other side, and we can talk about the jobs report, but that's up to you.
0: I'll do it. I'm having fun
1: with
0: you.
1: All right. More coming up with Steve Moore on the Jesse Kelly Show.
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0: I'm Mary Walter in for Jesse Kelly here. Our guest, Stephen Moore, is the co-founder of the Committee to Unleash Prosperity, the host of More Money, a writer for the Wall Street Journal, and co-founder of the Club for Growth. He also wrote the Trump Economic Miracle. And go to unleashprosperity.com. Sign up for their newsletter, which, by the way, Mr. Moore, last time I spoke to you, you told me you were going to sign me up for it. So that's all I'm going
1: to say. Have to text me your email, so I have that.
0: You do have my email. I'll send it to you again.
1: Okay.
0: That's okay. I'll just go sign up for it. No big deal. All right. So let's talk about jobs. You were kind enough to stay for another segment.
1: Yep.
0: I love that. Thank you. So Scott Bessent, who, by the way, can we run Scott Bessent for president? I love this man.
1: Yeah.
0: And
1: mm-hmm.
0: I'm kind of fangirling a little bit over Scott Bessent.
1: Uh-huh.
0: Because he just says it like, isn't he so smart that he runs circles around people and they don't even know what happened to them, which is fantastic. Now, he said that Americans are not paying enough attention to the acceleration of business formation in the U.S. And he said as part mm-hmm. of Trump's, you know, pro-growth policies, and we know there's a lot of things that are in place to bring manufacturing back into this country and investments that are being made by foreign countries.
1: Mm-hmm.
0: However,
1: yep.
0: that's not something people talk about at the dinner table. It's just not. So is that why people are so sour on the economy? And President Trump has, what, -57% among Republicans on the economy? Is that why?
1: So, I mean, I think there are a couple. First of all, it's a strong economy. We have, it's not a great economy. It's a good economy. And because people are still angry about high prices. I am. I just paid $4.25 a gallon to fill up. So I don't like doing that. We are by far the best economy in the world. So every other country in the world would trade place with the United States in a second. China would, Japan would, Europe would, the UK would, all Canada would. We are by far the best economy. We have the best businesses, the most productive. We've got the best stock market. I know the stock market isn't the economy, but we have very profitable and productive businesses. We now have more job openings, Mary, than we have people looking for jobs.
0: It's a bunch of young. We know a bunch of young men who could fill those jobs.
1: Exactly. So the problem has been four or five months ago, we had the situation in Iran. The oil price went way up, and when oil prices go up, everything else goes up in price. And so that's why people are angry, because of high gas prices, which leads to high food prices, transportation, manufacturing. We got to get that oil price down. It will happen. I don't know when. It went up a bit today. So that's the story of the economy. I'm going to give it a B, not an A, but a B.
0: So how do we get that message across to people, to the voters?
1: I'm just pulling out my hair on that. You're the communicator. You're the one who's supposed to tell us what the message is, because it is a strong economy. As much, by the way, 4 years ago, you know what the inflation rate was? 9%.
0: 9%, yeah.
1: Now we're at 3.5%. People are, unhappy. And look, we have to get inflation down below 2%. The new Fed chairman, Kevin Warsh, is fantastic. He's going to be a superstar. He will bring the inflation rate down. But until it comes down, people are going to still be angry, because groceries cost a lot. Before I came on the show, I did some grocery shopping for my wife and me. And, I just bought a few things. It was $100.
0: But I will say that groceries are still less than they were under Biden.
1: That is true.
0: Eggs were $5 a dozen. But I think the American people have the retention of a 3-month-old golden retriever puppy that just saw a ball, right? They're like, woohoo, ball, and off they go, right? They don't remember anything. So I think the only thing people really talk about is gas prices. No one goes into work and talks about the jobs report. Like, this just doesn't happen. Where you work, they do. But most normal people, that's just not how they talk. But they do talk about what you just talked about, which is the price of gas.
1: Well, the other thing is, Mary, that you know this because you've been in this game a long time. You could ask, we could have the Garden of Eden economy, and half the people would say they hate it. Why? Because they don't like Trump. Right. So that's part of the problem with these, so you're starting with 50% of people against you.

0: no matter what happens. Now, even some Republicans are saying they're not happy with things, but there's a total divide in how Republicans look at the world today and how Democrats look at the world. And, you know, unless you're a Democrat socialist, you're in the wrong, you know, the Democratic Party has been taken over by these people who believe that the solution to all the problems is to get rid of the Supreme Court and the United States Senate. And,
1: of course.
0: You know, get rid of,
1: Steve, I don't mean to cut you off, but we got to run. We're up against the clock, my friend. Thank you so much for coming on. I really appreciate it. Tell your wonderful wife I said hello. Don't go anywhere. We got more coming up on the Jesse Kelly Show.
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0: weeks away from the Republican midterm convention. I'm Lisa Lucera, Fox News. President Trump said to address the crowd tomorrow when the event kicks off in Dallas.
1: The president said the event is sold out, and organizers are also, quote, saving the stage for candidates who are in tight races, and that he'll be speaking on both nights. In addition to the vice president, some cabinet members and other big names will be spotlighting legislative wins that they say helped improve the lives of Americans, from no tax on tips, overtime and Social Security, to border enforcement, energy, and jobs. But House Democrats are counter-programming. They're sending a delegation here to slam Republicans for, quote, partying with their super-rich donors amid an affordability crisis.
0: Fox's Jackie Heinrich in Dallas. Former New Hampshire Republican Senator John Sununu will face Democrat Chris Pappas in November in the race to replace retiring Senator Gene Shaheen.
2: Sununu and Pappas will now face off in November. That race considered one of a handful of hot contests that could ultimately determine control of the Senate.
0: Fox's Kevin Cork. Sununu spent 6 years in the U.S. House and one term in the Senate before being ousted by Shaheen in 2008. A federal judge has temporarily blocked the state of Missouri from using its old congressional districts in the upcoming midterm elections. This coming moments after the U.S. Supreme Court let stand a ruling from Missouri's top court to use the old districts instead of new ones backed by President Trump. Iran's Revolutionary Guard claims it attacked ships that were attempting to cross what it called a prohibited and unsafe area of the Strait of Hormuz. This coming after U.S. Central Command says forces destroyed 5 Iranian crude oil carriers.
3: This is part of an ongoing effort to squeeze Iran economically. These are economic targets. This is not a beginning, I'm told, of a new phase that would involve ground troops or anything like that.
0: Fox's Jennifer Griffin in Washington. 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
8: 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And
9: let's solve child abuse before it ever happens.
0: 5 people are dead, several others injured after an Amazon cargo plane overran a runway at Miami International Airport on Sunday and crashed into multiple vehicles.
1: Victims were between the ages of 47 and 75. They were all in a van that was hit by the Amazon cargo plane that still sits as an active scene. The NTSB says the plane overran the runway by 1,300 feet, plowing into that van owned by an aviation cleaning company. The plane then tore through a perimeter fence and hit a car traveling on a road next to the airport. It eventually came to a stop in a grassy area before catching fire. Now, the pilot and co-pilot were the only people on board the plane, and they survived.
0: Fox's Dana Marie McNichol from Miami. The NTSB says the flight data and cockpit voice recorders have been recovered and been sent back to headquarters for analysis. A judge in Pennsylvania blocking the efforts of former Penn State football coach Jerry Sandusky to get a new trial.
10: Special presiding judge Maureen Skirta officially dismissing the recantation claim by one of former Penn State assistant football coach Jerry Sandusky's victims, following Sandusky's previous request to withdraw the claim. He was sentenced to up to 60 years in prison back in 2012 for sexually abusing 10 boys over a 15-year period. Sandusky's legal team has spent most of the last year arguing he deserves a new trial, citing the sworn statement from one of his accusers recanting his allegations. His lawyers plan to pursue relief in federal court. The case involving Sandusky led to the ouster of legendary Penn State football coach Joe Paterno. Sandusky has 30 days to appeal. Frank Lanza, Fox News.
0: The leaders of the Southeastern Conference are expected to meet Thursday to discuss the possibility of kicking LSU out of the conference. This follows a feud over whether players who had been in the NFL should return to college rosters. I'm Lisa Lucera. This is Fox News.
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15: Mostly clear tonight, low in the low 70s. A little more cloud cover tomorrow with a few scattered thunderstorms popping up in the late afternoon. High 93, will be a little breezy for the day again. Scattered showers and thunderstorms on Thursday. Otherwise, partly cloudy with our high in the low 90s. From the Georgia Weather Net, I'm meteorologist KJ Allen.
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0: And welcome to Hour 3 of the Jesse Kelly Show. I'm Mary Walter sitting in for Jesse Kelly. Tomorrow, Kelly Nash is with you. Wow, a lot of Kellys. Kelly Nash is with you tomorrow, and then Jesse is back. Thank you so much for letting me join you here, and thank you for joining me. If you want to jump in, 877-377-4373 is my number, 877-377-4373, super easy. Or you can reach out to me on X at Mary Walter Radio. And you can tag me in a post there as we go through through the process here. Yitzhak said that, you know, this whole thing with this paying parents to, you know, somebody to stay home to take care of your kids. He said, run the $9,000 reimbursement program for 5 years and see if there is an increase in American babies being born. And you get the extra $1,000 from the Trump accounts. So it's a bonus. See, I like the Trump accounts because it's being privately funded. The Dells stepped up and they're funding this, and some other people have stepped up to keep it going. I like that. That I like. Privately funded. Because if we all have more money back in our pockets, we could maybe share the wealth a little bit. But if I'm being forced to share the wealth through government programs and they can decide who is more deserving of my money than I don't have as much money in my pocket to reward people that I think should be rewarded. See how that works? So I like the fact that, that is being privately funded. All right. September 11th is Friday. Now, I live, as I said, in the People's Socialist Republic of New Jersey. It was way too close for as far as I'm concerned, but it's very, very, very, very vivid to me. I have not been to Ground Zero. We went to Ground Zero. That happened in September. I want to say November. We were there. We went down and they were still taking some of the steel beams out, and things were still dusty and all of that. And I can't go back. I can't go back. I had an uncle who was in the lobby when one of the towers fell, and they survived, which is amazing. My sister-in-law's brother was one of the police officers who survived. He came from the Bronx and just rushed down there and was there when one of the buildings fell and was miraculously saved, and just it ruined him for life, like mentally ruined him for life. So I just, the county that I live in New Jersey, over 3,000 children lost one or both parents that day. So it's super, super, like, it's fresh to me. It's raw to me. I don't know if it will ever not be raw to me. So it's super important. And so I have a problem with some of the things that have been happening regarding 9/11. And, I mean, I can saw the smoke come over. I could smell it. It was rough. So, President Trump was on Fox News with Trey Gowdy. And they were discussing 9/11, and Trump had some reflections on that, because remember, at the time, Trump the Builder was in New York at the time, and he talks about how he, from where he was in midtown Manhattan, you could see the World Trade Center, because they're huge buildings, big tall buildings, you're in a big tall building, but they were huge tall buildings. They were so iconic. You always knew where you were in Manhattan based on where the World Trade Centers were. But if you were up, you couldn't always tell from the street, but if you were higher up, you could always tell. And he's reflecting on what he saw that day when he could see the smoke from where he was. Here's President Trump.
1: And I'm viewing this thing happen. I said, that's crazy. It couldn't be a plane. Maybe it was a missile. Maybe it was something, but it's not anything that we built, like the boilers and the air conditioners. It's none of that stuff. I said, wow, that's, and it was really, and then I'm watching, and I saw the second plane hit, and you saw that come, and you're watching it, and it's, because I watched the air patterns for years, and you know where the planes are. They go up right up the Hudson River. This thing was coming right into the second building. And I said, wow. So I watched that happen. And I said, wow, we are now in a different time. So I saw it and I said, the world has just changed. And I went down, I was building a building in New York, and I had a lot of construction workers. And I went down there very shortly thereafter, the following day. You couldn't go down the same day, but like the following day, very, very quickly afterwards. And
0: yeah. So, and what he did is he took some of his crews down there And he helped, they helped put them to work instead of building his buildings, put them to work moving and digging in the rubble to look for survivors. And, yeah, so what President Trump, of course, there's an iconic picture of him walking down there with all these people around him to see what it was. But I think that it was a very different time in this country, obviously, when people came together. Didn't matter, Democrat, Republican, whatever, people wanted to help and they wanted to do something. And so President Trump, at the time, Mr. Trump, sent down some of his workers to help. I want to go to cut to President Trump in his speech announcing an honor, something to honor a 9/11 firefighter, a hero named Jeffrey Palazzo.
2: Announced that this weekend in New York, the Coast Guard will commission a brand new, beautiful, I bought it myself, I negotiated the price. It was very expensive. I didn't want to negotiate too hard in honor of him. But a brand new Coast Guard will, they're going to commission a beautiful, brand new fast, it's called Fast Response Cutter, the most incredible kind of ship you'll ever see. It can go through anything. They go out into waves that are five times bigger than it, and they come back. I don't know how they do it, but they come back. But this is the U.S. Coast Guard cutter, Jeffrey Palazzo. So we honor him with this very important tribute.
0: Yeah, and there are tributes that have been happening in the last 25 years, and I think they are all very, very fitting. What bothers the living daylights out of me is we don't teach history in our schools anymore, and we haven't. And so we have an entire generation that knows nothing about what happened on 9/11. Zip. They know nothing about what happened on 9/11, or what they are being taught is so whitewashed that it's so far from the truth that it's just a bastardization of history. Now, speaking of bastardization of history, let's talk about Mayor Zora Mamdani. So, shall we? So, I'm sure you saw this Friday. Did this happen on Friday? Yeah. So, administration officials were gathered at City Hall for some executive orders. And this is ahead of the 25th anniversary of the attacks, which is happening this Friday. One of them established a day of remembrance and another for beefing up security against future terror threats. Okay. After Mamdani signed the last of the documents, he gave Police Commissioner Jessica Tisch the ceremonial pen, and he whispered to her, "Can you pass this?" And so she passes it to this guy who was standing next to her, and she was so awkward. It looked like a hostage video. She just like kind of like just hands it over like to the side, you know, hands it to this guy. Like she wants, it was like Mamdani handed her a cobra and said, "Here, give it to that guy over there." She wanted nothing to do with this. She hands it to the guy. The guy was Mamdani's chief counsel. His name is Ramzi Kassam. Now, he was not in the press conference originally, so I'll tell you what happened. But he wasn't present during the press conference until the very end, and he snuck in about 15 minutes late, and then he made a quick exit right after the police commissioner. He was present at the ceremony because he and his team wrote both 9/11 executive orders as part of his duties as chief counsel. All right, now, so why are we even talking about this? Well, what is this guy's name? Okay, well, I don't understand. But anyway, a retired detective and adjunct professor at John Jay College of Criminal Justice, his name is Michael Alcazar, told the New York Post this was calculated. This happened during a ceremony meant to be about the victims and no one else. 9/11 families didn't come to City Hall to watch Mamdani spotlight someone whose work intersects with the very ideology that took to their loved ones. Commissioner Jessica Tisch was reduced to a prop rather than acknowledging her role as the leader of the NYPD. They were devastated, NYPD and the fire department, devastated on 9/11. Just devastated. So many men and women ran towards the buildings and were then killed in the aftermath because they chose to go save lives and run towards the building. And I know I'm preaching the choir here, but I was going to tell you. You know what? I'm going to tell you on the other side of this. We've got a quick break coming up. But on the other side of this, I'm going to tell you who Ramsey Kassem is and why so many people are so angry by that simple gesture of handing Jessica Tisch the pen, who is the head of the police union. So this was a slap in the face to her, as well as every family member that was in that room, and actually all of us, and why it was done. In my humble opinion. And you can give yours, 877-377-4373, or tag me in a post on X at Mary Walter Radio. I'll tell you who he was, who he is, coming up next on The Jesse Kelly Show.
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1: Welcome back. Mary Walter in on the Jesse Kelly Show, talking about Ma'am Donnie and 9/11 and what he did that I think was just such a slap. And I'm telling you, this show, this is what happens. Elections have consequences. We say it all the time. But I never thought I would see the day where we would have someone who is so clearly more Islamist than Muslim as the mayor of New York. I just never thought I would see it. And Yitzhak said, we could smell the burning plastic and a metallic taste in White Plains. The stench came right up the Hudson. My brother was down there, saw number one go in DA's office. He had the prosecution against Deutsche Bank, disconnected fire system, corruption, etc. So, yeah, if you remember. All right, so who is this guy, Ramsey Kassam, who Jessica Tisch, the head of the police unit, all right, police department, was forced to hand the pen, the ceremonial signing pen, to which is an honor to be handed that pen. Kassam represented Al-Qaeda operative Ahmed al-Darbi. And he's even seen on video smirking as he receives the pen. One man whose brother was a firefighter with Ladder 5 and was killed in the North Tower said, how can you defend a guy like that who wants to do Americans or any innocent person harm? Council member Joanne Ariola, Queens, says it shows you exactly where his loyalties truly lie. She said it was breathtakingly tone deaf and disrespectful. The families who lost loved ones on 9/11 have every right to be outraged. On the 25th anniversary, City Hall should be honoring their sacrifice with dignity, not forcing those families to endure yet another insult. So al-Darbi was sent to Guantanamo after he was convicted of terrorism in the O2 bombing of a French oil tanker in the Middle East. He was part of an al-Qaeda plot to attack the global oil trade after 9/11. His sister married Khalid al-Mindar, who was one of the 9/11 hijackers. There was the plane that crashed into the Pentagon. And this guy, Kassam, who was given this ceremonial pen, founded a legal clinic at CUNY, which is the City University of New York, that offers free legal representation to Muslims. He also defended Mahmoud Khalil, who was a leader of the pro-Palestinian encampment at Columbia, who was detained by ICE. Vicky Palladino is a Republican out of Queens, and she said, Ramsey Kassam said he was inspired by 9/11, not to join the fight against terrorism, but to defend the terrorists themselves. He doesn't even belong in this country, much less in our government. A former political consultant, David Civella, posted on X, was it deliberate on your part to give your Muslim base a hint that this is all BS to pacify other New Yorkers? That is pretty much what it comes across as. It was such a slap. So because of that, there are now protests and there is a petition that is circulating to keep Ma'am Donnie from the 9/11 ceremonies. They want to keep him out. And I can't blame them. Let's go to Cut 8. Rudy Giuliani is one of the loudest voices. He was on Newsmax, by the way. I'll be on Newsmax at 7:05 a.m. tomorrow morning Eastern Time. Rudy Giuliani on Newsmax talking about this entire thing and why Ma'am Donnie should just skip the 9/11 proceedings altogether.
2: The reality is, this ceremony is for the families and for America to remember historically. And frankly, whatever he'd like to say, he doesn't agree that September 11 was an Islamic terrorist attack on the United States of America. One that is, in terms of a war or effort, continuing today and maybe even worse today. So having lost friends there, and being very close to many of the families, it offends me that he's coming. This is not a place for people like the Arab princeling who gave me $10 million so that he could say this was caused by American and Israeli foreign policy. From day one, I've taken a very strong position against that because I knew that would be the propaganda the Islamic extremists would use. Because we fall for it. Too many Americans fall for that Islamic propaganda, which is the reason they're taking over certain parts of America and certain parts of Europe. They have every desire to take us over. This is not, they want to be just another religion. They want to dominate us. Mm. That's what they're taught from the day they begin their extremist religious education. Mandami is a clear supporter of that. All of the Muslims he supports are murderers.
1: Yeah, he also claimed that Mamdani doesn't agree that September 11th was an Islamic terror attack on the United States of America. He also, you had former New York Governor George Pataki also called on Mamdani to stay home. He said that the mayor was too close to people such as far-left influencer Hassan Piker, who has blamed America for the terror, for the attack. He said, with respect to the mayor, I think anyone who doesn't intentionally distance themselves from Hassan Piker, who has said that America deserved the attacks of 9/11, should not be there. Anyone who has refused to reject the phrase globalize the Intifada, which unequivocally calls for violence against Jews, not just in Israel, but anywhere in the world, should not be at that site. I think Mamdani has two choices. Reject those extremist views against America and calling for violence against Jews, or voluntarily decide it's not in the family's and the victim's interest for him to be there. Here's the thing. You know he's going to be there because, like that pen, he wants to shove it in everyone's faces. Coming up on the other side, I have to play for you this one piece of audio that moved me. I welled up a little bit. I got a little teary-eyed. That was part of the celebration today, the memorial today at the White House.
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5: Fox News, I'm Sue Guzman. The U.S. hitting military bombs and 5 Iranian oil tankers after Iran attacked a U.S. military warship with ballistic missiles. This is as the Treasury announced new sanctions targeting Iran's aviation sector. Fox Business Network's Edward Lawrence.
6: Companies sanctioned today operate in UAE, Turkey, Malaysia, and Kazakhstan. The officials tell me that any country found helping Iran's airline industry will see swift sanctions.
5: Gas prices continue to rise, $4.15 a gallon, according to AAA. Retrial of disgraced South Carolina lawyer Alec Murdaugh, going to now for the murders of his wife and son, but taking place in a different location.
7: State Judge Deborah McCaslin said this time it will occur in Sumter County.
5: Fox's Grinnell Scott reporting. 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
1: Mostly clear tonight, low in the low 70s. A little more cloud cover tomorrow with a few scattered thunderstorms popping up in the late afternoon. High 93. Will be a little breezy through the day again. Scattered showers and thunderstorms on Thursday. Otherwise, partly cloudy with our high in the low 90s. From the Georgia WeatherNet, I'm meteorologist KJ Allen.
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0: Hey, welcome back. All right, we're talking about 9/11, and I have to share this with you. Okay, so and you can tag me to post on X at Mary Walter Radio if you want to jump in. 877-377-4373. And Yitzhak, who I know used to live in New York, made this is incredible. He said the pen was a setup of Jessica Tisch, the head of the NYPD. He made her, a Jewish female, give the pen to a male Muslim who's a jihadi. The Muslims love symbolism. They hate women and more so a Jewish woman. So he made her submit, take a knee for Islam. Wow. I did not put that together at all, but he did. He made her, as a Jewish woman, pass that pen to a Muslim man who defended a jihadi and has connections. Wow. Yitzhak, that's very interesting. And thank you for bringing that up. I didn't realize that. So, all right. So I want to play this. This is Cut 9. This is Frank Siller, the head of the Tunnel to Towers Foundation, is the CEO. And his brother, Stephen, died, as we know. On 9/11, he put on 60 pounds of gear and ran through the, I think it was the Manhattan Midtown Tunnel. No, it wouldn't have been the Midtown Tunnel. The Brooklyn Battery Tunnel. I think, yeah, Brooklyn Battery Tunnel is what he ran through. And it's 2 miles because he couldn't get in. So he put his gear on. He had left for the night. He was on the night shift. He left and he came back and he got as close as he could, left his car, and off he went running. Now, a little backdrop. He's the youngest of, I think, like, 9 or something like that, like a lot of brothers, older brothers and sisters, and there's a big age difference. He was the bonus baby. And his parents died when he was young, like when he was like 8 years old. First his dad died, and then a year and a half later his mother passed away from cancer. So his older siblings raised him. All right. So that's part of this backstory. And I was watching all of this live and I had to get a tissue. So anyway, we're going to share part of this, but if you have a chance to look up the entire speech, it's like 5 minutes. I highly recommend it. So this is more than half. Here we go.
1: When he was almost 11 years old, I spent a day with him. It was right after we lost our parents and he questioned his very existence. He said to me, Frankie, why did mommy and daddy have to die? I wish I was never born. I said, Stephen, don't say that. Mommy and daddy love you so much. They brought you into this world. And your brothers and sisters, we will always be there for you. And we will never let you down. And I don't know why mommy and daddy had to die. But I know God put you on this earth for a reason. And one day you will do something very special. Well, I think he did something very special. He grew up, he came, lived with me when he was 18 years old, got reacquainted with the little girl he used to walk to school with every single day when he was 8, 9 years old. They fall in love. They get married. They have their first kid. They have their second kid. They have a house. He becomes a firefighter. They have their third kid, their fourth kid, their fifth kid. He's on top of the world. He has everything he ever wanted. He's married. The love of his life. 5 beautiful children. The love of his siblings and nephews and nieces. The brotherhood. The brotherhood of the fire department meant the world to him. He was on top of the world. He had everything he ever wanted. He was the happiest he ever was in his life. And he works his night shift on September 10th. And on September 11th, on the way home to play golf with us, he had a call to duty. Just like so many out here would have a call to duty in 1 second like that, you would put your life on the line. He went back to his firehouse. He got his gear. He drove to the mouth of the Brooklyn Battery Tunnel. It was closed for security reasons. He strapped 60 pounds of gear on his back. And he ran through that tunnel, which is almost 2 miles long. He came out, went up West Street, grabs a hook off a fire truck, and they say, Silla, put that back. He laughs. He runs with it. He was on a mission. He goes into the South Tower. He's running up those stairs. And like so many heroes that day, while saving others, he gave up his life. At 9:59 a.m., I was sitting in my living room with my mother-in-law, and I turned to her when the South Tower fell down, and I said, Nancy, I think I just lost my brother. I went to so many different firehouses trying to find out, where was Stephen? Where was Stephen? I was calling, where was Stephen? Finally, we brought my whole family together at my house. And in the afternoon, I got a call from Richie Obermeyer, a firefighter that lived a few doors from my brother, Stephen. He said to me, Frank, he's down at Ground Zero. He says, Frank, Stephen's on a list of missing firefighters, and it's really bad down here. I said, yes, I know, Rich. We're all looking. We're in my living room. We're all looking. And he goes, no, it's really bad down here. I says, Rich, I could see it. And he goes, no, Frank, you don't understand. Nobody's coming home.
0: Yeah, and then he goes on to recount how he had to then go and tell Stephen's wife and his kids that their father was gone, which is what, you know, Stephen went through that when he was a kid. It was just so powerful. And what they're doing is the Steel Across America tour, and it was at the Ellipse, and this is where this ceremony took place. And they also have pictures of all of the first responders who lost their lives in the 9/11 terrorist attack, and they're really big, and they have them on these pillars, and it was just lining the walkway at the Ellipse. And then they had this big huge piece of steel. They had it blessed today, and it was just so powerful. And I think we have done such a disservice to the next generation by not telling them about it. 877-377-4373 if you want to jump in. Let's head to New York. Hey, Sean, welcome. You're on the Jesse Kelly Show. Hi.
2: Oh, hi, and I'm glad we're all talking about 9/11 because it's very important never to forget. I can tell you I went down there on 9/11 down to the Trade Center. You can only go as far as Canal Street, what you call. I saw guys coming out of their cars. They were off-duty police, off-duty firemen. And what happened that day should have never happened because of open borders. Every enemy of America was inside our country. But I just want to say something else because those firemen who died that day, they're warriors. But also, last year, before Thanksgiving, Sarah Beckstrom, a female National Guard woman, was murdered
0: yes.
2: by an Afghan
0: yep.
2: Freak. And I got to tell people, I was told something unusual was going on 2 weeks after 9/11. So I went out to Kennedy Airport. Nobody was flying. But I noticed hundreds upon hundreds of people from Afghanistan were coming into this country. I asked the workers there, do we know who these people are? They didn't know who they are. But we now know who one of them was. His name is Lachlan Wild. He's the one who murdered Sarah Beckstrom a day before Thanksgiving last year. So
0: really?
2: If we don't close the borders, legally and illegally, this country is done. And I want to build churches in Saudi Arabia, and I want to sell country ham down in Saudi Arabia. That's what I want to do.
0: You know what, though? I have to tell you, I know you're in New York. What the hell happened in the mayoral election? I think he's gone. What happened in the mayoral election? Now, they're saying that because of all of this, that Bruce, and thank you for your call, Sean, you're going to hear that kind of anger from people. You are, because of what happened. You're going to hear it. Bruce Blankman is the Republican running against Governor Kathy Hochul, and he's not that far behind her. He's actually doing quite well. And they're saying that because of all of this, everything that's happening, that you may very well see a Republican take the governorship of New York, which would be amazing. All right, more coming up. We'll try to end it, lighten it up, coming up a little bit here, because we're going to talk about the Democrat Socialist Convention that they just had. And it's kind of entertaining. So we'll talk about that next on the Jesse Kelly Show.
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And we are back. We are so back. All right, so Socialism 2026. Did you miss it? It ended yesterday in Chicago. What a great city to have a conference in, especially for socialism. And so this clown car of insanity all gathered in one place, and it was a lot of fun if you're on the outside looking in and you have a lot of popcorn and a couple of beers. So I went to their page, the socialismconference.org, and looked at their 2026 schedule, and it's fun because you can filter it based on different things for like culture and art. On Friday, they had Sing, Struggle, Organize, Movement Songs, Political Education, and Collective Power, because you know how much fun it is when these people sing. Tone deaf as all heck, and somebody's always got a drum. So, yeah. And then after that was Introduction to the Theater of the Oppressed. I'm sorry, but I find that hilarious. You also could have sat in on Songs for Liberation. Art and Propaganda, Unlearning from Paul Robeson and Why the Artist Must Take Sides. No, must only take one side. Let's see. Building Community Resources, Poetry for the People, Creating Your Own Community-Based Poetry Workshop. The Neo-Futurists Present the Infinite Wrench. Okay. Let's see, what else do we have? Gender, sexuality, and liberation. Gender and accumulation. Sex for pleasure, controlling your reproduction under a pronatalist regime. I will tell you in all honesty, I don't even know what I would say about 30% of

0: person was obese, of course, and wearing a mask, giving this little talk here. It's only a minute long. Here we go.
1: The fantasy of being fitter than the fascists. It's not just that it's cringe or strategically bad, though it is. I think it's also politically revealing. Fitness is a measure of relative disposability under capitalism. Our task is not to become less disposable, to become more useful to the ruling order. What we all need to be doing is rejecting disposability in all of its forms. The point is not to beat the fascists at their own game. It is not to lay a better claim on their own territory by being fitter, more eugenic. In fact, the more dysgenic, the better, I think. Revolution is not a contest between optimized and properly prepared bodies. That idea is fascist in and of itself and erases the history of left struggles around the world.
0: First of all, that was not the obese person. She's thin, so I have to get, you know, that's fine. But I don't understand what about 40% of the words where they're dysgenic, eugenic, whatever. And, but I do want to, so I don't understand that, but I want to get to, cut 19. Let's try that. I think this is the one, because you can almost hear them breathing heavily under the mask.
2: The political deployment of GLP-1s is fascistic, not because individuals take them, but because the conditions under which they become necessary are shaped by a world fixated on genociding fat people. This is a structural critique that asks what happens when the conditions produced by capitalism, by public health, by the state apparatus, and by anti-black desire align around a single bodily ideal that leaves little to no room for divergence and punishes any body that does. Whereas earlier diet drugs were often associated with vanity or addiction, GLP-1s are positioned as responsible medicine, promising relief rather than restraint. But to understand why the deployment of GLP-1s is fascistic requires turning to Frantz Fanon's account of black flesh under colonial surveillance.
0: Okay, so that's the guy. That's a heavy guy. But what he's saying there is being fit is fascistic. It's fascistic. And he's also saying that if you're black, you're just naturally heavy. And I happen to know that that's not true. I know plenty of people who are of color who are not obese and overweight because they take care of themselves. And we don't have time. I don't think, do we have time for, oh, we do. We do. Let's do the last one. This one talks about healing, like your mental health healing. Listen to what they have to say about actually, you know, healing your brain and moving forward and getting over a trauma in life. Go ahead.
3: In lefty space, we can have this insidious, accidental, small bubbling up of health fascism when we talk about healing. And we say, okay, come together for a ritual of healing and care. And we have to be really careful about what healing actually means and what we're offering. And I found over and over again in space over time during Metro Surge that folks were not looking for healing. What they actually wanted was support and care together in ritual, collectively sitting with the cracks, sitting with the bones, sitting with the aftermath of the explosion, sitting there in the dark together, not trying to get better, not trying to get past it, not even like grieving if we weren't yet able to grieve, but sitting in the horror together. And that kind of like slowing down enough together to not like be desperately grasping at the world that we hoped would be emerging soon, but instead being here now with the broken pieces was a thing that like a recurring theme and is still a recurring theme.
0: You have to sit with the bones. I don't, it's just ridiculous, but there's so much fun audio out there. So have fun. 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I'm Mary Walter. 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On Newsmax, you can catch me there. 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
1: U.S. forces strike back. I'm Sue Guzman, Fox News. The United States has launched new strikes on Iranian oil tankers. We have more from Fox's Jessica Rosenthal.
2: U.S. forces struck multiple Iranian oil tankers after Iran attempted to strike a U.S. Navy ship Monday. Their attempt failed. Iranian officials recently announced they've tested a new missile called Qasem Basir and had targeted U.S. Navy assets in the Strait of Hormuz. U.S. officials said they'd never struck anything. But this new missile prompted speculation among military analysts that Iran's been receiving help from a foreign government. In recent days, Iranian officials have acknowledged economic pressures due to the U.S. blockade, with Iran's President Masoud Pezeshkian warning in an interview that those pressures may erode public support. Jessica Rosenthal, Fox News.
1: Iranian state media says the Revolutionary Guard attacked two U.S. destroyers with ballistic missiles. President Trump awarding a 9/11 hero the nation's highest civilian honor. Fox's Jared Halpern has more.
3: Known as the man in the red bandana, Wells Crowther is credited with saving 18 lives on 9/11 as he ran up and down a staircase helping survivors escape the South Tower.
4: But he willingly made all of these trips up and down, up and down, up and down, over and over again, saving life after life.
3: At a ceremony honoring first responders, President Trump posthumously awarded the Presidential Medal of Freedom to Crowther, a volunteer firefighter working in finance at the World Trade Center in 2001. He died when the tower collapsed. President Trump will mark the 25th anniversary of the terror attacks at the Pentagon on Friday. At the White House, Jared Halpern, Fox News.
1: I'm Mary Knight in New Hampshire. In the GOP Senate race, Trump endorsed former Senator John Sununu, defeated former Massachusetts Senator Scott Brown. Democratic Senator Jeanne Shaheen retired after three terms, opening up the seat. The Democratic nomination won by Chris Pappas. 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
1: Former President Joe Biden giving an update on his battle with prostate cancer. Fox's Tom Rigotti has a story.
18: The 83-year-old Biden says the radiation treatment he underwent last fall worked as intended in a social media post on Tuesday marking Prostate Cancer Awareness Month. The former president noting the occasion is more personal for him after his diagnosis last May of stage 4 prostate cancer, which has spread to a bone. He also urged American men not to delay conversations with their doctors about cancer screening, pointing to the dramatically higher survival rate when the disease is detected early. The American Cancer Society recommends discussing screening at age 50 for average-risk men, age 45 for black men, and those with a family history. Tom Rigotti, Fox News.
1: The Menendez brothers will be eligible for parole earlier than expected. Fox's Lisa Lacerra reports.
19: Eric and Lyle Menendez were sentenced to life in prison in 1996 for the 1989 deadly shootings of their parents, Jose and Kitty. In May of 2025, those sentences were reduced to 50 years to life, making them eligible for parole because they were under 26 at the time of the crimes. They were denied parole in August 2025, with the parole board saying Lyle still displayed antisocial personality traits, and Eric broke prison rules by repeatedly using a cell phone. They were next eligible to apply for another hearing in August 2028, but that's tentatively moved up to March after the brothers' requests for earlier hearings were granted last Friday. Lisa Lacerra, Fox News.
1: Yeah, the White House says the United States is banning dairy products, most alcoholic beverages, and some motorcycles from Canada as the trade war escalates. The ban takes effect September 29th and comes after Canada's retaliatory tariffs went into effect Tuesday on $20 billion in U.S. imports. President Trump signing the paperwork Tuesday, outlining his justification for the ban, which also seeks, he says, to shut Canadian products out of long-term U.S. government contracts. I'm Sue Guzman. This is Fox.
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1: And welcome back. George Norrie along with John Rhodes. John, what are your next projects? What are you working on?
6: Well, right now I'm rebuilding the website. It's been a long time since, but I think it's needed. And that's been a learning experience for me. The other things I've just been doing is, I've been just looking back a lot back in history and looking at, different things like map makers and what they may have been putting down as far as esoteric map making and secrets in mapping. And it's been very interesting because really a long time ago, the Earth was explored to great extent. And there were navigation colleges basically set up, and like in Portugal and stuff, where navigators would come from all around the world and learn how to, the secrets to navigating. And I'm very interested in that kind of thing. And I actually made some really great breakthrough discoveries that, I'll be talking about soon enough. It's going to be very interesting because they're much more provable than even reptoids. So it'll be very interesting to see how the public responds. But really I've just been kicking back, and I live up near Yosemite, so I've been just packing the car every time a fire breaks out up here. That's what's been keeping me busy.
1: All right, good. You had said earlier that the reptoids are probably not demonic, but is it conceivable that in the beginning of the Bible, where we talk about Satan, he kind of looks like a reptilian, doesn't he?
6: Yeah, but I just wonder about that, you know, because the It's striking how they pick a form like a reptilian humanoid to have interactions with Adam and Eve. There was a lot of other animals out there. And it seems to me that the early religions were aware of something going on, and I just don't know to what extent they had contact. I think it's very probable that they did have some sort of contact like we are happening, but couldn't quite put their finger on it. But they were more accepting of it because there wasn't an idea. In ancient times, you know, they didn't have a concept of really evil. They just thought nature was nature and things were just good and bad. But they didn't have an idea of a consciousness of singularity of evil. That was a later construct. And when you have that, it puts us in psychological imbalance. It's like when you start telling people that all the reptilians are bad, what's going to happen? You're going to have people have negative psychological reactions from that, but you're going to sell a lot of books. What's going to happen if you tell anybody that fear is coming their way? They're easier to manipulate. And so when you talk to cultures that are already assimilated to looking at a reptilian image, they're going to be far easier to adapt to an ability or a possibility that we may be having future contact with reptilian humanoids. We as Westerners, we're just not prepared for that. We've had years of television shows trying to show, you know, reptilian humanoids to everybody. They have been on for decades and decades and decades. And like I said, the time I really got into feeling pressure around me from people who didn't want to have too much to do with me anymore is when I started advancing the terrestrial hypothesis of reptilian humanoid beings. And I think that the reason for that is that something was very sensitive and I was getting into areas that the government would probably not have preferred us venture into. But here we are years later, and now they're talking about it all over the world. So they're just going to have to deal with it. I wanted to make sure that in the pursuit of decades of television work and everything, I made sure that we got the word out that we could be set up for a conflict only because that's been preset as a great enemy of humankind. And we have to be careful of falling into that trap.
1: All right, let's go to the phones. Let's start with Dustin in Georgia, east of the Rockies. Welcome to the program. Hi, Dustin.
7: Hey, how you, George, and how are you, Crypto Hunter?
6: Hey, Dustin.
7: Hey, so how versed are you, or how versed are your peers that are close to you in the subject of Bigfoot or the like?
6: Well, my focus has been primarily on reptilian humanoids. So, but I know that they do cross over. When I was working with Sheriff Liston Truesdale down in Bishopville, South Carolina, when he was having the lizard man encounters down there, we often had people come up and say, "Well, no, it's not a lizard man; it's a Bigfoot." And it, you know, so it was kind of interesting because, you know, it shared both mammalian and reptilian form, but I think that what we were hearing or seeing from reports were that there was some sort of a tall reptilian creature that may have been putting animal skins around him so he could blend in into the background and not be seen as much, like somebody would be putting on a coat or something like that with animal skins to blend in. But I haven't been doing very much research on Bigfoot. I have a very open mind. I think that we have absolutely something's out there. There have been too many eyewitnesses that are above reproach that have seen large hominid ape-like men. And I believe just like there's reptilian humanoids, there's most likely a Bigfoot out there too.
1: John, have there ever been any reports that these reptoids have hurt humans?
6: No. Nothing that has any kind of evidence that would withstand inspection. You know, we have people who have had, you know, have had bad psychological manifestations happen to them. and that can't be explained. But that's, of course, all internalized. So it's very difficult. But we haven't seen anything like that at all. We haven't had any reports of that. Not one.
1: Let's go to Thomas.
6: That carries the weight of science. What was that? Sorry?
1: Let's go to Thomas in La Jolla, California now. Go ahead, Tom.
8: Hi, George. I thank you and Tom Danheiser for accepting my call. And I want to thank you, George, and your staff for being live on Labor Day. Thank you very much.
1: Thank you, sir.
8: And John Rhodes,
6: yes,
8: very refreshing. Well, you're adding to the conversation, and I really respect the research that you're bringing to the table here.
6: Well, I very much appreciate that.
8: Well, thank you, John. And I wanted to ask you, John, about it seems to me, I'm going to ask you if you could connect the dots between dragons and reptoids. To me, it seems like they would be the same. But dragons have been seen and reported on worldwide. India, they call them Nagas. They've been reported dragons in China, definitely in Japan. Definitely dragons have been reported in Mexico, Central America, and I'm talking hundreds of years ago, thousands of years ago type of thing. In Europe, all the monasteries recorded events of encounters with dragons and, church sending out hunting parties to hunt down dragons. And they even have dragon relics in many of the monasteries. Mm-hmm. And then you have the image of dragons. I remember David Icke, Coast to Coast guest, did a video of where he videoed all the statues of dragons in London, and most of them were on the grounds of Buckingham Palace, and it made you wonder, like, why were the royal family, why are they so interested in dragons? You see what I mean? So it seems to me that dragons have been sighted worldwide for thousands of years, that maybe they're another form of reptoid. And I was wondering if you would connect the dots of that, of these sightings in India, China, Japan, Europe, Mexico, Central America, etc.
6: Okay, it's a really good question. First of all, we have to think of what a dragon is. A dragon is a combined form between a bird and a serpent. So you have the two opposing symbols unified in one. And the dragon has been long associated with wisdom. As a matter of fact, I think there's a term in the dictionary of a person that is a wise person that gives out knowledge, and they're called dragomen or dragoman. And it's got the root of dragon in it. And that in ancient times, when they didn't have television, people around the world in their tribes would take hallucinogenics. And when the hallucinogenics would give them visions, they felt connected with God. During bad weather times when there were droughts, only the shaman got the drugs. And then he became the conduit between the voice of God and man. And he became powerful in his tribe. And then enough of that occurred to where it stimulated the internal imagery of the serpent and the snake in people psychologically. And they felt in total balance with themselves afterwards. And they embraced the serpent image because it made them feel powerful, wise, and strong. It wasn't as if they were just, I don't believe, it was they were saying, we're from an evil thing and we're just presenting all this evil out there to scare people. No, they told us to be scared of it. They told us slaves, the chattels, the people that were the unwanted. They told us to be frightened of that while they fully embraced it, because it gave them endued them with psychological power, a feeling of being powerful. And that's why you see that image being used across time. The dragon in itself is an amazing kind of a creature. I believe that there's a mix of myth and legend that have backing of perhaps some sort of surviving pterodactyl life forms on Earth from underground caverns or caves that may come out occasionally, just like the Circadia on time cycles. And of course, they've done films about that. So I think that, you know, we're actually talking about something that has been manipulated through time by the people who are trying to push us around, and they're trying to steal the psychological power from us by making us be afraid. They come to us with a problem that doesn't really exist, along with a solution that they want to sell you.
1: John, how much of this is a sinister notion, a plan perhaps?
6: A sinister notion of
1: this whole concept. What if there's a trick?
6: Well, I don't think so. I think it's true. I honestly do. I mean, I've told you myself for years I wouldn't really just, you know, talk about any kind of experience I had, because I've been involved with this for so long that I wouldn't believe anything that ever occurred to me. But I had my one encounter, and it was quite shocking. I would think I would be prepared for it more than a lot of other people, but I wasn't. I handled it, but at the same time, it was something that made me realize, it put me in the position of other people in their shoes when it happened to them. So it made me empathize with them greatly. But because of my research and looking into the subject matter, I was led down a pathway of education that exposed to me to human history and psychology, as well as mythology and all these other teachings that have helped me kind of grasp an idea a little bit more about what might be going on, because it's not just black and white. The most important thing is that when you bring common sense conversation to a subject like reptilian humanoids, like I have over the years, not expounding on, oh, everybody's a shapeshifter, oh, that guy's over there, I saw him, and he's going to eat the blood of a child or something. All of that hype, when you push that aside, this has the weight of evidence more so than anything else that points in an extraterrestrial direction, and it deserves our attention. We have to stop being misaligned. We have to start developing a language, even in the conversations with authorities like we are now, expressing a terrestrial hypothesis possibility, because we've been told all along that there is no extraterrestrial threat, but they have never said there is no other terrestrial threat. They have said that we know it's not the government. We know it's not our government or anybody else's government. And we know it's not extraterrestrial. Well, how can you know it's not extraterrestrial if you don't know who it is?
1: Good point. Let's go west of the Rockies. Linda's with us in Spokane, Washington. Hi, Linda.
9: Hi, George. Thank you for getting me in. Thank you. I wanted to ask John, what about the Palladians, the Arcturians, Lyrians, the Nordics, the Greys, the Mantis, etc.? Are they all related to the two groups, Martians or Reptoids? And also, is the Phoenix bird a myth, or is it related somehow to the reptoid race? And what about the unicorn? And who are the Arcturians?
1: All right, John, we got a minute and a half. Go ahead.
6: Oh boy, thank you. what happens to all the others? There's probably, if there's reptoids, there most likely is a vast array of other intelligent humanoid forms that have a mix of different types of species in them as well. And as somebody has come along and they've been doing some experimentation, or the nature of evolution itself has all pushed us into the hominid direction, and evolution favors intelligence. So eventually, given enough million years, intelligence is going to develop. And as far as the Arcturians and everybody else, we'll just have to wait for that kind of conversation to open up. But I think once we get past the idea of meeting one or two species, I think that it might soften the shock, you know, meeting a whole bunch. And we may actually be headed in that direction. That would be fascinating, don't you think?
1: And John, you believe that besides terrestrial humanoids and reptoids, that there are extraterrestrial creatures out there, don't you?
6: Oh, I most certainly do. And they're going to look entirely different than us, you know, because their physiologies are built under a different environment. They may not even be able to survive too long on our planet. But once we get some sort of a camera set up and a telephone, I think the possibilities are boundless.
1: We're going to come back and take final calls with John Rhodes, the Crypto Hunter, in just a moment on Coast to Coast AM.
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2: Fox News, I'm Ted Lindner. President Trump Tuesday signing orders banning the import of Canadian alcohol, dairy, and motorcycles, retaliating hours after Ottawa imposed a 50% tariff on American clothing, cheese, metals, and wood. U.S. Central Command says the military has destroyed five Iranian crude oil carriers after Iran targeted a U.S. Navy warship with ballistic missiles. This is the Treasury announces new sanctions targeting Iran's aviation sector.
3: Companies sanctioned today operate in UAE, Turkey, Malaysia, and Kazakhstan. Extent, officials tell me that any country found helping Iran's airline industry will see swift sanctions.
2: Fox Business Network's Edward Lawrence. In primary night in New Hampshire in the GOP Senate race, Trump endorsed former Senator John Sununu, defeats former Massachusetts Senator Scott Brown. The Democratic nomination was won by Chris Pappas, who defeated Democratic Socialist Karishma Manzoor. 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
1: 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And then later on, Richard Lawrence joins us to talk about the extraterrestrial plan for world peace. We'll come back in a moment with John Rhodes and take final calls with him. Beyond Belief, that's another one of our television shows.
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1: And welcome back to our final segment. George Norrie with you, along with John Rhodes. John, if you had an opportunity to talk to a reptoid, what would you ask it?
8: Oh, that's a really good question. Might say you want to go out and get drinks tonight. You know, I don't know. It would. I would probably ask him, what have they found to be one of the greatest mysteries that they have yet to have answers for?
1: On this planet, do you mean?
8: Anywhere. I would like to find out what an advanced civilization thinks about mystery and what is wondrous to them compared to us. We have to put ourselves almost in the native point of view, looking at the people breaching the forest wall and introducing themselves with much more advanced technology and a different way of thinking. I would also ask if they believe in a creator.
1: That's a great question. Do they believe in God, a creator?
8: Right. I can't imagine that they all think the same way. I mean, there must be other species must have wondered the same thing over and over and over again. And I'm sure their sciences have probably a lot more answers than we would probably like to hear, because human beings love mysteries. Sometimes if you answer the mystery with a solution, you're not the most favored person at the dinner table.
1: So a few days ago, John, I was thinking that this is all so marvelous, this universe, the stars, the planets, life. It just can't be an accident.
8: I don't think it's an accident as well. I think that probably in our human experience is probably just one little sliver of an experience. If you think about it, as we get older, time goes faster and faster as the older that we get. And we realize that what we're really are, even if you're lucky enough to live 70 years, that's nothing in the span of billions of years. And I know that there's an existence beyond the physical space, because I've accidentally left my body once in an astral form, in an astral manner. So I know that our consciousness goes with us afterwards. It doesn't lay there on the ground in our flesh, and our perceptions continue. And so, and most likely if we have no physical forms and we're energy beings ourselves, then there is no such thing as death. Because energy always just continues. It just transforms.
1: Let's go to the phone. John in Wisconsin. John, go ahead.
9: Hello, George. Hello, John. Brief comment and a question, please.
1: Sure.
9: John, you're very well versed on the subject, more so than anybody I've ever heard. My question is, what is your biggest barrier of getting support from your work? Is it from the faith base, the political base, the scientific base, or all of the above? And George, thank you for taking my call.
8: It's super question. I'm glad you answered, as a matter of fact, because I was hoping somebody would. What's the big obstacle? The largest obstacle that we find now is that so many people have heard about this subject matter tied to people that write books and make speeches and all of the nonsense that they've put out there, that it's very difficult for a sensible person to start grasping it. But once they do, they recognize that beyond all of the ridiculous talk, all of the claims, all of their eating are baby fears and things like that. Underneath that, there's a common sense to it that when people start listening, then they start recognizing there's something more to it. The biggest obstacle are the circus barkers out there who are expressly trying to promote fear rather than understanding and a potential for peace.
1: What was it, John, that got you into the reptoid belief theory?
8: I think two things that come up over and over again. First of all, Dale Russell's work. Because when you have a scientist saying, look, the dinosaurs, if they had been allowed to change over years, would start looking at it more like humans, it starts to give weight to a conversation. In addition to that, years ago, I remember seeing an interview with Glenn Dennis, who is the mortician in Roswell. And he said that his nurse friend of his, who was present during the collection of the bodies, had given him a piece of paper and drew on it what the being's hand looked like. And what I noticed, there were circular little pads on their fingertips. And I recognized right away that those circular little pads are the same things that lizards have on their fingertips to help them climb walls. And that's a terrestrial thing. And so maybe we're looking at a terrestrial issue going on here more than anything else. And the other third thing was that I felt a great deal of opposition, including Men in Black contact, when I started turning the corner and introducing the crypto-terrestrial point of view, the intelligent animals that live on our planet. Apparently that really didn't sit well with certain authorities. They didn't want to go in that direction, but I kept pushing it and pushing it and pushing it. And things got very, very interesting and difficult for me at times because of that. I mean, the one thing about going to the FBI because of the death threats, that was just one issue, but it was literally like Rosemary Guiley, our friend, she wrote an article for, I think it was Fate magazine, that said my work was like Sisyphus pushing a boulder uphill. And that's just the way I imagine my life at the age I am. And having seen it come to fruition like this with friends around me to experience it. And that means not only you and I and the speakers that we know involved in this conversation, but all the many, many, many people out there who share with us, who crowd around us at conferences, who share with their heart all their experiences and everything like that. I appreciate everybody, including the people that lent to this conversation, regardless of whether or not they gave credit to the people before them. They still pushed the conversation forward. And to them, I'm also very appreciative.
1: Let's go to John in Phoenix. Welcome to the show, John. Go ahead.
10: Hi. Thank you, George, for getting me in. Mr. Rhodes, there was a movie about 47 years ago that dealt in a nice light with these creatures. There's a movie named Gargoyles with Cornel Wilde, and I believe it was the first movie with Scott Glenn, and it shows them, you know, as, you know, with the females taking care of the eggs in their cave, the male of the species had wings. And I don't know if you, you know, it showed them in a different light as a familial thing where they were trying to get the skeleton back of one of their dead that was trying to be sold off at auction. And, I was wondering about that. And secondly, wasn't it, Project High Jump with Admiral Byrd, 1947? Where in Antarctica, there were reptoids, and basically them and others basically told us to get out of Antarctica and don't come back. And that's all I wanted to pass on. Thank you very much.
8: Thank you very much. Yeah, I love The Gargoyles. It's one of my favorite movies. These are reptilian creatures that are in the high desert area living in underground caverns that put themselves at great risk to recover, like you said, the body of a colleague. And that really struck with me when I was younger watching that. I looked at that and I thought, well, that was fantastic because it's another one of those monster movies, you know, but I didn't quite understand it from the perspective as I do today. And I didn't appreciate it like I do today. And what was the second part of that question?
1: It had to do with the movie, another movie. Well, you already talked about the Gargoyle one.
8: The Gargoyles, right. Any of those films that have characters like that, most of them are just a part of story and myth-making. Another part of it is perhaps an intentional operation to desensitize humanity to an event that's coming up. And I wish them luck. I wish everybody luck. But I'm sorry, I didn't write the second part of that question down, and I'm terribly sorry I didn't get it. So thank you. Please just come to my website, reptoids.com. Get in touch with me. I'd really appreciate hearing from people. All of you guys are my friends, and thank you for your support.
1: Let's go to Mayat in New York. Hello, Mayat.
11: Yes, hello, George. Thank you so much. John, my question is, and let me send some warm greetings to John from Renton, a great conversationalist and a sincere and good friend. First of all, David Icke, which Tom mentioned, also shared some of his experiences as regards seeing humans, or what we think of humans, as morphing into reptilians. And my question is, what is your take on that? And he also said this, the royal family and people who are in positions of ungodly power and control. So I'd like your take and takeaway as to what do you think that he came up with what he experienced. And I'll listen over the air. Thank you.
8: I think what we're looking at is that some people have seen people actually change shape, or literally change shape, their face shape. For a brief moment, they become something else, or for a brief second. I've actually had something like that happen in a certain way, but not with reptilian. I think that what happens is that there's a part of our brain that perceives if a person is trustworthy or not. And I think that sometimes when you run across people that you suddenly want to repel from, the brain kicks in and it does something like what is called an eidetic overlay. Now, that's just the same thing as children sitting over a little

0: doesn't necessarily mean that's what happened. They could say that I saw something shift shape, but also the children who saw the Mother Mary at Fatima, they were surrounded by thousands of people, yet nobody could see them except the children. So there's a perceptual thing here going on. In other words, can they allow certain people to see them and others not? And I'm not sure exactly if that can happen. I know that there was a friend of mine many years ago who said that his father worked in intelligence and he, as a child, was privy to an experiment that the government had in which he was in a small village square, like a town square. Somebody sitting with him from the military said, "Watch this. You're going to see something amazing." And then a vehicle pulled through, a Jeep, and it was blowing its horns. It was had a guy in the back throwing a 50 caliber and blowing rounds out of it. Yet nobody in the town square even turned once to look and see what the commotion was.
1: International line. Let's go to Don in Canada. Go ahead, Don.
2: Hi, George. Hi, John.
0: Hey.
2: John, I really like how well-rounded you are. You just observe and analyze and don't put anything into it. Anyway, for UFOs, I knew a guy in Germany. He was in a small town when they were developing them. I think the Germans had like six projects on the go at the same time, or maybe seven, and then they'd send somebody around to go visit each one. But the UFO that his two people that he knew were working on go from 0 to 60,000 feet so fast it would bend the airframe because they hadn't developed the metal allergy yet, which they got from the Sanskrit text. And I've always been fascinated why what you were just talking about is what's happening and people can't see it. The one thing I noticed, though, is a lot of people say, like, I was looking at opening up the third eye. I've been working on it, but I haven't got it yet. Maybe I'm too old to teach a dog, old dog new tricks. But even Jim Carrey talked about once you open your third eye, you'll never see life the same again. So it's perception of reality. But what I find fascinating is how aliens can distort what we see. Like, it's like, are we not developed enough, or that kind of thing. The other thing I'll point out is, okay, so I have a farm with sheep and cattle on it. So it's my job to keep them fed, alive. Like, if they try to escape out of the pens all the time, I have to get rid of them. I have to constantly be on guard for predators and stuff. So I'm beginning to think that we're just somebody's sheep population. What the long-term idea is behind it, I'm not quite sure. But so now I have, for my sheep, I have guard dogs. So I have to feed
1: them. That's the way to do it, to be sure. Mm-hmm. John, we are out of time, my friend. Thank you for everything you do.
0: Okay. Thank you very much, George. It's been a blast as ever. It's 30 years of talk on your show, and it's just great.
1: We'll keep doing it, my friend. Stay healthy. John Rhodes, the Crypto Hunter. For Dan Galante, Tom Danheiser, Sue Trikas, Lex Lonehood, Sean Latasur, Alec Fernandez, Tim Banal, Mary Berry, George Knapp, and Richard Serrett, I'm George Norrie, somewhere out there on Coast to Coast AM. We'll see you on our next edition. Until then, be safe, everyone.

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7: Fresh strikes on Iran. I'm Ted Lindner, Fox News. The U.S. has launched new strikes on Iranian oil tankers. Fox's Jessica Rosenthal with more.
8: U.S. forces struck multiple Iranian oil tankers after Iran attempted to strike a U.S. Navy ship Monday. Their attempt failed. Iranian officials recently announced they've tested a new missile called Qasem Basir and had targeted U.S. Navy assets in the Strait of Hormuz. U.S. officials said they'd never struck anything. But this new missile prompted speculation among military analysts that Iran's been receiving help from a foreign government. In recent days, Iranian officials have acknowledged economic pressures due to the U.S. blockade, with Iran's President Masoud Pezeshkian warning in an interview that those pressures may erode public support. Jessica Rosenthal, Fox News.
7: The Israeli government's responding after the U.K. imposed sanctions on illegal Israeli settlements in the West Bank. Fox's Steve Harrigan with more from Tel Aviv.
9: The Israeli reaction was quick, shutting down the British consulate in East Jerusalem and banning a number of British officials from entering Israel. Violence has become a part of daily life in the West Bank between Palestinians, Jewish settlers, and increasingly Israeli soldiers. In the village of Kusra, Israeli Prime Minister Netanyahu condemned what he calls criminal violence. Trade between the West Bank and UK is minimal, mainly agricultural items like citrus fruit, making the ban largely symbolic. Opposition politicians in the UK say the decision could also have an impact at home. Conservatives warn the ban could encourage more anti-Semitic violence in Britain.
7: Nations like Canada, France, and the UK have recognized a Palestinian state. Primary night in New Hampshire in the GOP Senate race, Trump endorsed former Senator John Sununu, has defeated former Massachusetts Senator Scott Brown. Democrat Senator Jean Shaheen retired after three terms, opening up the seat. She defeated Sununu 18 years ago. 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
13: Temperatures being 30 degrees above average.
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7: The head of the Smithsonian Institution stepping down following months of tension with the Trump administration. Fox's Jared Halpern with more from the White House.
15: The Smithsonian Secretary Lonnie Bunch says he'll retire at the end of the year with very mixed emotions and heartfelt gratitude. Bunch has led the Smithsonian Institution since 2019 and has been linked with the Smithsonian for decades. The Smithsonian is not a part of the executive branch and is overseen by a board of regents made up of the vice president, the Chief Justice, members of Congress, and so-called citizen regents. But the Trump administration has criticized leadership of the museums and research facilities, accusing exhibits of promoting social justice and activism and efforts to rewrite history. At the White House, Jared Halpern, Fox News.
7: President Trump's Super PAC MAGA Inc. spending big on Texas Attorney General and Senate candidate Ken Paxton in his race against State Representative James Tallarico. Fox's Brooke Taylor in Dallas with more.
16: MAGA Inc. telling Fox, quote, high-tax Tallarico wants to take money out of Texans' pockets. MAGA Inc. is going to ensure Texas knows about Tallarico's radical policies and elects Ken Paxton to the U.S. Senate. Tallarico's campaign firing back, quote, billionaire-backed dark money groups are lying about James Tallarico because they're scared of the people-powered movement we're building to fix this broken, corrupt political system. The cash comes after weeks of Republicans calling on President Trump to start tapping that war chest, as Tallarico has massively outraced Paxton with $69 million brought in through June, compared to just over $9 million for his GOP rival.
7: President Trump will be in Dallas this week to campaign for the GOP at its midterm convention. I'm Ted Lindner, and this is Fox News.
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20: Yeah, it's mainly clear in the low 70s this morning. We'll head into the low 90s later today. Enough moisture back in for just an isolated late afternoon storm. Mostly sunny, scattered showers, low 90s Thursday, partly sunny, more afternoon rain, low 90s on Friday. From the Georgia Weather Net, I'm meteorologist Jason Wollio.
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0: From the heartland of America and the gateway to the West, good morning, good evening, wherever you may be, across the nation, around the world. I'm George Norrie. This is Coast to Coast AM. Later tonight, channeling and ETs. Here's what's happening. Iran has claimed that its Islamic Revolutionary Guard Corps Navy had captured an advanced unmanned American submarine near the entrance of the strategically vital Strait of Hormuz, adding another dramatic dimension to the months-long conflict in the West Asia area. Iranian president vowed to continue resistance against the U.S., writing on X that the U.S. will regret the war. With more on today's activities, here's our Tom Danheiser. Tommy?
1: Well, George, the U.S. submarine Iran claimed to capture was actually an underwater drone. In response, a Pentagon spokesperson said the drone had malfunctioned more than a day ago. It was surveying regional waters in support of ongoing operations. The defective drone was an older model that neither collected sensitive data nor carried any classified sonar or radar equipment. U.S. Central Command has said it destroyed five Iranian crude oil carriers after Iran's Islamic Revolutionary Guard Corps targeted a U.S. Navy warship with ballistic missiles twice over the past 2 days. The U.S. warship evaded both attempts and continued patrolling regional waters with no American personnel harmed. Meanwhile, Yemen's Tehran-backed Houthis attacked four cities in the south of U.S. ally Saudi Arabia on Tuesday, wounding more than 70 people and setting oil installations ablaze in what appeared to be a major expansion of the six-month-old Middle East war. And violence in the occupied West Bank has spiked following clashes and settler attacks on Palestinian villages. Israeli threats of forceful responses have grown following localized stabbing incidences and unrest. There you go, George.
0: Thank you, Tom. Dr. John Curtis has been with us since the beginning of this war at the end of February. John, does there seem to be an end game to this thing?
2: No. There's no end game at all. As a matter of fact, things that are escalating, you're talking about, going through, things like, strategic, the Strait of Hormuz is completely controlled by, the Iranian Republican National Guard at this point. And when it comes to the U.S., finding some way out of this war, there is no way out. When the Iranians basically want to, they want to retaliate, because of the, what happened with Ayatollah Khamenei, it's a tit for tat, kind of endless warfare that has no end in sight. And it's not only the U.S., can't get out of this war. They also can't stop. The problems that exist with, you're talking about, no end in sight, to this. So it's like, it's not a formula for an end game. It's a formula for the end of, the U.S. There's no way we can get out of this without, it negotiated, by, other countries. And there's no one in Europe. They're not willing to, conclude anything when it comes to this war other than, you know, the fact that, you know, we have, endless, unending, you know,
0: Well, we need to find a way out of it, John. Thank you, John Curtis. Lindsey Clancy's attorney signaled that he would be open to a plea deal, saying he hopes the district attorney will revisit the case now that her murder trial has ended in a mistrial. Kevin Reddington's comments came after Judge William Sullivan declared a mistrial Friday, as we reported then, in Clancy's murder case after jurors were unable to reach a unanimous verdict, ending in an apparent 11-1 divide. The 36-year-old Clancy faced three counts of first-degree murder in the deaths of her children, Cora, Dawson, and Callan, all under the age of six, who were found strangled at the family's home in January of 2023. Sad story there. Canada's retaliatory counter-tariffs, ranging from 15% to 50% on approximately $27.6 billion worth of U.S. goods, has taken effect. John Truman Wolf, author of the 99 Strongest Banks in America, is with us here. John, what do you think of these tariffs?
3: Well, George, the truth is they're not good for either country. You know, they will increase prices both here and in Canada. We all know that Trump isn't one that's going to, you know, kind of bend to the will of somebody else. He'll hang tough. The other side is Mark Carney, who used to be part of the Bank for International Settlements, the global Darth Vader of global banking. So you got a couple of tough cookies there. Trump raised additional sanctions today, or not sanctions, tariffs today. So this, you know, George, it may just continue. They may both hold on to the tariffs into the future. Now, I can see that happening.
0: Well, you know, I know Canada's been a great neighbor for a long, long time. Are we going to spoil that situation?
3: You know, already I think we've spoiled it to a certain degree. I read a recent survey of the Canadian people, and they are very unhappy with the Donald. Our relationship, as you noted, has been very simpatico with our northern neighbors for decades and decades and decades. But right now, it's very sour. And unless these guys, you know, sit down and work out some kind of agreement, it's going to continue to be troubling.
0: All right. Thank you, John. John Truman Wolf. If you'd like to protect your heart, walk an extra 1,000 steps today, especially if you have high blood pressure. That's the conclusion of an important recent study of step counts and heart health. It involved 36,000 middle-aged or older British men and women with high blood pressure who wore an activity tracker. Scientists followed them for nearly a decade to see who experienced cardiac problems, then utilized that data to model the likely effects of increased step counts on disease risk. How about that? ABC apparently will not extend comedian Jimmy Kimmel's contract beyond 2027, it's been reported. Citing a source familiar with the situation, the tabloid reported the ongoing 24th season of Jimmy Kimmel Live will be the last. Kimmel has been the late-night chairperson on ABC since 2003. In a moment, Stacey Horn joins us with her work on something very strange going on Roosevelt Island. Back in a moment on Coast to Coast AM.
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5: 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I couldn't even walk across my floor without literally coughing until I was gassed. So I saw three different pulmonologists, and they could do nothing. Someone had mentioned to me about a product that President Reagan had taken. I ordered it within 1 week. 1 week. My coughing has stopped since I've taken the carnivora. Everyone that would come into our store would say, "What happened? 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

0: Welcome back to Coast, George Norrie with you, Stacey Horn with us. Stacey is the author of a number of nonfiction books. She writes on the subjects of prosecutors, FBI agents, crime and crime sprees as well. Back in the 1800s, there was an island near New York called Blackwell that was turned into another one called Roosevelt Island, which is the current name. It was a strange place. It was set up originally to help people who were indigent and poor. Turned out to be a place where they've had prisons, insane asylums, and all kinds of strange things. Stacey, welcome back to the show. It's been a while.
1: It has been. Thanks for having me back.
0: How you been?
1: Good. Busy. Writing lots of books. Having fun.
0: Your latest is what? Damnation Island? You wrote that in what year?
1: No, that's not my latest. Damnation Island, I think around 2018, and the most recent book is The Killing Fields of East New York.
0: All right. How did you get involved writing about Roosevelt Island?
1: It's also serendipitous sometimes. I had this idea for a book that I wanted to write that actually ended up being The Killing Fields of East New York, but in between, I wrote Damnation Island, and I wrote that originally. I love doing research. For me, it's just a treasure hunt, and I love particularly forgotten information, forgotten people, forgotten stories. So I wanted to write a book that somehow illustrated, that could communicate how much fun it is to research. And I had going down those rabbit holes. And I wanted to write a book about the municipal archives. And that's where a lot of historical records for the city of New York are stored. So I wrote a proposal. And in the proposal, I just gave the examples of the kind of things that you could find in the municipal archives. And in there was just a little piece about Roosevelt Island, which, as you said, was known as Blackwell's Island in the 19th century, and it was a very sad little story about a boy who had been found wandering the streets of New York, and he was in such bad shape, his foot was almost coming off his leg, and he was taken, picked up by the police, and eventually ended up on Blackwell's Island. And when my publishers read the proposal, they felt that little bit was the most interesting thing in my proposal. And they said, well, why don't you write a book about Blackwell's Island? And I went, oh, my God, why didn't I think of that? What a great idea.
0: The island's not that big, is it?
1: No, it's like 2 miles long. I forget how wide. But you can just easily walk the perimeter of the entire island in a couple of hours.
0: What is it being used for now, Stacey?
1: Well, after they removed all these institutions, it was known as, it was known for a while as Welfare Island, and then it sat dormant. The public hospitals were still there, and then somebody had an idea to use it for affordable housing, and that's what it became. But now, now it's just like every place else in New York and in the United States. It's a very expensive place to live, but it's lovely. You go there and you feel like it's almost like Central Park in the sense that it's this quiet oasis in the middle of a very busy city.
0: The original intentions were good, to help the poor, the disturbed. And what happened? Something went wrong.
1: Well, everyone knows about, I think a lot of people are aware of the hospital called Bellevue. It was a public hospital.
0: Right.
1: But they were not, I don't think most people are aware that it was also the site for prisons like the workhouse and the penitentiary. And that was also where the city, it was called at the time, the lunatic asylum was located. And the conditions were just so inhumane. I mean, I cannot exaggerate it, just how terrible people were cared for there. But the city recognized that, and they had this attitude of pride, really. And I found this one quote where one of the councilmen said, "Why have we not establishments worthy of our great city?" So they went around and researching how they could do better. And they bought Blackwell's Island, which at the time was owned by a family named Blackwell, and it was mostly orchards and a quarry, a granite quarry. And they bought this island, and their plan was to replace all these institutions with brand new state-of-the-art prisons, hospitals, a hospital for people with mental illness, and places, almshouse for the poor. And they were going to show the world how it was done. And also, they felt for people that were beleaguered and suffering from either physical or mental illness, it would be better to get them out of the city and onto this, you know, lush, lovely island. The peaceful oasis that I describe now was even more so then, and I just felt like that was a better place to heal.
0: Stacy, tell us the story of Nellie Bly.
1: Well, I think people are somewhat aware of Nellie Bly, but she was a journalist. And she worked this out with her editor in advance that she would fake being mentally ill, crazy, insane, and be sent to Blackwell's Island. And so she did. And that she got sent there. She spent 10 days on the island, and her articles that were published at the time were eventually put together in a book called 10 Days in the Madhouse. Oh, God, now I'm thinking, am I remembering that title right?
0: Huh.
1: But when I was researching what was going on Blackwell's Island, I was finding one horror story after another. But here was a woman who went in there and witnessed it firsthand. It was like one of the few firsthand accounts that I found that even though she wasn't a real patient, it was from the point of view of a patient. And she just described horrendous abuse, which I used in the book. But the thing that kills me about that was she said she would later refer to it as the worst 10 days of her life. And she had originally attended to get put into one of two buildings called the Lodge and the Retreat. And those were the most notorious places in the lunatic asylum on Blackwell's Island. And instead, they put her in the main building, main lunatic asylum, in, I believe it was Hall 16. And Hall 16 was a nice place. It was where they put people that were not, who were suffering from mild mental illness and people that they foresaw as being eventually released. And when she, so the book that she writes about terrible, terrible conditions, and they're bad, like people died from abuse while she was there, those all took place in the nicest part of the asylum.
0: Oh,
1: so
0: geez.
1: When she saw how bad it was, she said, no way am I going to try to get to be moved to the Lodge or the Retreat. I would be taking my life in my hands, which was true.
0: What are some of the crazier or bizarre stories you uncovered?
1: Well, there's really so many. I wanted to quick get to... Oh, I can't find it. I wanted to talk about how many people died on Blackwell's Island daily. There was like a daily population. Oh, here it is. There was roughly 40 to 50,000 people were admitted to one institution or another on Blackwell's Island.
0: That's huge.
1: Exactly. And over 1,000 people died there every year. And the lunatic asylum, excuse me, ended up being the most lethal place to go when you were on Blackwell's Island. And that's like a strange thing to say, given that there were hospitals there where people were suffering from illnesses, and yet they were dying more at the lunatic asylum. So one of the problems was the city underestimated how much it was going to cost for all of these institutions, and they underestimated how many people they would need to care for. So right from the start, they never had enough money to do what they needed to do well. So they were always trying to save money, and that led to some terrible decisions. For instance, instead of hiring trained or at least semi-trained attendants or nurses, instead they decided that they would use people that had been convicted of crimes and sent to the workhouse, which was a prison, and use them as nurses and attendants. So that went about as well as you can imagine. And the rooms that originally were designed for one person, they put 4 to 6 people.
0: Jeez.
1: So, and instead of having a lot of attendants, they had fewer attendants. And what they did was they put the women in restraints, like straitjackets, almost the entire day and throughout their entire stay. It was a nightmare. And there's no exaggerating it. There was this TV show called The Knickerbocker, where they had this scene that takes place in the lunatic asylum on Black Girls Island. They showed it just perfectly. They showed 2 long lines of women on either side of a hall.
0: Must have been crazy stuff. Stay with us, Stace. We got a break, but we'll come back and pick it up right there in a moment with Stacey Horn as we talk about Roosevelt Island, the bizarre things that happened there. Fortunately, not now, I don't think.

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1: Our help. So that's where Coast to Coast AM comes in and George Norrie comes in, because you're going to have people on here that will give the government investigators an idea where to look, how to look, and what to look for. So it really does a lot of validation of the history of this show, and this is a huge step forward to getting to the truth, because for the first time, we have the U.S. government admitting that there's something to this, really admitting there's something. And that's the big step for all of us.
2: Hi, I'm Ty Pennington, and this is another one of Ty's tips. To prime or not to prime? That is the question so many weekend warriors ask. 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Priming makes any job easier and can even make hard-to-paint surfaces like metal or laminate less of a challenge. There are several different kinds of primers on the market. Some are designed to cover and block stains. Others are good for hiding.
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9: Yeah, it's mainly clear in the low 70s this morning. We'll head into the low 90s later today. Enough moisture back in for just an isolated late afternoon storm. Mostly sunny, scattered showers, low 90s Thursday, partly sunny, more afternoon rain, low 90s on Friday. From the Georgia Weather Net, I'm meteorologist Jason Woolley.
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1: We'll take your calls next hour with Stacey Horn as we talk about Roosevelt Island. The New Yorkers definitely check in with us if you know about that island. Like to hear some of your stories as well. Strange Universe is one of our brand new television shows, and Tom will tell you how you can watch a few of them.
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0: And welcome back to Coast to Coast. George Norrie with you, Stacy Horn with us as we talk about the bizarre things happening on Roosevelt Island. Stacy, tell us more about that TV show that looked at it.
1: Oh, I was glad you were going to get back to that because I realized I had so much backstory. I didn't really get to the actual story. But basically, I was trying to make the point that restraining women was an easier way of keeping order. And so that resulted in some of the horror stories that I learned about. And the worst one that I heard about was a case where they took a pregnant woman and they threw her into solitary confinement. And let's just look at that for one brief second. The fact that caring for mentally ill in the 19th century involved throwing them into solitary confinement. So they put her in a straitjacket first, put her into solitary confinement, and she gave birth alone in a straitjacket in a cell.
0: Oh, my God. Unbelievable.
1: I know. And that's just one of many. Like, I found stories of murder. They would put women in into their rooms, 4 to 6 in a room meant for one, and then they would lock the door, and they would stay in that room locked until morning. And one night, one of the women in one of the rooms was murdering another by using a wooden pail that was used as a chamber pot. She was, like, literally bashing her head in, excuse me, with this chamber pot. And so there was, like, other women in the room trying to get away from this scene and this occurrence. And the farthest away they could get up from what was happening, because these rooms were small, was 10 feet. So for the entire building that night, there was just one woman in charge, and she was being helped by 4 women who were convicts from the workhouse. And so she ran in, unlocked the door, saw what was happening, and she had no choice but to lock the door again because she couldn't let this woman who was murdering out. Called for help. There was no doctor in the hospital at the time. There was no law enforcement to help her. So the doctor took an hour to get there. And his decision was everything was okay and left it as is, even though the nurse was begging him to take the woman who had been the victim to the hospital to move her. But he didn't think she needed attention, and she died.
0: Who was in charge of the island at the time? The mayor of New York?
1: Technically, but it was under the people overseeing was a department called the Department of Public Charities and Correction, meaning prisons. So you've got 2 completely disparate missions, and they're all part of the same department, which was part of the problem. And the people appointed to this commission were political appointees, so they did not have any expertise in this matter. But for instance, there was an investigation into what had happened in the murder that I described. And even though it was decided that this murder happened because of how poorly run the institution was, the response from the councilman was to fire the nurse. They made no changes. They decided she was entirely responsible for what had happened when she closed the door afterwards, and not anything of locking women in this room, putting them in straitjackets, everything else. That was fine.
0: Now tell us about the killing fields of East New York. What were they?
1: Can I tell a little backstory about how I came to write that book?
0: Absolutely. Sure thing.
1: Well, I had written a book over 20 years ago about the NYPD's Cold Case Squad. These are detectives who go back and try to solve old unsolved homicides. And I wasn't into true crime, but actually this is kind of, well, there's a small 9/11 connection, but after 9/11, like many other people, that night I tried to go down there and volunteer and help out at the site, and they were not taking volunteers. It was too dangerous for people like me.
0: Yeah.
1: But I stayed there and met a lot of the recovery workers, and I met this detective from the cold case squad, and he told me about what the squad did. I was not aware that we had a cold case squad. But he also told me that there were warehouses all around the city where evidence for all the murders in New York were stored. And I'm the person who loves history, and I love forgotten history. So the idea that all the murders in New York City going back, you know, more than 100 years, the evidence is sitting in these warehouses. I was like dying to get into these warehouses. So I wrote that book. It came out. But in the process of writing that book, two things happened. One, I learned that East New York, which is in Brooklyn, actually, had the highest number of unsolved homicides. And I never forgot that. And then the day that my book came out, there was a big trial for a white-collar criminal. Of course, I can't remember who it was, but one of the big white-collar criminals of the 1990s. So I had just spent a bunch of years researching murder, and I was able to go from zero to being an expert in murder just because there's so much information out there. I mean, we're tracking murder very, very well in the United States. And so I could tell you, you know, for any city, state, town in the United States, how many people were murdered, who they were, how many crimes were solved, how many were not solved, just anything I wanted to know. So when I read about this white collar crime, I thought, oh, well, how many white collar crimes are there, and how bad is it? How many people do we arrest? How many people go to jail? So I looked into that, and I called everybody that I thought could answer that question for me. I called the Department of Justice. I called attorneys general all across the United States, the FBI, the SEC. And without exception, every one of them told me, we're not tracking that. We do not know. They couldn't even tell me good figures for what their history of investigating and arresting white-collar crime. And I thought that was kind of a big deal, and I ended up writing an op-ed about it, thinking, you know, we have no idea. Like, we have an inaccurate picture of how bad financial crimes are. It could be enormous and devastating. It could be not so bad. But the point is, we did not know. And so
0: my dad has been the case, by the way, of Michael Milken.
1: No, but it's that time period. There was like a bunch of them. George Bush was probably one of the more active presidents in terms of his administration going after financial criminals. So where was I? Oh, yeah. So I thought that, you know, I wrote this op-ed. It was in the Times, and I thought there'd be some kind of reaction, and there just wasn't. It was just crickets. And I shouldn't have been surprised.
0: It didn't move the needle, did it?
1: No. And whenever I would talk to people about this, like, oh, my God, financial crimes, really, really bad. It's just not sexy. Nobody believed me. Nobody cared. And so for over 20 years, I have had like my eye out for the story that would communicate that this is actually important. I mean, it may not be as sexy as serial killers, but it's just as bad. The devastation from white collar crimes is in many ways worse. Anyway, so at one point, my publisher asked me if I would be interested in writing a true crime book. And again, I don't think of myself as a true crime person, but immediately that fact that East New York had the highest number of unsolved murders, it's popped into my head. And I thought, you know, before I say no, let me look into that. There may be a story there. And it turns out there was. I looked into it. It traced it back to financial crimes, actually several crime waves, and that led to the book, The Killing Fields of East New York. And the most exciting thing I uncovered was, I think most of us are aware that there was a big subprime mortgage crisis in, 2007, 2008. And I learned that the very first subprime mortgage scandal was in the 1960s, 1970s, and it destroyed neighborhoods across the United States.
0: Interesting. Mitt Romney's father, George Romney, I knew when he was a governor of Michigan, where I grew up. He was in one of your books, wasn't he?
1: He was in The Killing Fields of East New York. These programs all came out of civil rights legislation in 1968, and HUD was created, and George Romney was the first head of HUD. He was appointed by Nixon, and Nixon thought that he had run against George Romney, and Nixon's idea was basically he's going to put Romney here and bury him, and nobody's going to hear from him again. But this legislation and HUD's mission at the time was to affirmatively further fair housing, and in particular for families of color. And George Romney, he was such a decent soul. He really, believed in this mission, and he really wanted to make this happen. He wanted to see that families of color had the same ability to buy a decent home as white families did. But unfortunately, he was appointed by an administration where that was not their main concern.
0: You know how he died?
1: No.
0: Died on a treadmill.
1: Oh, God.
0: Had a heart attack.
1: Poor guy.
0: He was a good man. He was a good man. He was a decent governor.
1: That's it. He was a thoroughly decent guy. And I have a good story about him. The case that I wrote about that was eventually prosecuted in New York was run by a prosecutor named Anthony Assetto, and he was a young man at the time, as all these federal prosecutors were. They're all young men at the time. And when he saw what he had and when he saw how widespread it was, he knew that, he had to conduct an undercover operation, and he couldn't do that without cooperation from HUD. And

0: files to people, but nobody could know what I'm doing, so you can't tell anyone. And he said, and Romney promised that he wouldn't, and he assigned him a lawyer and two FHA guys to help, you know, pull together these files and explain to him what they meant, and he never, like, told anybody what was going on, except for the three people that he assigned to Masetta.
1: Of all the books you've written, Stacey, which topic do you think was the most exciting for people in terms of book sales?
0: I don't know. I wish I could answer that question better. I mean, I think they're all exciting. Maybe Killing Fields for this reason. Like, in the back of my mind, I'm thinking, I have to communicate. Like, I was so used to people being bored by the subject. I said, I have to find a way that's going to show them how devastating financial crimes are. So I connected it. And not just arbitrarily, these crimes destroyed these neighborhoods. So as the financial crimes went up, so did street crimes and murder. And it's directly connected, and I explain how. So what I did was, so the book has two threads. One thread shows the history of the white collar crimes, how they evolved and happened. And then one thread I shows East New York, going from an up-and-coming working-class, middle-class neighborhood to something called the Killing Fields of East New York. And by the way, before I go on, this is happening across the United States. I just used East New York as an example. So I begin with the murder of a 17-year-old girl. Terrible story. And I picked her because she was born in East New York while it was still nice, but starting to go downhill. And so I show East New York going downhill all around her, ultimately leading to her murder. And I show how the murders happened, why, and how it's directly connected to these financial crimes. So the whole book is just going back and forth between the financial crimes and the aftermath of East New York. So there's lots of murder, lots of terrible stories. I mean, horrible. There were so many bad stories when my book was first, like, finished. We showed it to a bunch of readers, and they just said, it's too much. I can't take it. And so we had to, like, pare it, take it down a notch or two. But which kills me, because people, I think, need to know just how bad it was.
1: Well, they'll do it through your books and this program, to be sure. When we come back, Stacey, we're going to take phone calls with you, especially if you live in New York. Check in with us if you know about Roosevelt Island. We'll be back in a moment on Coast to Coast AM.
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1: In the crosshairs. I'm Sue Guzman, Fox News. The U.S. military destroyed five Iranian crude oil tankers in the Gulf of Oman at Karg Island. The latest from Fox's Christina Coleman.
2: CENTCOM says the strikes are in response to Iran targeting a U.S. Navy warship with ballistic missiles twice over the past 2 days. The warship dodged the attacks and no one on board was injured. This comes as the U.S. Navy continues to enforce the U.S. blockade against Iran. But Democrats continue to criticize Trump over this military conflict. Meantime, Iran is saying they confiscated a U.S. underwater sea drone. U.S. officials say not a problem. They say this drone was not armed, had no classified information, and they believe it had died from overuse and had been in the water for over a day.
1: President Trump awarding a 9/11 hero the nation's highest civilian honor. Fox's Jared Halpern has more.
3: Known as the man in the red bandana, Wells Crowther is credited with saving 18 lives on 9/11 as he ran up and down a staircase helping survivors escape the South Tower.
4: But he willingly made all of these trips up and down, up and down, up and down, over and over again, saving life after life.
3: At a ceremony honoring first responders, President Trump posthumously awarded the Presidential Medal of Freedom to Crowther, a volunteer firefighter working in finance at the World Trade Center in 2001. He died when the tower collapsed. President Trump will mark the 25th anniversary of the terror attacks at the Pentagon on Friday. At the White House, Jared Halpern, Fox News.
1: Primaries held in New Hampshire Tuesday in the GOP Senate race. Trump endorsed former Senator John Sununu, has defeated former Massachusetts Senator Scott Brown. Democratic Senator Jeanne Shaheen retired after 3 terms opening up the seat. The Democratic nomination was won by Chris Pappas, who defeated Democratic Socialist Karishma Mansour. 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
1: The White House announcing Tuesday that the United States is banning dairy products, most alcoholic beverages, and some motorcycles from Canada as the trade war between the two countries escalates. The ban taking effect September 29th, and it comes after Canada's retaliatory tariffs went into effect Tuesday on $20 billion of U.S. imports. U.S. ban also seeking to shut Canadian products out of large long-term U.S. government contracts. Former President Joe Biden giving an update on his battle with prostate cancer. The story from Fox's Tom Rigotti.
16: The 83-year-old Biden says the radiation treatment he underwent last fall worked as intended in a social media post on Tuesday marking Prostate Cancer Awareness Month. The former president noting the occasion is more personal for him after his diagnosis last May of stage 4 prostate cancer, which has spread to a bone. He also urged American men not to delay conversations with their doctors about cancer screening, pointing to the dramatically higher survival rate when the disease is detected early. The American Cancer Society recommends discussing screening at age 50 for average risk men, age 45 for black men and those with a family history. Tom Rigotti, Fox News.
1: The Menendez brothers will be eligible for parole earlier than expected. Fox's Lisa Lacerra reports.
17: Eric and Lyle Menendez were sentenced to life in prison in 1996 for the 1989 deadly shootings of their parents, Jose and Kitty. In May of 2025, those sentences were reduced to 50 years to life, making them eligible for parole because they were under 26 at the time of the crimes. They were denied parole in August 2025, with the parole board saying Lyle still displayed antisocial personality traits, and Eric broke prison rules by repeatedly using a cell phone. They were next eligible to apply for another hearing in August 2028, but that's tentatively moved up to March after the brothers' requests for earlier hearings were granted last Friday. Lee Silicera, Fox News.
1: I'm Sue Guzman. This is Fox News.
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12: Yeah, it's mainly clear in the low 70s this morning. We'll head into the low 90s later today. Enough moisture back in for just an isolated late afternoon storm. Mostly sunny, scattered showers, low 90s Thursday. Partly sunny, more afternoon rain, low 90s on Friday. From the Georgia Weather Net, I'm meteorologist Jason William.
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1: And welcome back. George Norrie along with Stacy Horn will take your calls this hour with Stacy. Stacy, what story broke your heart?
5: Actually, the killing fields of East New York. Without going into too long a story, it all came out of civil rights legislation from 1968 that was going to help people of color find a home. And that was born of all the riots that were taking place in the 1960s in the United States.
1: Yep.
5: And we were having a lot of problems during those days, and the origin, the source of these problems were discovered. And I think Johnson was thinking at the time that of all the problems, housing was one that we had at least just some prayer of being able to begin to address. It was a problem you could really just throw money at and make a step. And unfortunately, white-collar criminals just took one look at the legislation, the programs that were created, and saw a way of making money. And unfortunately, there was a lot of people willing to help them. And there was a wonderful brief window where we really could have taken an important step forward. It wasn't going to fix all the problems in the United States. It wasn't going to fix racism, but it would have been a really good start that could have changed everything. And it was just nipped in the bud by greed.
1: How would you compare things today with then?
5: my heart is breaking all over again. A lot of the progress that was made is being pulled
1: back. You
5: wrote
1: it away, yeah.
5: Yeah.
1: You ready for some calls?
5: I am. It's always the scariest part, but fun.
1: That's great. Will in New York, let's get you started. Hi, Will.
6: Hey, George. Great great guest you have there.
1: Yes, we do.
6: Thank you for all of your work and your, you know, well-researched topics tonight. So much. I may have a couple questions, but it really just caught my attention when George said anybody who lives in New York who knows about Roosevelt Island specifically to call in. So I have a couple of things about Roosevelt Island. But before that, I think you're so spot on, you know, dead on the money about East New York and, you know, what brought that community down. And, you know, I think in terms of riots, it was 1968 specifically following, you know, the assassination of Martin Luther King Jr. And in Harlem, there was, you know, that was like the major 1960s race-related riot in New York. And so I think that's part of why George Romney was pulled in. And, again, you're right. He had the best intentions from all reporting, people that knew him personally or just, you know, knew the programs he was working toward. And of course, you have people, who know how, to exploit these programs and then bring people in and give them, loans or, you know, different financial products to, that exploit the program and don't have the best results for the, you know, for the person who's going to have that home. So it's a different version of what happened in the late 60s, early 70s, different version than the subprime mortgage, you know, thing that happened, you know, in 2007-08, like you said. But East New York was one of the big, you know, one of the neighborhoods that really suffered from this because it was also overlapped with white flight. And so all these, became a very heavily, heavily black neighborhood. And at a time when it needed things to run smoothly, you had these predators, financial predators who knew what they were doing to exploit these programs to get money for themselves. And I think, when you were talking about financial crimes in like their early, like about 20 years ago, I think maybe you're talking about Enron, perhaps. I'm not sure.
5: It could be.
6: Yeah, because that was in the news for a couple of years at the time, you know, and overlapped with like the 9/11 time. And because George, you mentioned Michael Milken. Milken was, his crimes came to light in 87, 88, him and Ivan Boesky. But you're very right. You know, East New York specifically had a big underinvestment from, you know, all governments, you know, state, local, and then not enough investment in the policing there. And so I'm not surprised that they have the most unsolved crimes, and unsolved murders. Although our murder rate is down to like, in the past couple of years, like 300, less than 400 per year. Whereas it went up to about 2000 at the height, like in the 90s.
5: That's what I keep telling people all the time. I mean, people are like, mostly people who don't live here talk about, oh, it's so bad in New York. It's so bad in New York. It used to be so much better. I'm like, no, it used to be so much worse.
1: That's amazing. Do you have a quick question, Will?
6: Yep.
1: Go ahead.
6: What's that, George?
1: Do you have a quick question?
6: I don't have a question, but just Roosevelt Island in the movies, the Spider-Man movies, you'll see in the recent Spider-Man movies, they have that tram that goes to Roosevelt Island. And back up, there's a movie with Jennifer Connelly from about 20 years ago called Dark Water. And they use those asylums, which are south of the bridge, and also Conspiracy Theory with Mel Gibson. Because all those old buildings from south of the bridge on Roosevelt Island, those buildings still stood. So Roosevelt Island's a cool place, and take that tram there, and it's a terrific place for tourists to go also. Thank you.
1: All right, thanks.
5: Actually, one of the buildings on Roosevelt Island, one of the hospitals, was used for a very famous scene in the movie The Exorcist, when they wanted to show the main character's mother in a hospital in a terrible place, and the priest was guilty about putting his mother there. That was Roosevelt Island.
1: Stacy, how far off in the water is the island from the shore?
5: How far from Manhattan, you mean?
1: Yeah.
5: It's like nothing. I often would walk on the island and look towards Manhattan just try to get a sense of what the people felt like in the 19th century. And I'm a swimmer. And I look across and I keep thinking, you know, I could swim that, you know, and it wouldn't be that hard. But then I learned about the currents in the East River, and it's almost impossible unless you are a very strong swimmer. So a lot of the people that, including women from the lunatic asylum, would try to get off the island by swimming, and they would die. They'd drown.
1: Let's go to RJ in Rockford, Illinois. First-time caller. Hello, RJ.
7: Yeah, hey, how you doing tonight, Stacy?
5: I'm good. How are you?
7: Good. I was just wondering if you knew about the connection to the, the former Schultz gang or the Genoveses, namely Rayo, that was involved along with another mobster that basically ran Blackwell Island before Austin, what was it? I want to say Mac McCormick, or I can't remember his last name. They did a raid, basically, on the island to shut it down in, like, 1936 in January, where they came in on an elevator thing, and they went in and they seized the guard towers and the administration of it, and they found out that the mafia was essentially running securities for the island, and that they actually had the inmates watching the incarcerated side of the mental patients.
1: Jeez.
7: I'm sorry.
5: It went completely downhill. My book actually ends in the 19th century, but I am well aware of that. And I'm glad you bring that up, because at a certain point, the city of New York realized, okay, it's really bad. We tried and we screwed up and we got to fix it again. And so it was after that raid. But before that raid, they had bought Rikers Island with the same idea. Okay, we're do over. We're going to rebuild all these institutions again and fix the problems. But they did not recognize that the problems weren't in the buildings and how they were built or any programs. It's in us. And we keep making the same mistakes over and over again.
1: You have a question, RJ? Go ahead.
7: Yeah, so my question, I guess, was, is, this may seem a little off, George, but, you know, I'm sure you've heard crazier theories over the course of your time. How about any connections to human trafficking? And are there any connections to particular bloodlines or family names that would have had an interest in that, I guess? Is
1: do you want to cover anything like that, Stacy?
5: I'm not sure I understand the question. Did I find human trafficking?
1: Coming off the island or anything like that?
5: The only thing, not human trafficking per se, but what I did find that we have a history of not liking immigrants. So at different times, we were focusing on different groups of inmates. So what I found, for instance, on Blackwell's Island, when I looked at the records of the prisons and the lunatic asylum, was particularly in the 19th century, there were more Irish people in prison and in the lunatic asylum than anyone else because of the biases against Irish people. And that, even though my book ended in 1895, I was just curious. So I started looking at prison records going into the 20th century. And I saw it slowly evolved away from the Irish. There was a period where it was mostly German. And then in the 1930s and 40s, the black population started to rise in the prisons, and rise rapidly, and so much that they're in the Department of Correction annual report. I forget for what year it was, 1930, 1940, I'm not sure, but there was a whole section about Negro inmates, and the commissioner and the warden were saying, like, what is going on? Like, how all of a sudden there are all these, you're sending all these black people to us. Like, is there a crime spree that we are not aware of?
1: Was the island a mecca of crime?
5: Not in the 19th century. I wouldn't call it. Well, yes. I mean, there were murders. There was rapes. And it was interesting. Another thing that I found was they were basically starving people in an effort to keep costs down. They were feeding them on less and less a day. Like, it was almost like a race to see how little they could spend to feed each inmate. I think they got it down to 12 cents a day, which you think, well, maybe 12 cents in those times, you know, was different, and it was, but it still wasn't enough to feed anyone well. And starving people was a crime. So they were sending people to prison on Blackwell's Island, like if parents were not feeding them properly or other institutions were starving the children, they would be sent to Blackwell's Island. And yet Blackwell's Island was starving people.
1: Nancy in Philadelphia. Hello, Nance. Go ahead.
8: Hi, George and Stacy.
1: Hi.
5: Hi.
8: I'm needing to medicate myself and pre-medicate you guys with Tylenol, Pepto-Bismol, and some Valium, because what you're describing in terms of the lunatic island and the abuse of women, that still goes on today. I don't know if you're familiar with the cases. Two of them I'll mention. Number one was United States Supreme Court case, O'Connor versus Donaldson in 1975, when the ACLU brought the lawsuit to force mentally ill people out of psych facilities. They were all shut down and they were forced out onto the street. Some of them are violent, and that was not supposed to be the case. Secondarily, there was a court decision in the investigation by the United States Department of Justice against Universal Health Services, UHS, headquartered right here in my state of Pennsylvania, for false claims. That was submitting false claims to Medicare and Medicaid. You should read those two cases. It will turn your stomach. I earned my PhD in psychology. It took me 10 years, and it cost me $1 million. And I earned that at the Friends Hospital, first psych hospital founded by the Quakers. In the United, first hospital in the United States for psychiatric patients. Her patients were treated very lovingly. And now it's a for-profit institution, and what goes on there is exactly what you described. Women are being raped. Women are being harmed by the people running a place, by the CEO of the hospital, came up with a scheme to make money and harm people in the process. It will turn your stomach. What I saw go on there, you can't even tolerate hearing about it. Horrible.
1: Why? And it continues, Stacy, I guess, huh?
5: Well, I'm glad that you brought that up because it's so, so true. And it's true of everything I research. And I remember when I first started researching what was happening and how these institutions were run and how this was allowed to go on. I was like, these people are monsters, and why didn't these commissioners do anything about it? The people of New York were well aware that this was going on, it was being reported on, and why didn't they rise up? But I could say the same thing about us today. There's terrible things going on everywhere I look, and I'm not doing enough. No one I know, well, I shouldn't say that. Many of us are not doing enough, and we're allowing these things to happen. I can't open the paper without reading about some terrible thing being done that we could fix, and why are we not fixing them? So I can't criticize, I can't judge the people of the 19th century, because we do know better.
1: Big time. Next up, Billy in Glendale, California. Hi, Billy.
9: Hey, how's it going, George, brother? George, brother, Stacy, sister, thank you for all you both do. Sister, as somebody who is a social activist and also somebody who believes in no war but the class war, I have a question to ask you regarding what you were saying earlier about how financial crimes and white-collar crimes are not looked at as sexy. My question is it possible that the reason why financial crimes are not looked at as sexy is because, for some reason, some people don't even consider them crimes, and what can we do about that?
5: Absolutely. Absolutely. I talk about this all the time. I mean, we in the United States, like, we hear about street crimes and murder all the time in TV shows, books, articles, in the news. It's pounded into us. And so that's, so we have this inaccurate picture of crime in the United States because that's all we know. And it's not by accident. I started this in the very beginning talking about the fact that we are not tracking data about white collar crimes, and I don't believe that this is an accident. America has been kept in the dark about how extensive white collar crime is and the extent of the destruction that it causes for over a century because it benefits the people committing these crimes. And the people committing these crimes are, for the most part, people with wealth and power and connections and the ability to control the narrative and keep us in the dark and to not have, television shows and movies and everything. We have a long history of criminalizing the poor and absolving the rich, and it's like we've been groomed. So it's why people will accept stories about migrants eating dogs or claims that street crimes and murder is going up. Like I talked about this before, like people think, oh, it's so bad now, but it's actually not. But people will easily accept exaggerated reports about crimes because we've been flooded and used to looking at crime that this way, and as you said, the people with wealth have been tinkering with politicians and the criminal justice system so that we can't even call what they do crimes.
1: They've been doing that for years, Stacey, for years. We're going to come back and take final calls with you in a moment on Coast to Coast AM.

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2: When a warrior faces adversity, he fights through it. He finds a way.
3: So that's where Coast to Coast AM comes in and George Norrie comes in. Because you're going to have people on here that will give the government investigators an idea where to look, how to look, and what to look for. So it really does a lot of validation of the history of this show. And this is a huge step forward to getting to the truth, because for the first time, we have the U.S. government admitting that there's something to this, really admitting there's something to this. And that's a big step for all of us.
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12: Yeah, it's mainly clear in the low 70s this morning. We'll head into the low 90s later today. Enough moisture back in for just an isolated late afternoon storm. Mostly sunny, scattered showers, low 90s Thursday, partly sunny. More afternoon rain, low 90s on Friday. From the Georgia Weather Net, I'm meteorologist Jason Woolley.
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1: Next hour, we go live to the United Kingdom to talk with Richard Lawrence about channeling and ETs. And make sure you're part of the Coast to Coast extravaganza. We'll be back in a moment with Stacey Horn and take final calls with her as well. Have you signed up yet to become a Coast Insider? What are you waiting for? 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
3: Hi, it's Teresa. 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
1: 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At the top of the homepage, it says Insider. 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And through the app, you can sign up to be an insider. And again, we added Canadians can sign up too without tariffs. 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
1: And welcome back to our final segment with Stacy Horn, George Norrie with you. Stacy, how close does Roosevelt Island echo Alcatraz? Is there any similarities there?
9: I haven't studied Alcatraz. I can't really answer that question. I'm sorry. But can I just refer to something that you said just as we were ending the last segment?
1: Sure.
9: You talked about how we treat white-collar crime. It's always been like that, and that's so true. Like, Damnation Island shows how it played out in the 19th century and how few white-collar financial criminals went to jail then. And prison wardens, they had to produce these annual reports, and even prison wardens in their annual reports would say, you know, we know rich people commit crimes too, and yet you never send them to the prisons here. What's up with that?
1: Good idea. Let's go to Mayat in New York City. Welcome to the show. Hi, Mayat.
10: Yes, thank you so much, George. This is such an important program. My gracious. First of all, I want to share a couple points that I think will be helpful for your further researches. One is a great read and book by Noel Ignatieff, and it's How the Irish Became White. And the other, as regards your this surprise about what was happening where blacks were suddenly most of the prisoners in the prisons, Ava DuVernay is a very innovative filmmaker, and I believe it was 2016 where she did a film, yes, American documentary film that explores the intersection of race, justice, and mass incarceration in the United States. The 13th Amendment outlawed slavery except if you were convicted by a crime, and that even refers to convict leasing, which was a terrible period. And we seem to be going toward that. So civil rights and human rights are getting off the map, as it were. So if you have any comment, which you already expressed your disheartened about that. But my question is, and George, I just love Gina so much. I couldn't talk to her before about something going on among a couple of two newbies, aspiring coasties. So I'm going to let her explain some of that to you because it's a serious matter. But my first question is about the time frame for both your East New York book. I imagine it relates to when the crack cocaine epidemic came on the scene, and also the time frame for Blackwell and Roosevelt Island. I'm also wondering if the European immigrants, like in the 20s and 30s, did the island play a part because they were dealing with hellish conditions in terms of what was happening in Europe, and we seem to be getting close. So if you have my questions, I'll listen over the air. Thank you so much. And Gina has some story for you, George. We
1: Okay, we'll get to that later. Go ahead, Stacy.
9: I think the questions were, what were the time frames of both books? And Damnation Island was all 19th century. It basically ends in 1895, but with an epilogue for each of the institutions. And The Killing Fields of East New York, it's basically the 1960s to the present, but there were crime waves going on that allowed the subprime mortgage crimes that I wrote about to flourish, and the main crime waves being blockbusting and redlining. So the book is also a history of racism in our country, because these crimes were very much tied to exploiting racism. So the financial crimes are focused in the 1960s and 1970s, but the aftermath in East New York and really in the rest of the country continue in my book to today.
1: All right, great. Let's go to Joe, truck driving in Missouri. Welcome to the program. Hi, Joe.
11: Hi there. I was wondering if the guest ever found any evidence in her research of the politicians who set these programs up having a real change of heart, not just about the results and how they turned out, but about like the fundamental approach. Because it really seems like a litany of like Reagan's old saw about like the most dangerous words being, "I'm from the government and I'm here to help." Like, you take billions of taxpayer dollars, run these massive government programs, and it seems on balance to hurt the people it's intended to help. And the bureaucrats get a lot of power over your lives. The white collar criminals, they'll write the legislation, can scam them. But, you know, you're trying to help the poor and the feeble-minded, and you create hellish conditions. It would be worse than begging with a tin cup. You try and get minorities housing. You cause a massive housing collapse that then banks can buy up everyone's homes. You try and do integration. And, you know, all this stuff kind of sounds good, but it's just very misguided. And then you end up basically ethnically cleansing innocent white working-class communities literally at the point of a bayonet. And no one seems to be helped by any of this. But it all sounds good on paper. It's all like very utopian, but doesn't seem to. Did any of these politicians ever like reassess their view of human nature or the role of government?
1: How much fraud was involved in this, Stacy?
9: Well, first of all, I want to say the problem wasn't the programs. The programs were sound. And where they were well run and where the people were running them were doing what they can to avoid fraud, it went well. The problem was the problem wasn't the programs. The problem were the criminals defrauding the programs. And in terms of funding, it was like Blackwell's Island all over again. They never put enough funds into these programs to run them well. And we do that now. You know, we, like in the 60s and 70s, we always had enough money to fight wars, but not to address fair housing and affordable housing in the United States. And that's true now. So Next. I'm not sure if I'm answering the question, because unfortunately I couldn't hear a lot of it.
1: You did well. Lewis in Hazleton, Pennsylvania. Hi, Lewis.
12: Hello, George. Thank you for taking my call. I have a comment and a question for Stacy Ellis off the air.
1: Okay.
12: First of all, I want to give a shout-out to Big Daddy Cool down there in Alexandria, Louisiana. His football squad, LSU Tigers, looked like a juggernaut this past Saturday. But my question, Stacy, is, given his dubious history, in totality, what similarities, if any, does Roosevelt Island have with Fire Island and or Plum Island? Okay, thank you, George.
1: All right. Do you know about those other islands, Stace?
9: None. I mean, those are, yeah, okay.
1: Would you say that Ellis Island, or not Ellis Island, but Roosevelt Island was the worst?
9: Well, perhaps, because it had the most institutions, but Ward's Island, North Brother Island had institutions. Hart Island, which is now New York's Potter's Field, they had institutions there. I guess Roosevelt Island was the worst because it had the largest population. More people were being hurt there.
1: My favorite movie, It's a Wonderful Life with Jimmy Stewart. You ever see it? Of course you have, yeah. Right?
9: Yeah.
1: Where did it take place? In New York?
9: Bedford Falls,
1: which was where? New Jersey?
9: I don't know. Why did that pop into your mind?
1: Because you mentioned Potter's Field.
9: Oh.
1: Old man Potter, he had a little housing project out there.
9: Well, you know, it's interesting that you do bring that up because Bedford Falls makes a very brief appearance in my book just because that book is... George Bailey was providing affordable housing to immigrants in that movie, and that was seen as a good thing. But now, you know, we're so anti-immigrant, and being kind and providing decent homes to immigrants is not a priority in America.
1: Let's go to Ross, Lincoln, Nebraska. Hey, Ross, go ahead.
13: Hey, George, how are you? Hey,
1: good,
13: Steve.
1: Buddy.
13: I have an idea, premise for your next book.
1: What is it?
13: Detention centers for all the people for ICE. Have you been to a detention center with ICE?
9: No, but that is a good idea.
1: I wonder if you'd be able to investigate that, Stace.
9: I gotta believe somebody is. There's a lot of reporters reporting them in for newspapers and television news. I don't know if anyone's working on a book, though, but yeah. Yeah, the trick would be getting into them, which of course...
1: What's going on at these detention centers, Ross? Is it out of control?
13: I've been to one in Nebraska. We have one here. They call the Cornhusker Clink. Believe it or not, I don't know what they call the one in Florida, but I went in with the ACLU lawyers, and the conditions are horrible. They're all confined in, you know, like you're saying, 4 to 6 in a room. This is like 20 in a caged-in area like dogs. I've seen dog pounds in better shape. The medical staffing is ridiculous. The food is ridiculous. If you want to get a lawyer in and an interpreter, you have to make a month, you know, at least a month in advance. Then they only give you so much time. So all these people that have been thrown in these detention centers are pretty much the same as all your what you've researched in all these other places. And these places are getting millions of dollars. And the state's getting all the kickback money, which should be going to the detention center for, well, humanity, you know, but I don't see much there. So that'd be your next good book.
1: Could be another investigation, Stacey.
9: It's, you know, whenever I research, the world just keeps getting darker and darker. I mean, I can't believe what is going on in our country right now.
1: Is it out of control, in your opinion?
9: It's horrifying. What he just described, you know, he's not making that up. That's going on. I mean, who are we? Why are we doing this?
1: West of the Rockies, North Bend, Oregon we go. Lynn is with us. Lynn, go for it.
14: Hello, can you hear me?
1: Yeah.
14: Yes, hello. Thank you for taking my call. Yeah, I was a registered nurse in two countries, and my grandpa came over from Operation Paperclip as a pharmacist out of Germany, and people don't really

0: clinical hypnosis. It's just so fabulous. It's all doctors, PhDs, and a few dentists, and bruxism and TMJ, they're healing, and doing root canals with no anesthesia, and oh my gosh.
1: Yeah. You can't beat that, but call in on an open line right some night, Lynn. We can talk more about that, so it ties into the topic of the moment. And Stacy, what's your next project?
2: I'm mulling over with my publisher two possible books. One is another criminal justice book. While researching Damnation Island, I learned some very interesting things about the crime of disorderly conduct. And it's so broadly worded, it means whatever the police and the courts want it to mean, so it's been applied to target various groups over our history. So I want to do a history of disorderly conduct. And the other one is a science book. I happen to have a cousin who recently won the Nobel Prize in medicine, and I wanted to write a book showing him and his research, excuse me, that led to the Nobel Prize and how he was able to do these research and discover this very important discovery, and contrast that to how we are defunding scientific research, basic science research in our country.
1: Stacy, what's your website and where do we get your books?
2: Anywhere you can buy books, and my website is simply stacyhorn.com.
1: Of all the books you've written, and they've been, what, seven?
2: Yes.
1: What's your favorite?
2: Yeah! You asked me something like that at the beginning. I can't answer that. I'll say it's always my most current book, The Killing Fields of East New York.
1: Did that take a long time to put together?
2: You know, I wish I had more years to write that book, but my publisher and I initially wanted to have it come out during the most recent presidential election, and I didn't quite make it.
1: Well, you did well. You did well. Thanks, Stacy, for being on the program. Up next, we're going live to the United Kingdom to talk about channeling and ETs.
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2: Republicans set to rally in Dallas tonight. I'm Ted Lindner, Fox News. President Trump, Vice President Vance, and GOP House and Senate nominees expected to be on stage Wednesday evening at the American Airlines Center in Dallas for the first ever National Party Convention in a midterm year. Will this draw voters out in November? Fox's Evan Brown takes a look from Dallas.
3: President Trump undoubtedly excites his Republican base, but he's not on the ballot, and often the work of getting voters to the polls is very local, and that means phone calls, door knocking, and word of mouth.
4: We need to focus to keep the voters' attention. It's important for them to stay on board.
3: Margaret Ann Lopez proudly showed up for barbecue and a meeting of the Irving, Texas Republican Club. Club President Chip Black says they're hoping to get whatever red voters out in what's often blue Dallas County.
5: Because there are a lot of people who love Trump. But you have to bring in, have them come in and vote for the down ballot people also.
3: In Dallas, Eben Brown, Fox News.
2: The U.S. has launched new strikes on Iranian oil tankers. Fox's Jessica Rosenthal.
6: U.S. forces struck multiple Iranian oil tankers after Iran attempted to strike a U.S. Navy ship Monday. Their attempt failed. Iranian officials recently announced they've tested a new missile called Qasem Basir and had targeted U.S. Navy assets in the Strait of Hormuz. U.S. officials said they'd never struck anything. But this new missile prompted speculation among military analysts that Iran's been receiving help from a foreign government. In recent days, Iranian officials have acknowledged economic pressures due to the U.S. blockade, with Iran's President Masoud Pezeshkian warning in an interview that those pressures may erode public support. Jessica Rosenthal, Fox News.
2: And it was primary night in New Hampshire in the GOP Senate race. Trump endorsed former Senator John Sununu, has defeated former Massachusetts Senator Scott Brown. Democrat Senator Jean Shaheen retired after three terms, opening up the seat. She defeated Sununu 18 years ago. The Democratic nomination won by Chris Pappas, who defeated Democratic Socialist Karishma Manzoor. 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
2: The head of the Smithsonian Institute is stepping down following months of tension with the Trump administration. Fox's Jared Halpern with more.
10: The Smithsonian Secretary Lonnie Bunch says he'll retire at the end of the year with very mixed emotions and heartfelt gratitude. Bunch has led the Smithsonian Institution since 2019 and has been linked with the Smithsonian for decades. The Smithsonian is not a part of the executive branch and is overseen by a board of regents made up of the vice president, the chief justice, members of Congress, and so-called citizen regents. But the Trump administration has criticized leadership of the museums and research facilities, accusing exhibits of promoting social justice and activism and efforts to rewrite history. At the White House, Jared Halpern, Fox News.
2: President Trump's Super PAC MAGA Inc. spending big on Texas Attorney General and Senate candidate Ken Paxton in his race against State Representative James Tallarico. Fox's Brooke Taylor in Dallas with more.
11: MAGA Inc. telling Fox, quote, high-tax Tallarico wants to take money out of Texans' pockets. MAGA Inc. is going to ensure Texas knows about Tallarico's radical policies and elects Ken Paxton to the U.S. Senate. Tallarico's campaign firing back, quote, billionaire-backed dark money groups are lying about James Tallarico because they're scared of the people-powered movement we're building to fix this broken, corrupt political system. The cash comes after weeks of Republicans calling on President Trump to start tapping that war chest, as Tallarico has massively outraced Paxton with $69 million brought in through June, compared to just over $9 million for his GOP rival.
2: President Trump will be in Dallas this week to campaign for the GOP at the midterm convention. I'm Ted Lindner, and this is Fox News.
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16: Yeah, it's mainly clear in the low 70s this morning. We'll head into the low 90s later today. Enough moisture back in for just an isolated late afternoon storm. Mostly sunny, scattered showers, low 90s Thursday. Partly sunny, more afternoon rain, low 90s on Friday. From the Georgia Weather Net, I'm meteorologist Jason Williams.
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1: Up next, we're going live to the United Kingdom to talk to best-selling author Richard Lawrence about channeling and ETs. A couple of his books include Unlock Your Psychic Powers, Contacts with the Gods from Space, UFOs, and Extraterrestrial Message. We'll be back in a moment with Richard on Coast to Coast AM. Scammers are using fake, strange things, e-card invitations from a company called Evite, paperless posts, and efforts to trick people into giving up email logins, phone numbers, and security codes. 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
1: And welcome back to Coast. George Norrie with you, Richard Lawrence with us, an internationally respected spiritual teacher, psychic medium, award-winning international best-selling author, and one of the world's leading authorities on UFOs and their spiritual message. He has researched UFOs for more than four decades and was the first to bring declassified CIA and Pentagon UFO files to Britain in 1980. Richard, welcome back. How have you been?
6: I've been great, George. I was just trying to work out how long, you know, when I first appeared with you. I think it's over 20 years ago, you know.
1: It's been a long time. Where'd the time go, Richard? Where'd it go?
6: I don't know, but you sound as if you're well.
1: I'm doing okay. Doing okay,
6: good.
1: My friend.
6: Good.
1: Watching the years go by, but staying healthy.
6: Well done. Great. Likewise.
1: Richard, did you know our friend, the late Nick Pope?
6: I did. I mean, I came across him. I wasn't like close to him, but actually I spoke to him on his first day at the Ministry of Defense. And I said to him, I said, look, do you believe in UFOs? Because he took over, as you might know, the UFO department, which existed then. It was called
1: right.
6: Secretariat Air 2, I think. And I was in touch with him already because I've been campaigning forever on this. almost since my teens, I'd say, almost. But anyway, I spoke to him. I said, Nick, do you believe in UFOs? And he said, not particularly, you know, I've just been moved into this department. So I said, well, you will. And sure enough, he made a career of it later.
1: You were exactly right. I miss that guy.
6: he stuck his neck out. You know, he went so far. But like the government All the government, all this disclosure, I mean, I was doing disclosure, as you mentioned in the intro, like 40 years ago, when it was laughed at, completely ruled out by most people. But now, I mean, it's great to see it happening, but we need to move beyond disclosure, and we need to go to the next step, which is why they're here, how can we cooperate with them, who are they?
1: Exactly. How did you get involved in all of this?
6: Strangely enough, I was not looking particularly for UFOs. I was looking for the purpose of life, inverted commas. And that was an overriding thing with me since the age of 14. Sure, I'm not alone in that, but for me, it was everything. And I tried various things. I was at a school which was very Christian. It was a very church school. And I was thinking of being a priest. And I don't wish to offend anyone at all when I say this, but I didn't find that they could answer some of my questions. I respect all religions, but I didn't get the answers I was seeking, which was really disappointing to me then. In fact, I walk around Canterbury Cathedral, if you've come heard of that. That's where I went to school, mm-hmm. which is like the main cathedral in England, in tears. I was very disappointed. I mean, simple questions like, for example, if Jesus is the one and only way, what happened to people who were born before Jesus and weren't given by God the one and only way? And the person I was asking was the dean of the cathedral. He's like the number two in the church there, because the main archbishop in England is the Archbishop of Canterbury. And he couldn't, you know, when you're 14, you can see when you're being BS'd. You can see when someone's not really leveling with you. And he didn't know. And that was just one of the questions. Another one was about life after death. So then I got onto my search. I got very interested in Eastern religion, which was very trendy then. I was at university and, you know, the Beatles had been to a few years earlier, but they'd been over to the Maharishi and there's meditation. And so it was quite trendy, but for me, it wasn't a trendy thing. I was really looking for the meaning of it. And I found a lot of great truths in the yoga field. I still do. And through that, I came across Dr. King, who was a master of yoga, Dr. George King, but was also a UFO contactee, and one thing led to another, and I've devoted my life to that.
1: When did the channeling start for you?
6: So if I think back to, you know, this isn't unique, because I've done so many sort of phone-ins in England where people have phoned in just about psychic things, because my best-selling book is Unlock Your Psychic Powers. It's not my best book, I don't think, but certainly my best-selling internationally. So I've done a lot of calls where so-called ordinary people who wouldn't say they were psychic at all, are phoning in and saying, well, look, this happened to me, that happened to me. And these are psychic experiences that everyday people are having. I'm sure there's people listening to this show. Well, I guarantee there are people listening to this show who've had psychic experiences. But some of them will be people who don't really regard themselves as psychics, but they're still having them. So that sort of thing was happening to me in my childhood. But I set out actually using the crystal ball, not because of its sort of the connotations we think of it, but more as a sort of Taoist symbol of the void in which everything exists. To me, it was that. And I started doing that, I would say, in my very early 20s. And then that led to me being able to give psychic readings. I gave hundreds of psychic readings in those days. And this led to me channeling, long story short. But what I have found out about channeling is, number one, it's very difficult. Mm-hmm. To do properly, it's very difficult. Now, a lot of channelers won't say that. And if they don't find it difficult, if they never found it difficult, I don't think they are reliable channels. I'm sorry to offend anyone, but I think this is something where you've got to have powers of concentration above the average to do it properly. And I was lucky, again, I learned a lot from Dr. King, who was a master of yoga, who'd practiced yoga for 8 hours a day for 10 years before he's sort of declared himself as an extraterrestrial medium. And so my own journey has been one of, you know, progressively advanced in people, but from this earth, but on very high realms indeed. And most recently this year, John of Patmos, who was the Saint John who gave the book of Revelation. That was absolutely amazing experience. But again, I don't believe he's extraterrestrial, that saint. There's another Saint John who was the disciple of Jesus, of course. I believe he's from this earth, but I have managed of late to channel very advanced individuals from very high realms of this earth. And this is the point. The more advanced the medium, the higher the caliber of the intelligence that they can channel. That gets missed a lot too by channelers. Mm. And it makes sense because you're gaining a rapport. And to gain a rapport with the communicating intelligence, you have to be on the same mental level, approximately anyway, during the time of that message being received. And if you aren't able to reach that level, you won't be able to channel that level of intelligence.
1: Richard, when you get into the mode to channel, how do you put yourself in that situation?
6: Well, as I mentioned, I use yoga practices. I use deep breathing exercises very much and other things such as mantra, what you might call meditation. But what you are doing when you're channeling, of course, is you are receiving. So, I mean, I run courses on psychic development a lot. And, you know, I not so much as I used to, but I still do. I'm running a retreat this month up in the north of England. But you have to sort of put your mind in a receptive mode. Now, this is where concentration is vital, because if you can't do that and maintain a certain level of concentration at the same time, then your imagination will kick in. And then you'll start to imagine things which aren't channeling. They're coming from you and not from the... And this is very, very common, sadly. And this is why you have so many channels who contradict each other about extraterrestrials. So they can't all be right if they're contradicting each other.
1: How do you know you're channeling something that is benevolent as opposed to something that is not?
6: Well, that's a great point, actually. So this is where the spiritual level of the medium is vital. So you have to be, first of all, you've got to have discrimination. You've got to recognize. Now, I will give an example. Some years ago, I got a message from someone who was, this is going to sound really strange. I don't want to be rude to this person who's on another realm, not this one, but I didn't particularly like the vibration of them. But another guide said to me, take the message. And so I did. And the message was a good one. It was a basic one, but it was a good one. It was a kind of a religious, basic religious one, but good. Now, I'm only giving that as an example because you have to be mindful of the vibration, the energies around. And if that guy, other guide hadn't advised me to take it, I wouldn't have done. Now, it turned out the person who delivered that, I don't think I've ever said this on radio before, was in a group or band or whatever you call it, called, which I didn't know really well at all, called Run DMC. And you know, this surprised a lot of people, but it was quite a Christian thing. I didn't know anything about them, but all I can say is I took the message down. It's in one of my books, God's Guides and Guardian Angels. Just after I got it, though, probably within half an hour, I got a phone call from a DJ in England, whose shows I appeared on fairly often in those days on stations, called Mike Allen. Passed on now. He's quite well known in London. What I didn't know, though, was that he was the person who brought Run DMC to the UK. So I was able to ask him. So I just read the message to him, and he said, well, that actually is a message for two people because you've got overlapping voices in the way that's delivered. Well, of course, I then found out that Run DMC had two rappers working one after another. Anyway, I've digressed a long way from your question, which is, so that wasn't interference. But you do have to be very mindful of dark force intelligences, of you know, that kind of energy, and you can detect it because you're not going to lose control. Now, where it's dangerous, and it is dangerous, and Dr. King used to say, you know, it's safer to pitch a tent on the freeway. But you know, if you just give over your mind, if you enter what you might call a negative trance where you don't have any control at all, and you just give over to a communicating intelligence, you're wide open then for interfering intelligences. And there are many of them, unfortunately, sadly, on lower realms, who want to cause confusion, particularly in the UFO movement, and will claim to be from the Pleiades or Syria or wherever it might be, and will give perhaps a sort of high-sounding message, but all their real intent is to delude the medium and a lot of other people who might follow that medium.
1: At what point, Richard, did your channeling cross over the UFO investigations?
6: Well, funny enough, when I was first, bringing out UFO information, I did get a number of communicators who were had been connected in their lives to this. So some of them I hadn't heard of, actually, and their names elude me now. But there was a person, well, two well-known people, actually. One was Winston Churchill.
1: Wow.
6: And he had, as I found out later, and because records were released under the Public Records Act, been lied to by government officials in the Ministry of Defense. He tried to find out what flying saucers were. They called them flying saucers then, I think in 1952, I believe. And he'd had a whole, it's all been published now, a lot of nonsense given back to him by the Admiral of the Fleet or the Lord High Admiral or somebody had passed him a lot of cover-up nonsense. So then I learned something which has come out actually recently in disclosure in America, that just because you're prime minister or even president, it doesn't mean you're being told the truth by the deep state. So what Winston Churchill wanted to do was let it be known that he himself had been lied to, that he wasn't covering up, you know, but he didn't know. So that was one. And another one, which is quite surprising, was Pope John the 23rd. And I do think that he had been approached possibly by extraterrestrials. I think he might have had some regrets, but anyway, you know, that he hadn't taken it further. But anyway, he too was in a situation of control and of cover up. And I don't think the Pope was kind of in charge of the Vatican, really. And now we know. Now we know, of course, even in the last 5 years, that the Vatican actually had a crashed UFO, which was sent over to America. So this is decades before a lot of these revelations are coming out.
1: How did you come across information like that, Richard?
6: Well, I mean, you know, those two were cases of early channeling. And I think they were interested in me, actually, because of what I was doing. I do remember one occasion, actually, when I was going to do a TV show, and this was in the early 80s, and I was up against a really difficult chap who won't be known in America, but he's very well known here. So Patrick Moore was his name. And he was a massive debunker of UFOs. He was an astronomer, and he actually said that he didn't believe there was life anywhere in the universe other than this Earth. We now, of course, no astronomer would say that, but right. In those days they did. So I was kind of younger. I was in my 20s. I was going to appear with him. I was quite nervous, really, because he was a very intellectual man. And I got a message the night before from Winston Churchill, I do remember. And he said, I will be in the wings. This was the message, you know, tomorrow. They were interested in getting the truth out, maybe because they thought they should have got more truth out when they were here. I don't know. Anyway, went along to the TV studio. There in the wings, this sounds absurd, was a massive photograph of Winston Churchill, literally. And that's because the item before me was a vote by the audience on who is your favorite Briton in history. Oh. And the person who won was Winston Churchill. So when I walked onto stage to do this interview, the whole audience was crying out the name Winston Churchill, because that's who they'd voted for. And I walked out and did the UFO interview with this astronomer, and I did demolish him, really, which, you know, it isn't usual, because, in fact, so much so that he refused to appear with me ever again, which I took as a great compliment.
1: Wow. Of every 10 channelers out there, Richard, how many do you think are truly legitimate?
6: Quite often, none. Actually, I want to be fair, actually. Let me be fair, because you said 10. You see, the trouble is, people are used to being trained to drive a car. People are used to being trained to do mechanical things and jobs. And if you want to be a doctor, it can take 7 years of training. People don't think that spiritual abilities, not just mediumship, actually, but you could say prayer as well, are things which require training. If you want to be accurate, if you want to be powerful, if you want to be good, powerful for good, I mean. And mediumship is particularly important. It's a certain type of mental ability. You know, it's a phase of mind that you enter, just as you enter memory. You know the difference between, unless you have a problem, between memory and imagination. And you can know the difference between mediumship and imagination. But if you have no training, and unfortunately people are being deluded, and they're being told that all you need to do is take this weekend course, and you can virtually pick out who you want. It could be Virgin Mary. It could be really whoever, Master Kutumi. By the end of the weekend, you can choose. Well, first of all, you wouldn't choose. They would choose you, possibly, if you were able and ready. And if it was within their determinations to channel, they might choose you. But only if you're trained, as I said earlier, only if you're able to raise your consciousness through various methodologies. You might loosely call it meditation, but that's misunderstood as well, to a high enough level that they can gain a rapport with you. So that's the problem, really, I think. So to answer your question, I think it's very rare. I'd be much more likely to believe someone who was claiming a contact with somebody on another realm than I would somebody who's claiming an extraterrestrial.
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1: He faces adversity. He fights through it. He finds a way. 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
3: So that's where Coast to Coast AM comes in and George Norrie comes in. Because you're going to have people on here that will give the government investigators an idea where to look, how to look, and what to look for. So it really does a lot of validation of the history of this show. And this is a huge step forward to getting to the truth, because for the first time, we have the U.S. government admitting that there's something to this, really admitting there's something to this. And that's a big step for all of us.
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5: 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He calls it the key to Creedence Clearwater Revival's Born on the Bayou.
6: I seem to write songs that leave room for a groove, so that it's more than just words and melody. 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
14: Yeah, it's mainly clear in the low 70s this morning. We'll head into the low 90s later today. Enough moisture back in for just an isolated late afternoon storm. Mostly sunny, scattered showers, low 90s Thursday. Partly sunny, more afternoon rain, low 90s on Friday. From the Georgia Weather Net, I'm meteorologist Jason Williams.
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1: We'll take your calls next hour with Richard Lawrence as we talk about channeling and ETs right here on Coast to Coast. 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
2: Absolutely. And listen, the question now is, if you are single and fascinated by the unexplained, we want to talk to you. 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
1: And welcome back to Coast. George Norrie with you along with Richard Lawrence. Richard, tell us about this special world peace pilgrimage that you went on.
11: Yes, well, we did a, you know, can I just tell you something strange first?
1: And then I'll. Yeah.
11: Because I had an interesting bit of synchronicity last night, which involved Coast to Coast, by the way.
1: Oh, yeah.
11: So, you know, my wife and I've been married for over 40 years, and we could have met through paranormal.com, by the way, if it existed then, because we both have the same interests, and we're both really on the spiritual line completely. So I'm very fortunate in that regard. And then every night, actually, she just got back from LA yesterday, but we went for a walk last night. And on this walk, we were talking about the fact that Jesus, because a friend of ours is writing a book about Jesus, coming from another world. And she quoted to me on this walk, a Bible quote, actually, from the book of St. John. I'm sure you've probably covered it before. And it was, "Ye are from beneath, I am from above. Ye are of this world, I am not of this world." That's from the book of St. John. Anyway, that was on the walk, which was about, I don't know, 10 p.m.-ish last night, England time. We came in, and at about 10:15, I received an email from a listener to Coast AM about UFOs and about Jesus being extraterrestrial, and he quoted that quote in his email. In fact, I think his email was sent while we were on our walk. And Alison, my wife, has never ever quoted that quote to me before in our over 40 years of marriage. So she did it on the walk. We came in, and while we were on the walk, one of your listeners was sending me an email with that quote in it. What do you make of that, George?
1: What are the odds of that happening?
11: Exactly. So I think the only thing we can conclude, but what's also interesting, I mentioned to you earlier, John of Patmos, and I've had communication from him. I actually had a communication from him in January of this year, and it's a very interesting one. But long story short, in the book of Revelation, which he brought, he received it from an angel, according to the Bible, and I believe that to be true, mm-hmm. And this angel received it from Jesus. He was the person who first said that Jesus came from Venus, because in the book of Revelation it says, "I am from the root and offspring of David and the bright and morning star," which is Venus. So it's there. Sorry, I digressed from your question there, George.
1: That's okay. We're talking about your pilgrimage for world peace.
11: Yeah. So we are believers that there's a spiritual energy crisis on Earth, that we are sort of really, I don't think you have to be, when I say we, by the way, I'm referring to the Aetherius Society, which I've been secretary for, again, for over 40 years. But I don't think you have to be, you know, in spiritual things to see we're teetering on the edge of World War III all the time. I mean, in Iran, in Ukraine, you know, they're so far they're contained, but if they weren't, they could easily go global, either of those situations. So one of the things that we do is we gather people on a place which we regard to be holy, not just in the UK, by the way, in America and other parts of the world, and send out spiritual energy using prayer, using mantra, using healing, using visualization. And we held a world peace pilgrimage. We actually had, I think, 284 people came to it, because they had to not just like walk into a church. They had to travel down to Devon to a place called Holston Down, which is not really a mountain. It's a large hill, but it's described as a mountain. And, you know, stay there, climb it. Some came from other, you know, Japan, America, other countries, Africa. And we gathered together and sent out spiritual energy. And I will say, even though it hasn't produced the goods that had been hoped, that was the weekend when this memorandum was struck between America and Iran. And for a while, there was a ceasefire after that world peace pilgrimage. It hasn't been stuck to, but it still exists. If they did stick to it, then we'd have peace in that situation.
1: Richard, the next time you channel John of Patmos, find out what he meant by the sign of the beast.
11: Oh, yes, I certainly will. You know, it's very interesting because when I channeled him, I was made aware of someone I didn't know anything about who's called Amos, and he's a prophet in the Old Testament and he's a minor prophet, they say. But here's the interesting thing. Amos, who I believe channeled some of this to John of St. John in those days on Patmos, he was preaching in an area which is translated into English as Armageddon. So this was hundreds of years before the book of Revelation. But he was warning then of a final days of a sorting and a sifting of the wheat from the chaff. I think he used it, called it a sieve. And so that the reason that it, the final conflict, which you're referring to really through the sign of the beast, is called Armageddon is because it refers back to the time when those teachings were first being given in the region of Armageddon, which is in Israel. When I received this message from John of Patmos, by the way, I didn't know any of this. I didn't know anything about Amos. It was all very interesting. And I finished it, and then somebody knocked on the door who was a client, actually, of my wife. My wife is a picture restorer. They'd come round to the door to do some business. And turned out that the person who came was from Israel. And he said to me, I've brought you a gift to me. Because normally her clients don't deal with me at all. He said, really brought me a gift? He said, yes. And the gift was an Israeli or Jewish, I should say, probably, dictionary. So just after I got the message from John of Patmos detailing Prophet Amos and the prophecies that were made in Israel, an Israeli dealer comes to the door to see my wife and gives me a gift, which is a Jewish dictionary. So I couldn't ignore that. There's another bit of synchronicity there, George.
1: They're not coincidences, but they are synchronicities, yeah. Aren't they?
11: Yeah, they are indeed. And it happens to a lot of people in one way or another. And I must say I've had a lot of it in my life, a lot of it.
1: Those that have that ability, how can you tell the difference between a real channeling and the mind playing tricks with you?
11: That's such a good question, and it's so important. And I have to come back to the thing I said. Well, there's more than one way, but one real way is correct training. And I know that Dr. King got himself very unpopular in America, actually, when he first went over, which would be the late 50s, early 60s, 59, I think he first went, when he said that to be a medium for extraterrestrials, you need to have 10 years of training. And he was challenged on this, and he was told, well, you know, if in that case, no one's had that kind of training except you, which would mean you're the only one. And George King said, well, if I'm the only one who's had that kind of training, then I am the only one who can, you know. But so it does come back to spiritual training, where you can tell the difference between what I mentioned earlier, being receptive to a communication that you know is coming from outside of you, and you are able to get it accurately. That too is difficult. So even if you are genuinely channeling, you've still got to be accurate. So if you haven't got control over your own mind, which yoga philosophy, not just the physical exercises, is one way, I think probably the best way you can train it. And I've practiced these things for actually over 40 years now. But this way you actually know when a message is coming to you from outside and when it's your own mind. And as far as I'm concerned, you have to work very hard. I'll give you one of the things I do,
1: okay,
11: which is sometimes when I get a message, I don't get a word, because when I've used telepathic mediumship, actually of late I've moved to a different form of mediumship, which is a self-induced higher trance, not a negative trance, but a yogic, what you might call samadhic type of trance. But if you are receiving it telepathically, you cannot be thinking about the words, what they mean, because as soon as you do that, you can unwittingly start to alter them, even if you're getting a genuine message. So it will be partly the message you're getting and partly your own wishful thinking or your own opinions discoloring it. So it does come back to training. The other thing, of course, is you can test a message. You can get a message, you can test it out by its worth. Now, my favorite book, we've talked about this before on the show, is called The Nine Freedoms.
1: That's by Dr. King, right?
11: Yeah. And there's a text in there which was channeled by an intelligence from Mars, because the intelligences that are really interested in us are the intelligences in this solar system. I know that's not what most channelers say, and I can see it's very convenient to start to sort of claim to channel from so far away nobody can check. But actually, quite logically, it's beings on higher levels, higher frequencies that might be invisible to us, on Venus, on Mars, on Jupiter, on Saturn. These are the intelligences who are most concerned with our welfare. And frankly, they don't need any help from outside sources to give us a line of communication. So one of those was this book I mentioned, The Nine Freedoms. I think in a show many years ago, we even played an extract from this, because I co-wrote the biography of Dr. George King with Brian Kniep. And it's now an audio book, and you can actually hear in it this type of communication. But I use that book myself, and even very recently, because I've now been able to enter some of the highest stages described in it, such as cosmic consciousness, for example. I use it not just as a philosophical work, a teaching. I use it as virtually a technical manual, because the most reliable way, if you can do this, to channel is to be aware of your chakras and to be aware of the force of Kundalini. Now, I'm not saying you can't do it. I don't believe that Alice Bailey or Blavatsky, who were great telepathic mediums, whether they call themselves that or not, knew that. I don't think they use that method. So you don't have to use that method. But if you can, then you can get a really, really accurate type of mediumship. You know which chakras are activated. And you can get more than mediumship. You can get very high states of realization, and you can be aware of our existence in the cosmos as a whole.
1: Richard, when you say that Jesus might have come from Venus, yeah, we assume he was born here.

0: themselves. There are masters on this earth as well, by the way, who are male and female. Just because it's master, it refers to male and female from various racial backgrounds and so on, who have achieved that. Not many, but there are some. But on the whole, we need it. But Jesus, like other avatars, like, I mean, Sri Krishna is one of the greatest. I mean, what he had to deal with in that conflict called in the Mahabharata, which is really a nuclear conflict. There's no doubt about it. And there were spacecraft described in the Mahabharata and the Ramayana. In fact, the Ramayana is mainly about retrieving a spacecraft known as the Pushpaka Vimana. He too, Sri Krishna and Rama, were avatars from other worlds, so it's not unique. But Jesus, of course, we have the famous Star of Bethlehem. That's not a star. That's no star. Stars don't hover over stables or places in Bethlehem. The whole planet would be destroyed. This was obviously quite clearly a UFO, and it was arranging the birth of a Venusian intelligence on Earth. And he delivered later, actually, through Dr. King, a most wonderful set of teachings and practices called the 12 Blessings.
1: But you believe there was a baby Jesus, right?
0: Yes, they had to go through, when they're born through the womb of an earth woman, they have to go through childhood, birth, and grow up. And that's part of the karma of it. And interestingly, while Jesus was in a physical body and brought about his own death, he wasn't tricked, you know, he wasn't trapped. He arranged it not to forgive us our sins, but to take karma. But while he was here, of course, he could also do amazing miracles and give fantastic teachings. After his ascension, later on, he did remain on Earth, but he was more limited from a karmic point of view.
1: That's a good point. We're going to come back and take calls with Richard Lawrence in a moment. Jump aboard when we come right back.
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8: Away from the Republican midterm convention. I'm Sue Guzman, Fox News. The first ever GOP midterm convention set to get underway tonight in Dallas, Texas, when President

0: Trump expected to be the headliner for both days.
1: This two-day-long Republican National Midterm Convention won't handle party business like the presidential ones because nobody needs to renominate President Trump, but it is the hope of the president and his party that the attention will push enough Republican voters to get out and vote in November. The GOP often sees lower turnout in non-presidential years, and the president knows GOP control of both the House and the Senate hang in the balance. While the president will speak both nights, Vice President Vance gives tonight's keynote at the arena. In Dallas, Eben Brown, Fox News.
0: Primaries held in New Hampshire Tuesday in the GOP Senate race. Trump endorsed former Senator John Sununu, defeated former Massachusetts Senator Scott Brown. Democratic Senator Jean Shaheen retired after three terms, opening up that seat. And the Democratic nomination was won by Chris Pappas, who defeated Democratic Socialist Karishma Mansour. United States military destroying five Iranian crude oil tankers in the Gulf of Oman and Karg Island. We have the latest from Fox's Christina Coleman.
2: CENTCOM says the strikes are in response to Iran targeting a U.S. Navy warship with ballistic missiles twice over the past 2 days. The warship dodged the attacks and no one on board was injured. This comes as the U.S. Navy continues to enforce the U.S. blockade against Iran. But Democrats continue to criticize Trump over this military conflict. Meantime, Iran is saying they confiscated a U.S. underwater sea drone. U.S. officials say not a problem. They say this drone was not armed, had no classified information, and they believe it had died from overuse and had been in the water for over a day.
0: Secretary of State Rubio vowing the U.S. won't allow Iran's attacks to go unanswered. 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
0: An Illinois mom facing first-degree murder charges after she allegedly killed her son and attempted to end her own life. Fox's Mike Tobin reports.
15: Two children came home from school, found their two-year-old brother Barrett hanging in the basement. A neighbor got him down, tried CPR, but it was too late. The mother, Corey Walsh, was found upstairs in a bloody tub with a knife. Her wrists and thighs were cut. Court documents read that she said she killed him because he was the devil and the Antichrist. Documents also say she had been following the Clancy case, texting with a group about the case 3.5 hours before her little boy was found dead. Her defense says there is no connection between this and the Lindsay Clancy case.
16: That's speculation that this has anything to do, that it's a copycat or anything like that, is baseless and cruel.
15: Most of the family was not at the detention hearing because little Barrett was laid to rest at the same time as a hearing.
0: The White House announcing Tuesday that the United States is banning dairy products, most alcoholic beverages, and some motorcycles from Canada. This is the trade war between the two countries escalates. The ban takes effect September 29th and comes after Canada's retaliatory tariffs went into effect Tuesday on $20 billion of U.S. imports. Former President Joe Biden giving an update on his battle with prostate cancer.
17: The 83-year-old Biden says the radiation treatment he underwent last fall worked as intended in a social media post on Tuesday marking Prostate Cancer Awareness Month. The former president noting the occasion is more personal for him after his diagnosis last May of stage 4 prostate cancer, which has spread to a bone. He also urged American men not to delay conversations with their doctors about cancer screening, pointing to the dramatically higher survival rate when the disease is detected early. The American Cancer Society recommends discussing screening at age 50 for average risk men, age 45 for black men, and those with a family history. Tom Rigotti, Fox News.
0: I'm Sue Guzman. 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
19: Yeah, it's mainly clear in the low 70s this morning. We'll head into the low 90s later today. Enough moisture back in for just an isolated late afternoon storm. Mostly sunny, scattered showers, low 90s Thursday, partly sunny, more afternoon rain, low 90s on Friday. From the Georgia Weather Net, I'm meteorologist Jason William.
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1: Let's take some calls with Richard Lawrence this hour as we talk about channeling and ETs right here on Coast to Coast AM. 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
1: And welcome back, George Norrie, along with Richard Lawrence. Richard, what is the talk of UFOs in Britain? Is it as widespread as it is here in the United States?
5: No, I don't think it is. It should be. I mean, it does come up, but there's still a lot of, you know what you get a lot now? You get a lot of so-called critical thinking. So, you know, more and more people are going to university, which is in many ways a good thing. And they're taught critical thinking. And as a result of that, though, you get a sort of predilection towards skeptical doubt. I mean, true skepticism is an open mind, and you need to be inquiring. And you, and, I mean, I've been inquiring about channeling. You have to discriminate. You have to be careful. But I think over here in the media, although I do appear on shows over here about UFOs, I think on the whole, they don't want to go there still. Britain's lagging way behind America, and not even on its coattails. They haven't made any real revelations, and they haven't come up with any strong statements. But, you know, there is certainly interest in it. And I think looking at polls and so on, no longer are most people disbelievers. People are open, and people are open to the idea of it. Most people, I think, believe in alien life now. And they are open to these ideas, but they just don't have the interest they should have. I think America, let's give credit. Let's even give credit to Donald Trump. It's great that this stuff is coming out. The point is made. I think the proof has been given now. That both the governments lied, which, I mean, Dr. King in 1958 did a rally in Trafalgar Square, which is a big square in London, as you might know. And he then said the governments were lying. So he was so way ahead of his time. But the point is made, it's been admitted, the evidence is out there, the proof is starting to come out. We really need to move on to the next step. Can I quickly say, because you asked me about our World Peace Pilgrimage earlier this year, that there are, I've just been given this note here by my assistant here. There are two pilgrimages in California this month. They're on actually the 19th of September. And one is to Mount Baldy in Southern California. One is to Mount Talek at Lake Tahoe, Northern California. And information is on our website. That's the Aetherosity website, aetherius.org.
1: Excellent. Are you going to be out there?
5: No, I'll be over here. But there will be, lots of people going. And we have a headquarters in L.A., as I think you know, and elsewhere in America. We have branches and so on. And so people will get whatever guidance they need to go about these pilgrimages if they want to join us. You know, when we did our pilgrimage in Devon, we had a lot of people who had never been on a pilgrimage before. They were completely new to it. They joined in magnificently. We taught them how to chant mantra, which is an initiation, actually. It's not something that should be done lightly, and they really did it superbly. And we had healings there on that mountain, by the way, as well. We had some wonderful results.
1: Richard, in everything that you've done in terms of channeling or UFO research, what would you say is the most fascinating thing for you?
5: Good question. I think, as it were, at the global level, the big picture level, I think it's the direct cooperation with extraterrestrials. The fact that we're able, even now, to perform missions, and we do several of them, where we're working, because people, a lot of channelers or claim channelers, and I'm not saying they're all fakes. I don't want to give a sort of dogmatic approach here at all. One needs to carefully look at them, but they tend to give information. They tend maybe to give what they say are teachings. But in the Aetherius Society, we are more about action. Yes, there are teachings, but we're more about directly cooperating with extraterrestrial beings, even on the pilgrimage I mentioned. We had a direct cooperation where they were able to send energy as well out in coordination with that pilgrimage. So I think it would be those kind of experiences. There's one particular event which we've talked about before, so I won't sort of necessarily go through it all again, but I will never forget, which was when the Chernobyl event happened in 1986, and I was with Dr. King when it happened. And before the world knew that it had happened, we were already engaged in sending out spiritual energy in direct cooperation with beings from other worlds. And we revealed the fact that there had been extraterrestrial intervention, not to stop it, but to greatly lessen the impact of that disaster. And this was confirmed 16 years later by Pravda. So that was like an example where you had both the proof of the contact, but you also had tremendous relief given to possibly millions of people.
1: How many members of the Aetherius Society do you think there are?
5: I don't think we're very large. So I'm going to just say we're, if you talk about like members, subscribers and so on, certainly in the thousands, but I wouldn't say we were in the tens of thousands. We have a lot of other people, though, who aren't really members, aren't subscribers, but know about us and kind of support our work, because I do a lot of podcasts as well. And we hear from people. I'm amazed. I hear from people who've known about us for decades and even do some of our practices and join in. For example, we give the times of a spacecraft that we say is called Satellite Number 3, which comes into orbit. It's in orbit now, actually, to potentize spiritual action. And I've met people who I've never heard of before, and I've been secretary in the UK, in Europe, actually, for over 40 years, and they've been joining in with Satellite Number 3. So I think there's probably a lot more people than I know about, but it's not massive. It's not a sort of multi-million in terms of numbers or money either.
1: Now, Dr. George King passed away in 1997.
5: Actually, sorry,
1: right?
5: It probably is I want to correct myself there. Probably is just about multi-million in terms of money, in terms of property, but not like some of these organizations you hear of where they've got, you know, billions in the bank and things like that. Nothing like that at all. No.
1: Back to Dr. George King. He was the founder of the Aetherius Society, wasn't he?
5: He was. Yeah, he had his first contact in 1954. This was after his like 10 years of yoga training, 8 hours a day. He was able to enter the state I touched on, samadhi. I've entered that in the last 3 years. So it took me a long time to get there, but you can get there. It does exist. It is real. It is amazing. But because he could do that, he could be used not just to receive communications, but to actually channel them through his voice. And so then the society itself started the following year, 1955.
1: He channeled extraterrestrials on a regular basis, did he not?
5: He did. For the first part of his mission till, I would say, the sort of very early 80s, he received them in a somatic trance through his voice. They were recorded. You can hear them. So, for example, the audio book of his biography, which is called The King Who Came to Earth, you can actually hear these extracts, some of them. So where we have extracts, we don't verbalize it, because I was the person who read the book mainly, but we actually play them. So these are beautiful. But after that, he used a more telepathic kind of a mental transmission, partly because of his health, I think, which wasn't terrible, but you've got to be in pretty good form to enter that type of trance and sustain it for that period of time accurately.
1: Well, when you say that channeling could be dangerous, what does that mean?
5: What I mean is that if you do the channeling that some people teach, where you aren't, you see, a channeling that is really sound is where you have enhanced concentration. And if you really enhance your concentration enough, and this isn't new, this isn't an etheric thing, you'll find it in the aphorisms of Patanjali, and you'll find it in ancient Buddhism, and you'll find it in various places, in Tummo, and so on. But if you are able to focus your concentration so much, and I have done this now, that you enter a trance state, that's a positively induced trance state over which you have complete control, and you can switch it on and you can switch it off, and you have an awareness, let's call it that. A light is burning. On the other hand, there are trance states which people are taught to use, and you can see it in some native rituals and so on as well, where they enter a negative trance. You can see it in some spiritualist churches, actually. And this is through a blanking out of the mind. It's kind of the exact opposite. And you don't have enhanced concentration. On the contrary, you've virtually eliminated your concentrative ability, and you can then be taken over. Now, if you're taken over then by a benign intelligence, a good intelligence, a friendly person, it might be your late uncle who's passed on or something like that, mm-hmm. You'll be fine. But if a let's call it, for want of a better phrase, a dark force, a bad energy entity comes in and takes you over, you could end up possessed. I mean, I've heard of stories, actually, of a priest in England in a certain type of church who did a thing which I think they call speaking in tongues, who did this, no doubt entered some kind of negative trance, and that night tried to kill his wife with a carving knife.
1: Oh, my gosh.
5: This is years ago, but I don't think he succeeded. But he was basically, as I understand, a good man. But he'd been taken over. He'd been possessed during this practice, which he thought was a good one. But it's a dangerous one if you're negating your mind. That's what I really mean, George.
1: All right, let's go to the calls. Let's go to Drew in Eugene, Oregon, west of the Rockies. Hi, Drew.
6: Hello, George. Thank you for taking my call.
1: Sure.
6: My question Thank you. My question for your guest concerning UFOs is, has any report surfaced where a person has had an instantaneous response to a crop circle they have seen within hours of the crop circle's appearance? And I do have a follow-up question.
5: Yes, hi, Drew. That's a great question. Yeah, because we get quite a few crop circles over in the UK, as you know. I'm no expert on crop circles, let me say that straight away. But I have heard of cases, yes. I have heard of cases, for example, where someone has had a UFO sighting and it's been over a field and shortly afterwards, they've gone to that field, which they'd seen earlier and had no sort of crop circle in it at all. And after the sighting, a crop circle has appeared in that field. I have heard of that, almost instantaneous. Don't think they saw it being formed, but they did. There wasn't enough time, shall we say, for a hoaxer. And there are hoaxers, as you probably know, who create crop circles that aren't very... I've heard they're not very good. A lot of the hoaxed ones, they're not nearly as good as the real ones, but there wouldn't have been time for that to happen. So I have heard of cases like that, but it's not really my field. It's a very interesting one. I personally believe, though, for what it's worth, it has a lot to do with the Mother Earth as a living being. This is one of the most important things that we can share, that Mother Earth is a living intelligence. She is a being of great compassion. And I think it could be connected in some way to her as well. And of course, using the natural, what you might call devic forces, which do exist around our world.
1: All right, let's go back to Drew for his follow-up question. Go ahead, Drew.
6: Yes, thank you. My follow-up question is, of all the UFO researchers, is there any one researcher dedicated to translating crop circles? And if so, how would a Coast to Coast AM listener contact them? Thank you.
5: I'd have to look that up. You know, I've got a website, Drew, which is richardlawrence.co.uk. And you can email it. You can email me, richard@richardlawrence.co.uk. And we'll try and find out. I don't want to just... Because it's not my field, and some people, you know, that I've known of may not even be alive. For example, the leader of a band you may have heard of called the Troggs did a song called Wild Thing and a few other songs. They've had a lot of hits over here, probably
1: song.
5: In America.
1: That was a big hit.
5: Yeah, indeed. Well, he was absolutely dedicated. I think he donated £1 million towards UFO research. And he was really into it, and there has been quite a bit of crop circle research. So I'd rather look that up, Drew, if you don't mind, but do feel free to get in contact with me. Bearing in mind, crop circles is not my main field.
1: And Drew, let me give you an email to somebody who could also help you, Linda Moulton Howe. She's an expert in crop circles. Her email is earthfiles@earthfiles.com. Just send her an email, and I'm sure she'll work it out with you.
5: I would go down that route because George knows his onions, as we say in England.
1: Ah, to be sure.
5: You don't know that saying, George.
1: I've never heard that before.
5: It's a compliment. Let's put it that way.
1: Okay, I'll trust you on that one. Let's go to Joe in Monterey, California. Go ahead, Joe.
7: Thank you, George, for taking my call.
1: Sure.
7: Let's see. You know, I'm a veteran of all the things that he's talking about. 50 years ago, I took up a discipline called Silver Mind Control, and where you go into trance state. Now, I work with ETs. Well, some ETs, the positive ones, because I know there's lots of negatives, and of course, other beings from higher dimensions. I encourage people to wake up in their dream state. That's their higher self. They could travel in their dream state and they can make contact, but they really need a target. They really have to put forth the energy to remember their dreams and when they wake up to have dreams and remember it. That's the first start in learning about your higher self. I do channel my superconscious mind, which is excellent for communicating with extraterrestrials and higher beings, of course. Now, trance states are normal once you start to work with it and master it. This is to make contact with your higher self. It's a form of spiritual discipline, but the best form of spiritual discipline that I know of is making contact with divine spirit, the Holy Spirit, the light of God. You enter this will transform you. And if you keep doing this, and if you reach these higher dimensions and get the light from those dimensions, your enlightenment becomes more quick. Now, the best thing to do is come up with a discipline that actually works for you. The Patanjali sutras, they're excellent for developing yourself with your crown chakra or your eighth chakra. I was in cosmic consciousness for 4.5 years. I am very well aware of what happens. I was in self-realization for 1.5 years, and that definitely is quite different than cosmic consciousness. You are finally awakened. That spark of God is awakened in its world, in the world of, or the kingdom of God. God the Father, what Christ talks about, not the gods of religion that people get caught up in. Christ knew God.
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3: Help. So that's where Coast to Coast AM comes in and George Norrie comes in. Because you're going to have people on here that will give the government investigators an idea where to look, how to look, and what to look for. So it really does a lot of validation of the history of this show. And this is a huge step forward to getting to the truth, because for the first time, we have the U.S. government admitting that there's something to this, really admitting there's something to this. And that's a big step for all of us.
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18: Yeah, it's mainly clear in the low 70s this morning. We'll head into the low 90s later today. Enough moisture back in for just an isolated late afternoon storm. Mostly sunny, scattered showers, low 90s Thursday. Partly sunny, more afternoon rain, low 90s on Friday. From the Georgia Weather Net, I'm meteorologist Jason Willio.
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1: And welcome back, George Norrie, along with Richard Lawrence, and your calls this last half hour. Richard, of all the channeling you have done, which would you say is the most fascinating or strangest?
9: Well, that's very interesting. I did a whole series of channeling, which was with writers. And it was a very good idea, actually, to get me to do that. That was an idea of somebody on another realm. Because when you're getting, for example, a poem, and you're getting it, shall we say, in 3 minutes, you're writing it down, it's telepathic. But as I mentioned earlier, with me, sometimes you can't think about what it means at all. You've just got to try and get the words as they're given. Sometimes the words are spelt out, like WORLD rather than world. You don't think about it, so you get it down. Then when you've done it, and I do remember one, which was from two poets, neither of whom I'd ever heard of, but they do exist. One was called Fouke Greville. One was called William Davenant. They were 17th century poets around the Shakespeare time, but not names I knew. So that was interesting in itself because they gave me the names. And then you write it down and you look back at it and you find that it rhymes. For a start, to get a rhyme, you've got to think, hang on, June, moon. You've got to think about it. You're not thinking about it. You're just writing it down. Then you find out it's in what they call, I discovered later, iambic tetrameters, which is the style that was used in the 17th century. And then you have words in it which aren't in the jargon of modern vocabulary. They're old words, you know, ne'er-do-wells and phrases like that. They're all published in my book, God's Guides and Guardian Angels. So that of itself was very interesting. It wasn't by any means the most important or elevated message I've ever had, but it was an interesting one. And then I culminated when I got Dante. And then later I got Sir Francis Bacon, actually, who wrote a lot of the Shakespeare things. And he gave me phrases. In fact, we have a journal here called Psychic News, and they published some of them in there. Where, you know, he gave me phrases that were in Shakespeare plays, which I didn't know. Again, I checked and found afterwards. And there's a whole film actually on my website. On my website, some of the channelings are there. I'd have to say that, John of Patmos was a real high watermark, a very elevated person, not an ascended person, but very advanced indeed. And I also have come to realize that there was a prophecy made in Theosophy with Alice Bailey, for those who are familiar with her, by the Master DK, of an initiate who would appear in the 21st century to make certain revelations. And I think I've been told that that was connected to me and that certain revelations would have been made, which are no longer necessary now because of what some of the things I've mentioned, the 12 blessings and the 9 freedoms. But still, that connection is very important to me because I've always known that, you know, I was channeling for a reason. Now I realize it's for a higher reason than I'd even thought. And it's about demonstrating the high states of consciousness that can be attained when you work with the great ones from other worlds. We had a caller actually just before the break, I think Joe, and he mentioned, it's very interesting, his experiences, and I'm not questioning them at all. But, you know, phrases are used, such as he used the phrase cosmic consciousness. I think he said he was in that for over 4 years. And I'm sure he was in an elevated state for over 4 years. But it's not what I mean. by cosmic consciousness. It's not what the nine freedoms means by cosmic consciousness, because in that state, the real state, and I have entered it very recently, actually, even in 1 or 2 minutes, George, you can go through time. You enter timelessness. You can gain experiences which would, under normal conditions, take possibly, you know, many, many years to really experience. And you also, on a practical level, you can't sort of physically function. You're virtually almost immobile, so you couldn't go about your daily life in that state. But you could have a reflection of it in your daily life. So those are some of the highlights, really, George. I could go on, but I think those are some of them.
1: All right, let's take final calls with you. Let's go next to Sherry in Zephyr Hills, Florida. Welcome to the program. Hi, Sherry.
10: Hi, first-time caller. I'm not sure if the subject that your guest is talking about is anything related to what's going on with me. At this moment, I have a UFO sitting outside my garage, and I'm completely sane. But anyway, it's been in this position for about 3 weeks now.
1: Have other people seen it, Sherry?
10: No, it's only out between 3 and 6 a.m. I'm in a very rural area. I'm right on the spine of Florida. There's a area known as Green Swamp, which is our basic water basin for the state. We have our rivers flow out of this area. I'm in the hills of Zephyr Hills of Florida. So I'm kind of on an elevated area that I can see across. And this has been sitting, over top of the Green Swamp area. The area in general is where three counties come together. And I haven't been able to get anybody as far as authorities or anybody to coordinate with their time, because they all keep saying, I can't go into this area. And I can't. And everybody has to travel through the other's area to be able to get to the area that I think I have pinpointed where I'm seeing aerial. So I didn't know if I sit close to an airport, but they don't have nighttime radar, and they won't. So for the last 47 years, UFOs have made themselves a part of my life. I've never
1: they follow you a lot. Richard, what do you think of that?
9: Well, that's Sherry, isn't it? Hello, Sherry.
1: Yeah.
9: I try to keep an open mind, George, all the time. You know, it's obviously extremely unlikely that a craft would be landing every morning between 3 and 6 a.m. for weeks on end. I've never heard of a case like that before. I have heard of craft landing at 3 a.m. at an appointed time and being seen. One person who had that experience was Mary King, Dr. King's mother. I've seen a craft at sort of 3:30 in the morning from a distance. But a landing like that near the garage, I mean, an easy thing is to get some witnesses, I would suggest. And then Sherry will have some confirmation of what she's saying.
1: Pretty dramatic stuff, though, Rich, isn't it?
9: It is, and you do hear so many of these things, and one could, it's so easy to dismiss. I mean, I've been dismissed many times with things I've said, so one has to keep an open mind, but one has to realize also that one needs to discriminate carefully and think what else. I mean, I do remember my godmother actually thought she was seeing UFOs every night, and I went down to where she lived in the country, and they were in the sky, but it turned out they were, you know, and they were an aerial phenomenon. And so this can happen too. And one has to just be very, very careful. And sometimes you can say, look, I don't know. And there's nothing wrong in that. And so there's nothing wrong with psychic development. So many, I always say there's three words you're going to need. And those three words are, I don't know. because I used to do shows with psychics who would come on and they would be asked questions and they'd feel they had to answer them. And if they didn't answer them, then they weren't being a genuine psychic. And so they were pressured to answer them. And they would come up, well, I used to call it the Father Christmas complex. They'd come up with answers that were pleasing to the person who'd called, but they weren't always true. And you, sometimes you just say, look, I actually don't know. So I'm going to say that about Sherry's case.
1: Let's go to HR in Midland, Texas on the wildcard line. Hello, HR.
11: Yes. Hello. Thank you, Mr. Norrie. And Mr.
1: Sure thing.
11: Yes, I was curious. But it seems like in the Bible, it's very clear that Jesus was born, that the Christ, the Anointed One, was born in Bethlehem, and the story of his life. And of course, it was 30 years before he began teaching and healing people. And I would encourage people that that we're in for some really hard times coming up, I believe, and I think that we need to be clear about the entity of Christ and the importance of Christ. And it seemed like there was a contradiction that is definitely not from Venus.
1: Well, why don't you explain that again, Richard?
9: Yeah, well, thanks, HR. I'd agree with you on one point, that Jesus is extremely important. And a wonderful, wonderful being. I don't believe he was the one and only Son of God, but I believe he was a virtual God compared to us, as was Jesus. I mean, one of my books is called Contacts with the Gods from Space. And these beings, these avatars, as the Hindus would call them, have come through the ages, and not only in India, and not only in the Middle East. I mean, Confucius, Lao Tse, are two others. Coming to what you said about Jesus, I do believe that, you know, he, you know, whether or not you believe he came from Venus, actually it was John of Patmos, or Saint John as they refer to him in the Bible, in the book of Revelation, who was the first to say this. Dr. King has also said it and has channeled the Master Jesus in a wonderful set of teachings called the 12 Blessings, which I use and which go way beyond the Sermon on the Mount, because now greater teachings can be given than could be given then. But he was a most wonderful, selfless, compassionate being who came here. It's interesting you mention at the age of 30, because the years between 12 and 30 are missed in the Bible, and the Gospels only just cover some of the events, of course. But those are years where I believe, among other things, he went to India, he went to the Himalayas, or what we might now call Tibet, and I do believe he practiced Tummo, and he became a great master in his own right. Hence, after his resurrection, which was a terrible, terrible thing, which brought wonderful, wonderful results for us. He was able to, you know, preserve his body, come back, re-inhabit and reinvigorate his body, and then go through that initiation of ascension, in which, as you might remember from the Bible, he traveled in a cloud, but of course you don't travel in clouds. Clouds is one of the words in the Bible which denotes UFOs. The Bible is absolutely full of UFOs, not just the New Testament either. The Old Testament, Moses, there are many great cases, including one in which Moses himself was taken up Mount Sinai in a cloud to meet the Lord. So the Lord, I believe, being a great being from another world.
1: Do you think that some of the visitations of Fatima, for example, were UFOs?
9: I think that's a really interesting case, and I've wondered about that. Sometimes I do believe, and I know Virgin Mary was very important in that case, and I do think sometimes the suppositions, or the, how can I put it, the sort of belief systems of people are taken into account in the visions they receive. So in other words, if you were a great believer in the Virgin Mary, you could see your occurrences as being the Virgin Mary, whereas it might actually be another intelligence. I mean, this certainly happened. I was with Dr. King when we sent a lot of energy out to after an earthquake in Mexico City, and the energy that was sent out did bring tremendous relief. And there were houses literally falling down, and people in those houses, it was after an earthquake actually, were not being injured at all and just walking out of them. And they put it, a lot of them put it down to the Virgin Mary. I remember Dr. King saying to me, well, that's, you know, she was a great lady. So the beings that did

0: that is referred to often as the Lord Babaji. And before he was Shiva, he was Rudra. So there's another example of possibly the greatest of all the avatars who've ever come to Earth.
1: And what about Buddha?
0: Yeah, another one, a very great being. There were, I believe I'm right in saying, sightings of UFOs. I think they were stars. There were five, I believe, over his birth that were seen. I believe Buddha actually is on Earth now. That was actually prophesied in Theosophy, and I believe he has returned. And I believe that he's on a place which I'm sure you've covered at some points in your shows, Shambhala.
1: Well, let's get you back again, Richard. Let's get you back again, our friend. Richard Lawrence, our special guest. You're invited back whenever you want. For Dan Galanti, Tom Danheiser, Lisa Lyon, Lex Lonehood, Sean Ladasur, Alec Fernandez, Sue Tricus, Tim Banal, Mary Berry, George Knapp, and Richard Serrett. I'm George Norrie, somewhere out there on Coast to Coast AM. I'll see you on our next edition. Until then, be safe, everyone.

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1: 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Don't kill our future. 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We need more people like you and I to get the word out. Are you with me on it?
2: We can do that, sir.
1: You doggone right we can do it. 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
6: A midterm rally set for Dallas starting tonight. I'm Ted Lindner, Fox News. President Trump, Vice President Vance, and GOP House and Senate nominees expected to be on stage tonight at the American Airlines Center in Dallas for the first ever National Party Convention in a midterm year. But the question is, will this draw voters out in November? Fox's Evan Brown taking a look at that.
7: President Trump undoubtedly excites his Republican base, but he's not on the ballot, and often the work of getting voters to the polls is very local, and that means phone calls, door knocking, and word of mouth.
8: We need to focus to keep the voters' attention. It's important for them to stay on board.
7: Margaret Ann Lopez proudly showed up for barbecue and a meeting of the Irving, Texas Republican Club. Club President Chip Black says they're hoping to get whatever red voters out in what's often blue Dallas County.

0: A lot of people who love Trump, but you have to bring in, have them come in and vote for the down ballot people also.
1: In Dallas, Eben Brown, Fox News.
2: The U.S. launching new strikes on Iranian oil tankers.
3: U.S. forces struck multiple Iranian oil tankers after Iran attempted to strike a U.S. Navy ship Monday. Their attempt failed. Iranian officials recently announced they've tested a new missile called Qasem Basir and had targeted U.S. Navy assets in the Strait of Hormuz. U.S. officials said they'd never struck anything. But this new missile prompted speculation among military analysts that Iran's been receiving help from a foreign government. In recent days, Iranian officials have acknowledged economic pressures due to the U.S. blockade, with Iran's President Masoud Pezeshkian warning in an interview that those pressures may erode public support. Jessica Rosenthal, Fox News.
2: And in the state of New Hampshire, primary night on Tuesday in the GOP Senate race, Trump endorsed former Senator John Sununu, defeated former Massachusetts Senator Scott Brown. Democrat Senator Jean Shaheen retired after three terms, opening up the seat. She defeated Sununu 18 years ago. The Democrat nomination won by Chris Pappas. 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
2: An AI researcher quits over safety fears.
8: 27-year-old researcher Jacob Coxon quitting his job at artificial intelligence company Anthropic over concerns that AI companies aren't acting responsibly with the technology that he claims could kill us all by the end of the decade. Coxon commenting on X, he's concerned about the power of the technology, saying it'll soon become superhuman systems that can hack anything, revolutionize any field overnight, and acquire real power and resources. Coxon saying that the race to improving the superintelligence is superseding safety precautions, and he says it's a gamble to get there first. There's been no immediate comment from Anthropic. Sue Guzman, Fox News.
2: President Trump's super PAC MAGA Inc. spending big on Texas Attorney General and Senate candidate Ken Paxton in his race against State Representative James Tallarico. Fox's Brooke Taylor.
9: MAGA Inc. telling Fox, quote, high-tax Tallarico wants to take money out of Texans' pockets. MAGA Inc. is going to ensure Texas knows about Tallarico's radical policies and elects Ken Paxton to the U.S. Senate. Tallarico's campaign firing back, quote, billionaire-backed dark money groups are lying about James Tallarico because they're scared of the people-powered movement we're building to fix this broken, corrupt political system. The cash comes after weeks of Republicans calling on President Trump to start tapping that war chest, as Tallarico has massively outraised Paxton with $69 million brought in through June, compared to just over $9 million for his GOP rival.
2: President Trump, of course, will be in Dallas this week for the midterm convention. And a third person's been reported dead while attending the Burning Man Festival in the Nevada desert. The Washoe County Regional Medical Examiner's Office identifying him as 51-year-old Armando Ramirez of Truckee, California. Officials say so far there's no reason to suspect foul play. I'm Ted Lindner. This is Fox News.
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14: Yeah, it's mainly clear in the low 70s this morning. We'll head into the low 90s later today. Enough moisture back in for just an isolated late afternoon storm. Mostly sunny, scattered showers, low 90s Thursday. Partly sunny, more afternoon rain, low 90s on Friday. From the Georgia Weather Net, I'm meteorologist Jason Walia.
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0: From the heartland of America and the gateway to the West, good morning, good evening, wherever you may be, across the nation, around the world. I'm George Norrie. This is Coast to Coast AM. Later tonight, channeling and ETs. Here's what's happening. Iran has claimed that its Islamic Revolutionary Guard Corps Navy had captured an advanced unmanned American submarine near the entrance of the strategically vital Strait of Hormuz, adding another dramatic dimension to the months-long conflict in the West Asia area. Iranian president vowed to continue resistance against the U.S., writing on X that the U.S. will regret the war. With more on today's activities, here's our Tom Danheiser. Tommy?
1: Well, George, the U.S. submarine Iran claimed to capture was actually an underwater drone. In response, a Pentagon spokesperson said the drone had malfunctioned more than a day ago. It was surveying regional waters in support of ongoing operations. The defective drone was an older model that neither collected sensitive data nor carried any classified sonar or radar equipment. U.S. Central Command has said it destroyed five Iranian crude oil carriers after Iran's Islamic Revolutionary Guard Corps targeted a U.S. Navy warship with ballistic missiles twice over the past 2 days. The U.S. warship evaded both attempts and continued patrolling regional waters with no American personnel harmed. Meanwhile, Yemen's Tehran-backed Houthis attacked four cities in the south of U.S. ally Saudi Arabia on Tuesday, wounding more than 70 people and setting oil installations ablaze in what appeared to be a major expansion of the six-month-old Middle East war. And violence in the occupied West Bank has spiked following clashes and settler attacks on Palestinian villages. Israeli threats of forceful responses have grown following localized stabbing incidences and unrest. There you go, George.
0: Thank you, Tom. Dr. John Curtis has been with us since the beginning of this war at the end of February. John, does there seem to be an end game to this thing?
2: No. There's no end game at all. As a matter of fact, things that are escalating, you're talking about, going through, things like, strategic, Strait of Hormuz is completely controlled by, the Iranian Republican National Guard at this point. And when it comes to the U.S., finding some way out of this war, there is no way out. When the Iranians basically want to, they want to retaliate, because of what happened with Ayatollah Khamenei, it's a tit for tat, kind of endless warfare that has no end in sight. And it's not only the U.S., can't get out of this war. They also can't stop. The problems that exist with, you're talking about, no end in sight, to this. So it's like, it's not a formula for an end game. It's a formula for the end of, the U.S. There's no way we can get out of this without, it negotiated, by, other countries. And there's no one in Europe. They're not willing to, conclude anything when it comes to this war other than, you know, the fact that, you know, we have, endless, unending, you know,
0: Well, we need to find a way out of it, John. Thank you, John Curtis. Lindsey Clancy's attorney signaled that he would be open to a plea deal, saying he hopes the district attorney will revisit the case now that her murder trial has ended in a mistrial. Kevin Reddington's comments came after Judge William Sullivan declared a mistrial Friday, as we reported then, in Clancy's murder case after jurors were unable to reach a unanimous verdict, ending in an apparent 11-1 divide. The 36-year-old Clancy faced three counts of first-degree murder in the deaths of her children, Cora, Dawson, and Callan, all under the age of six, who were found strangled at the family's home in January of 2023. Sad story there. Canada's retaliatory counter-tariffs, ranging from 15% to 50% on approximately $27.6 billion worth of U.S. goods, has taken effect. John Truman Wolf, author of the 99 Strongest Banks in America, is with us here. John, what do you think of these tariffs?
3: Well, George, the truth is they're not good for either country. You know, they will increase prices both here and in Canada. We all know that Trump isn't one that's going to, you know, kind of bend to the will of somebody else. He'll hang tough. The other side is Mark Carney, who used to be part of the Bank for International Settlements, the global Darth Vader of global banking. So you got a couple of tough cookies there. Trump raised additional sanctions today, or not sanctions, tariffs today. So this, you know, George, it may just continue. They may both hold on to the tariffs into the future. Now, I can see that happening.
0: Well, you know, I know Canada's been a great neighbor for a long, long time. Are we going to spoil that situation?
3: You know, already I think we've spoiled it to a certain degree. I read a recent survey of the Canadian people, and they are very unhappy with the Donald. Our relationship, as you noted, has been very simpatico with our northern neighbors for decades and decades and decades. But right now, it's very sour. And unless these guys, you know, sit down and work out some kind of agreement, it's going to continue to be troubling.
0: All right. Thank you, John. John Truman Wolf. If you'd like to protect your heart, walk an extra 1,000 steps today, especially if you have high blood pressure. That's the conclusion of an important recent study of step counts and heart health. It involved 36,000 middle-aged or older British men and women with high blood pressure who wore an activity tracker. Scientists followed them for nearly a decade to see who experienced cardiac problems, then utilized that data to model the likely effects of increased step counts on disease risk. How about that? ABC apparently will not extend comedian Jimmy Kimmel's contract beyond 2027, it's been reported. Citing a source familiar with the situation, the tabloid reported the ongoing 24th season of Jimmy Kimmel Live will be the last. Kimmel has been the late-night chairperson on ABC since 2003. In a moment, Stacey Horn joins us with her work on something very strange going on Roosevelt Island. Back in a moment on Coast to Coast AM.
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0: Welcome back to Coast, George Norrie with you, Stacey Horn with us. Stacey is the author of a number of nonfiction books. She writes on the subjects of prosecutors, FBI agents, crime and crime sprees as well. Back in the 1800s, there was an island near New York called Blackwell that was turned into another one called Roosevelt Island, which is the current name. It was a strange place. It was set up originally to help people who were indigent and poor. Turned out to be a place where they've had prisons, insane asylums, and all kinds of strange things. Stacey, welcome back to the show. It's been a while.
9: It has been. Thanks for having me back.
0: How you been?
9: I'm good, busy, writing lots of books, having fun.
0: Your latest is what, Damnation Island? You wrote that in what year?
9: No, that's not my latest. Damnation Island, I think around 2018, and the most recent book is The Killing Fields of East New York.
0: All right. How did you get involved writing about Roosevelt Island?
9: It's also serendipitous sometimes. I had this idea for a book that I wanted to write that actually ended up being The Killing Fields of East New York, but in between, I wrote Damnation Island, and I wrote that originally. I love doing research. For me, it's just a treasure hunt, and I love particularly forgotten information, forgotten people, forgotten stories. So I wanted to write a book that somehow illustrated, that could communicate how much fun it is to research. And I had going down those rabbit holes. And I wanted to write a book about the municipal archives, and that's where a lot of historical records for the city of New York are stored. So I wrote a proposal, and in the proposal, I just gave the examples of the kind of things that you could find in the municipal archives. And in there was just a little piece about Roosevelt Island, which, as you said, was known as Blackwell's Island in the 19th century. And it was a very sad little story about a boy who had been found wandering the streets of New York, and he was in such bad shape. His foot was almost coming off his leg. And he was taken, picked up by the police, and eventually ended up on Blackwell's Island. And when my publishers read the proposal, they felt that little bit was the most interesting thing in my proposal. And they said, well, why don't you write a book about Blackwell's Island? And I went, oh, my God, why didn't I think of that? What a great idea.
0: The island's not that big, is it?
9: No, it's like 2 miles long. I forget how wide. But you can just easily walk the perimeter of the entire island in a couple of hours.
0: What is it being used for now, Stacey?
9: Well, after they removed all these institutions, it was known as, well, it was known for a while as Welfare Island, and then it sat dormant. The public hospitals were still there, and then somebody had an idea to use it for affordable housing, and that's what it became. But now, now it's just like every place else in New York and in the United States. It's a very expensive place to live, but it's lovely. You go there and you feel like it's almost like Central Park in the sense that it's this quiet oasis in the middle of a very busy city.
0: The original intentions were good, to help the poor, the disturbed. And what happened? Something went wrong.
9: Well, everyone knows about I think a lot of people are aware of the hospital called Bellevue. It's a public hospital.
0: Right.
9: But they were not, I don't think most people are aware that it was also the site for prisons like the workhouse and the penitentiary. And that was also where the city, it was called at the time, the lunatic asylum was located. And the conditions were just so inhumane. I mean, I cannot exaggerate it, just how terrible people were cared for there. But the city recognized that, and they had this attitude of pride, really. And I found this one quote where one of the councilmen said, "Why have we not establishments worthy of our great city?" So they went around and researching how they could do better. And they bought Blackwell's Island, which at the time was owned by a family named Blackwell, and it was mostly orchards and a quarry, a granite quarry. And they bought this island, and their plan was to replace all these institutions with brand new state-of-the-art prisons, hospitals, a hospital for people with mental illness, and places, almshouse for the poor. And they were going to show the world how it was done. And also, they felt for people that were beleaguered and suffering from either physical or mental illness, it would be better to get them out of the city and onto this, you know, lush, lovely island. The peaceful oasis that I describe now was even more so then, and I just felt like that was a better place to heal.
0: Stacy, tell us the story of Nellie Bly.
9: Well, I think people are somewhat aware of Nellie Bly, but she was a journalist. And she worked this out with her editor in advance that she would fake being mentally ill, crazy, insane, and be sent to Blackwell's Island. And so she did. And that she got sent there. She spent 10 days on the island, and her articles that were published at the time were eventually put together in a book called 10 Days in the Madhouse. Oh, God, now I'm thinking, am I remembering that title right?
0: Huh.
9: But when I was researching what was going on Blackwell's Island, I was finding one horror story after another. But here was a woman who went in there and witnessed it firsthand. It was like one of the few firsthand accounts that I found that even though she wasn't a real patient, it was from the point of view of a patient. And she just described horrendous abuse, which I used in the book. But the thing that kills me about that was she said she would later refer to it as the worst 10 days of her life. And she had originally attended to get put into one of two buildings called the Lodge and the Retreat. And those were the most notorious places in the lunatic asylum on Blackwell's Island. And instead, they put her in the main building, main lunatic asylum, in, I believe it was Hall 16. And Hall 16 was a nice place. It was where they put people that were not, who were suffering from mild mental illness and people that they foresaw as being eventually released. And when so the book that she writes about terrible, terrible conditions, and they were bad, like people died from abuse while she was there. Those all took place in the nicest part of the asylum.
10: Oh,
9: so when she saw how bad it was, she said, no way am I going to try to get to be moved to the lodge or the retreat. I would be taking my life in my hands, which was true.
0: What are some of the crazier or bizarre stories you uncovered?
9: Well, there's really so many. I wanted to quick get to... Oh, I can't find it. I wanted to talk about how many people died on Blackwell's Island daily. There was like a daily population. Oh, here it is. There was roughly 40 to 50,000 people were admitted to one institution or another on Blackwell's Island.
0: That's huge. Exactly.
9: And over 1,000 people died there every year. And the lunatic asylum, excuse me, ended up being the most lethal place to go when you were on Blackwell's Island. And that's like a strange thing to say, given that there were hospitals there where people were suffering from illnesses, and yet they were dying more at the lunatic asylum. So one of the problems was the city underestimated how much it was going to cost for all of these institutions, and they underestimated how many people they would need to care for. So right from the start, they never had enough money to do what they needed to do well. So they're always trying to save money, and that led to some terrible decisions. For instance, instead of hiring trained or at least semi-trained attendants or nurses, instead they decided that they would use people that had been convicted of crimes and sent to the workhouse, which was a prison, and use them as nurses and attendants. So that went about as well as you can imagine. And the rooms that originally were designed for one person, they put 4 to 6 people.
0: Jeez.
9: So, and instead of having a lot of attendants, they had fewer attendants. And what they did was they put the women in restraints, like straitjackets, almost the entire day and throughout their entire stay. It was a nightmare. And there's no exaggerating it. There was this TV show called The Knickerbocker, where they had this scene that takes place in the lunatic asylum on Blackwell's Island. They showed it just perfectly. They showed 2 long lines of women on either side of a hall.
0: Must have been crazy stuff. Stay with us, Stace. We got a break, but we'll come back and pick it up right there in a moment with Stacey Horn as we talk about Roosevelt Island, the bizarre things that happened there. Fortunately, not now, I don't think.

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3: 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It establishes rights, responsibilities, and governmental roles. 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Without knowledge of our constitutional rights, we will fail to realize when they are violated.
4: 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It's an American thing. From AmericanThing.org.
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0: I'm pediatric allergist Dr. Carla Davis. 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
2: Yeah, it's mainly clear in the low 70s this morning. We'll head into the low 90s later today. Enough moisture back in for just an isolated late afternoon storm. Mostly sunny, scattered showers, low 90s Thursday, partly sunny, more afternoon rain, low 90s on Friday. From the Georgia Weather Net, I'm meteorologist Jason William.
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1: We'll take your calls next hour with Stacey Horn as we talk about Roosevelt Island. The New Yorkers definitely check in with us if you know about that island. 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
1: And welcome back to Coast. George Norrie with you. Stacey Horn with us as we talk about the bizarre things happening on Roosevelt Island. Stacey, tell us more about that TV show that looked at it.
9: Oh, I was glad you were going to get back to that because I realized I had so much backstory. I didn't really get to the actual story. But basically, I was trying to make the point that restraining women was an easier way of keeping order. And so that resulted in some of the horror stories that I learned about. And the worst one that I heard about was a case where they took a pregnant woman and they threw her into solitary confinement. And let's just look at that for one brief second. The fact that caring for mentally ill in the 19th century involved throwing them into solitary confinement. So they put her in a straitjacket first, put her into solitary confinement, and she gave birth alone in a straitjacket in a cell.
1: Oh, my God. Unbelievable.
9: I know. And that's just one of many. Like, I found stories of murder. They would put women into their rooms, four to six in a room meant for one, and then they would lock the door, and they would stay in that room locked until morning. And one night, one of the women in one of the rooms was murdering another by using a wooden pail that was used as a chamber pot. She was, like, literally bashing her head in, excuse me, with this chamber pot. And so there was, like, other women in the room trying to get away from this scene and this occurrence. And the farthest away they could get up from what was happening, because these rooms were small, was 10 feet. So for the entire building that night, there was just one woman in charge, and she was being helped by four women who were convicts from the workhouse. And so she ran in, unlocked the door, saw what was happening, and she had no choice but to lock the door again because she couldn't let this woman who was murdering out. Called for help. There was no doctor in the hospital at the time. There was no law enforcement to help her. So the doctor took an hour to get there. And his decision was everything was okay and left it as is, even though the nurse was begging him to take the woman who had been the victim to the hospital to move her. But he didn't think she needed attention, and she died.
1: Who was in charge of the island at the time? The mayor of New York?
9: Technically, but it was under the people overseeing was a department called the Department of Public Charities and Correction, meaning prisons. So you've got two completely disparate missions, and they're all part of the same department, which was part of the problem. And the people appointed to this commission were political appointees, so they did not have any expertise in this matter. But for instance, there was an investigation into what had happened in the murder that I described. And even though it was decided that this murder happened because of how poorly run the institution was, the response from the councilman was to fire the nurse. They made no changes. They decided she was entirely responsible for what had happened when she closed the door afterwards, and not anything, not locking women in this room, putting them in straitjackets, everything else. That was fine.
1: Now tell us about the killing fields of East New York. What were they?
9: Can I tell a little backstory about how I came to write that book?
1: Absolutely. Sure thing.
9: Well, I had written a book over 20 years ago about the NYPD's Cold Case Squad. These are detectives who go back and try to solve old unsolved homicides. And I wasn't into true crime, but actually this is kind of, well, there's a small 9/11 connection, but after 9/11, like many other people, that night I tried to go down there and volunteer and help out at the site, and they were not taking volunteers. It was too dangerous for people like me.
1: Yeah.
9: But I stayed there and met a lot of the recovery workers, and I met this detective from the Cold Case Squad, and he told me about what the squad did. I was not aware that we had a Cold Case Squad. But he also told me that there were warehouses all around the city where evidence for all the murders in New York were stored. And I'm the person who loves history, and I love forgotten history. So the idea that all the murders in New York City going back, you know, more than 100 years, the evidence is sitting in these warehouses. I was like dying to get into these warehouses. So I wrote that book. It came out. But in the process of writing that book, two things happened. One, I learned that East New York, which is in Brooklyn, actually, had the highest number of unsolved homicides. And I never forgot that. And then the day that my book came out, there was a big trial for a white-collar criminal. Of course, I can't remember who it was, but one of the big white-collar criminals of the 1990s. So I had just spent a bunch of years researching murder, and I was able to go from zero to being an expert in murder just because there's so much information out there. I mean, we're tracking murder very, very well in the United States. And so I could tell you, you know, for any city, state, town in the United States, how many people were murdered, who they were, how many crimes were solved, how many were not solved, just anything I wanted to know. So when I read about this white-collar crime, I thought, oh, well, how many white-collar crimes are there, and how bad is it? How many people do we arrest? How many people go to jail? So I looked into that, and I called everybody that I thought could answer that question for me. I called the Department of Justice. I called attorneys general all across the United States, the FBI, the SEC. And without exception, every one of them told me, we're not tracking that. We do not know. They couldn't even tell me good figures for what their history of investigating and arresting white-collar crime. And I thought that was kind of a big deal, and I ended up writing an op-ed about it, thinking, you know, we have no idea. Like, we have an inaccurate picture of how bad financial crimes are. It could be enormous and devastating. It could be not so bad. But the point is, we did not know. And so
1: been the case, by the way, of Michael Milken?
9: No, but it's that time period. There was like a bunch of them. George Bush was probably one of the more active presidents in terms of his administration going after financial criminals. So where was I? Oh, yeah. So I thought that, you know, I wrote this op-ed. It was in the Times, and I thought there'd be some kind of reaction, and there just wasn't. It was just crickets. And I shouldn't have been surprised.
1: It didn't move the needle, did it?
9: No. And whenever I would talk to people about this, like, oh, my God, financial crimes, really, really bad. It's just not sexy. Nobody believed me. Nobody cared. And so for over 20 years, I have had like my eye out for the story that would communicate that this is actually important. I mean, it may not be as sexy as you know, serial killers, but it's just as bad. The devastation from white collar crimes is in many ways worse. Anyway, so at one point, my publisher asked me if I would be interested in writing a true crime book. And again, I don't think of myself as a true crime person, but immediately that fact that East New York had the highest number of unsolved crimes, unsolved murders, it popped into my head, and I thought, you know, before I say no, let me look into that. There may be a story there. And it turns out there was. I looked into it. I traced it back to financial crimes, actually several crime waves, and that led to the book, The Killing Fields of East New York. And the most exciting thing I uncovered was, I think most of us are aware that there was a big subprime mortgage crisis, in, 2007-2008. And I learned that the very first subprime mortgage scandal was in the 1960s, 1970s, and it destroyed neighborhoods across the United States.
1: Interesting. Mitt Romney's father, George Romney, I knew when he was a governor of Michigan, where I grew up. He was in one of your books, wasn't he?
9: He was in The Killing Fields of East New York. These programs all came out of civil rights legislation in 1968, and HUD was created. And George Romney was the first head of HUD. He was appointed by Nixon. And Nixon thought that he had run against George Romney, and Nixon's idea was basically he's going to put Romney here and bury him, and nobody's going to hear from him again. But this legislation and HUD's mission at the time was to affirmatively further fair housing, and in particular for families of color. And George Romney, he was such a decent soul. He really, believed in this mission, and he really wanted to make this happen. He wanted to see that families of color had the same ability to buy a decent home as white families did. But unfortunately, he was appointed by an administration where that was not their main concern.
1: You know how he died?
9: No.
1: Died on a treadmill.
9: Oh, God.
1: Had a heart attack.
9: Poor guy. He was a good man.
1: Guy. He was a good man. He was a decent governor.
9: That's it. He was a thoroughly decent guy. And I have a good story about him. The case that I wrote about that was eventually prosecuted in New York was run by a prosecutor named Anthony Assetto, and he was a young man at the time, as all these federal prosecutors were. They're all young men at the time. And when he saw what he had and when he saw how widespread it was, he knew that, he had to conduct an undercover operation. And he couldn't do that without cooperation from HUD and the FHA. And so he met with George Romney to tell him what he found, and to talk about what he needed. And he said, told me, he was a young guy and he was just terrified. And he said, he had the same impression of Romney that everyone did. Romney was just so thoroughly decent. And when he told him what he had uncovered, Romney was just
1: flabbergasted.
9: He just couldn't believe that what was happening and right under his nose. And he said, so I need your help. I need access to files, to people, but nobody can know what I'm doing. So you can't tell anyone. And he said, and Romney promised that he wouldn't. And he assigned him a lawyer and two FHA guys to help, pull together these files and explain to him what they meant, and he never told anybody what was going on, except for the three people that he assigned to Assetto.
1: Of all the books you've written, Stacy, which topic do you think was the most exciting for people in terms of book sales?
9: I don't know. I wish I could answer that question better. I mean, I think they're all exciting. Maybe Killing Fields for this reason. Like, in the back of my mind, I'm thinking I have to communicate Like, I was so used to people being bored by the subject, I said, I have to find a way that's going to show them how devastating financial crimes are. So I connected it, and not just arbitrarily. I was, these crimes destroyed these neighborhoods. So as the financial crimes went up, so did street crimes and murder. And it's directly connected, and I explain how. So what I did was, so the book has two threads. One thread shows the history of the white collar crimes, how they evolved and happened, and then one thread I shows East New York going from an up and coming working class middle class neighborhood to

0: directly connected to these financial crimes. So the whole book is just going back and forth between the financial crimes and the aftermath of East New York. So there's lots of murder, lots of terrible stories. I mean, horrible. There were so many bad stories when my book was first like finished. We showed it to a bunch of readers and they just said, it's too much. I can't take it. I can't take it. And so we had to like pare it, take it down a notch or two. But which kills me because people need to know just how bad it was.
1: Well, they'll do it through your books and this program, to be sure. When we come back, Stacy, we're going to take phone calls with you, especially if you live in New York. Check in with us if you know about Roosevelt Island. We'll be back in a moment on Coast to Coast AM.
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3: A socialist in New Hampshire will not go to the Senate. I'm Dave Anthony, Fox News. Unlike in Michigan and Florida, the socialist candidate in New Hampshire's Democratic primary lost big time. Congressman Chris Pappas defeated Karishma Mansour by more than 30 points.
4: Voters of New Hampshire have sent a clear message. They're fed up with what's happening in our politics, and they're ready for change.
3: Pappas will face a Republican former Senator John Sununu, who defeated another ex-GOP Senator Scott Brown in that primary. Sununu was backed by President Trump and is trying to win back the seat he lost to retiring Democratic Senator Jeanne Shaheen in 2008.
5: Meantime, President Trump heads to Texas to deliver the keynote address at the Republican midterm convention. The president's saying on Truth Social, the Republican National Convention in Dallas is really hot. Everybody wants to be there, but we're really asking only those candidates that are in tight races, a little up, a little down, or even to speak. We want to save the quote-unquote stage for them.
3: Fox's Madeline Rivera. The president will speak tonight and close out the convention tomorrow night after an address from Vice President Vance. Now, the president is escalating the trade fight with Canada after it retaliated U.S. tariffs with new tariffs on American imports yesterday. There's a new plan to ban some Canadian goods, from dairy products to alcoholic drinks to motorcycles. Iran has targeted Americans again, launching missiles at U.S. bases.

0: in Jordan, but they were either intercepted or off track. No casualties reported.
1: It followed the U.S. military disabling 5 oil tankers, Iranian oil tankers. They had disabled 10 in the last week after the Iranians fired ballistic missiles for the second time in 2 days at a U.S. Navy vessel. The Navy vessel was able to maneuver and evade those missiles.
0: Fox's Jennifer Griffin at the gas pump today. 7 cents higher for AAA's national average for regular, now $4.22. 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
0: Friday will mark 25 years since the 9/11 terror attacks that left nearly 3,000 people dead. But there have been remembrances all week.
4: We affirmed the sacred vow we made a quarter of a century ago. We will never forget. We say it and we mean it. We will never forget.
0: That's President Trump outside the White House, where a steel beam from the Twin Towers destroyed in the 2001 terror attacks in New York City was on display. Now, they have added 36 more names to the list of firefighters and others who died of 9/11 related illnesses in New York.
5: More than 600 members of the FDNY have now passed away of illnesses after service as 9/11 first responders. FDNY chaplain Father Joseph Hoffman.
6: We recall that 9/11 was not just one day, but many years of suffering and commitment.
5: FDNY Commissioner Lillian Bonsignor said the department has a sacred responsibility.
7: To honor their service and to stand beside the families who carry their losses every single day.
5: She added that when the FDNY says it's a family,
7: it means we celebrate together, we support each other, and when we mourn, we mourn together.
5: Kevin Uretsky, Fox News.
0: On Wall Street, stock futures are down the day after the Dow plunged more than 600 points. At tennis's U.S. Open, the defending men's champion and top seed Carlos Alcaraz knocked out in a long match that didn't end until well past midnight. Ben Shelton beat Alcaraz in 5 sets to set up an All-American semifinal. He'll face Francis Tiafo. In golf, PGA rival LIV files for bankruptcy.
8: A Chapter 11 petition, which LIV says is to preserve the company's business, was filed in New Jersey. The tour plans to start LIV 2.0 early next year. The move comes after a tumultuous 2026 season in which the league's financial backer, Saudi Arabia's public investment fund, ended its financial
0: commitment. That's Jay Berman. I'm Dave Anthony.
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12: Yeah, it's mainly clear in the low 70s this morning. We'll head into the low 90s later today. Enough moisture back in for just an isolated late afternoon storm. Mostly sunny, scattered showers, low 90s Thursday. Partly sunny, more afternoon rain, low 90s on Friday. From the Georgia Weather Net, I'm meteorologist Jason William.
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15: 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A new way of talk. A new way of understanding. Because we're in this together. 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
16: It's going to feel this way all week long, right? It's Wednesday already. Because we had Monday off. And yesterday was Tuesday. Wednesday, September the 9th, year of our Lord, 2026. On the air and streaming live on your iHeartRadio app, this is the show that belongs to you. This is your morning show. I'm Michael DelGiorno, honored to serve you. We got Adam in for Jeffrey today, pulling an overnighter in L.A., and Red keeping an eye on the content. John Sununu has won the Republican Senate primary in New Hampshire, and the primary season continues today in New England with Rhode Island voters headed to the polls. We have the big Republican convention that is going to be kicking off in Dallas for two nights. Did they know when they timed this that the NFL was kicking off its season tonight? Gee, what do I want to watch? A rematch of Super Bowl 60? Where we're not watching just outfits? These are the real players? Or a convention in Dallas? Maybe not the greatest of timing. Nor gas prices being a great timing for a midterm Republican convention, and the fighting continues in the Strait of Hormuz. Israeli Prime Minister Bibi Netanyahu is denying a report that he was warned ahead of time of the October 7th Hamas attack on Israel, and the Supreme Court has rejected the Missouri Republican emergency request to use new congressional maps for the midterm elections. If they're ever going to turn the tide, Dallas is the place to do it for two nights. Things are not going well for the Republicans in current time. Not that the Democrats are doing much better. They're in a war amongst themselves with socialists. Did go to the doctor yesterday. It's funny, you're at home feeling like you're the only one that's sick on planet Earth. And then you get to the doctor's office and everybody looks and sounds like you. Something is going around. I caught it on an airplane, but heavily drugged and treated. Adam can attest to that. Yesterday, we were kind of like dumbfounded at what they were watching over the weekend when they came up with that college football top 10 poll. No, it turns out we were the idiots. We forgot that it was Labor Day weekend. And so we do have the new top 10 out. Ohio State is still one. Georgia is still two. Notre Dame moved up to three. Texas four. Indiana five. Oregon slips to six. Miami. And oh, they were impressed with LSU too. LSU moves up from 11 to eight. Ole Miss at 9, Texas A&M at 10. No love for Oklahoma, which switched with LSU at 11, even though OU had a pretty impressive win against a non-impressive team. So they dropped down to 11, but that's your new top 10. The U.S. military says it destroyed five more Iranian oil tankers after missile attacks on a Navy shipyard. The military said it destroyed the five. Tehran hit back at American targets in Jordan. The latest burst of back and forth fighting. Again, it's a pretty simple process. You have to eliminate them as a nuclear threat, which has seemingly been done. You have to get the Strait of Hormuz open because of its impact on world oil, even though most of the oil going through the Strait is really a European problem. And Iran is a world problem, not an American problem. But we've been left holding the bag on this one, and the fighting continues. So no signs of, with oil prices at $100 a barrel, that things are under control in the Strait of Hormuz. On the oil prices front, we did finally get back up to the $100 mark. That was early in the morning. This morning, the U.S. Destroyed five more Iranian crude tankers, and Iran targeted U.S. forces in Jordan. That forced oil prices up. At the time this particular story was written, both benchmarks had fallen slightly from their peaks, but remained nearly $2 higher in the session. WTI trading was at $94.54 a barrel, with the Brent crude rising to $99.89, so roughly $100 a barrel. That's not good news. We're going to be covering all the election results. I think in New Hampshire, the battleground Senate race between Republican and former Senator John Sununu and Democrat Representative Chris Pappas is seemingly on as Sununu wins the primary. Pappas defeated the scientist Karishma Mansour, a member of the Democrat Socialists of America, in his primary pretty handily, I might add, 62-36%. So no big socialist victories in New Hampshire to discuss. On the socialist front, there are some things to discuss, one of which is this has kind of been brewing for the better part of a week, what Mom Donnie's presence should be at the 9/11 25th anniversary remembrance. The other is Abdul El-Sayed. Now, again, you know, these are Islamists more than they are socialists. So this socialist movement within the Democrat Party has an Islamist sect to it. Abdul El-Sayed, not yet elected, only winning a primary, is certainly a part, like Mamdani, more of this Islamist versus socialist movement within the Democrat Party. And with 9/11's anniversary, you can see how that's got everything brewing. So the headline in the New York Post, Abdul El-Sayed condemned U.S. responses to 9/11 that scarred millions in resurfaced podcast comments. The Michigan Democrat hopeful condemned America's response on 9/11 and on his now podcast shortly before the 20th anniversary, that audio has become available. So again, and this goes for any Islamist who wants to be in the United States Senate. Everybody gets this simple one. How do these Democrat socialists run for United States Senate when part of their platform is removing the United States Senate? Doesn't want to just remove borders. Doesn't want to just dismantle the republic. It wants to neuter the presidency and the Senate and the Supreme Court. Well, why would you run for an office you don't believe in? And everybody in a social media world that is big on having an opinion, taking a position, but not having the discomfort of thought, just kind of stops there. That's all you need for an oh wow moment on social media. But deeper thinkers, not hateful, not Islamophobic, not intolerant. Just as I can separate sin from a sinner, I can separate dangerous worldviews from hatred. If you are a Sharia compliant Islamist, well, this is just the wrong place for you to live, unless you're here to conquer it. Because everything we stand for is antithetical to what you stand for. Starting with the minute if you win an office, you take an oath of office. How could you possibly mean it? Everything in that Constitution is antithetical to what you believe. Sharia Islamists do not believe in innocent till proven guilty. They do not believe in freedom of speech. They do not believe in right of assembly. They do not believe in freedom of religion. They do not believe in separation of church and state. In fact, they believe all the opposite. You got a lot of liberals out there running around thinking that Christians in America want to be Christian nationalists and turn this into a theocracy. Our founding fathers were never interested in that, and I don't know too many serious believers that are interested in that. By the way, that's central to Christianity and God's nature. For God so loved the world that he gave his only begotten son, that whosoever believes in him, you have a choice. You can reject him. You can believe in him. It's your choice. And our founding fathers gave us the same. Now, they had strong views about what would lead to a self-governed people and the role that faith and morality would play in self-governance. My problem is not so much how ugly is this going to get between now and 9/11's anniversary, as much as how back to ignorance and bliss we will return after it. So the uncomfortable moment is these Islamists, under the microscope of looking back 9/11, their comments are looking pretty outrageous. But those comments are attached to real values and rules for those values and beliefs. I don't know why this came back up. Have you noticed, read that the summary of communism and Marxism by Marco Rubio has resurfaced? I don't remember the original date. I don't know if it was a Joe Rogan clip, his visit with somebody that brought it back up. But Marco Rubio, and again, it doesn't matter if we're in a season of Democrats. I know last night on Fox, Jesse Waters, they did kind of a montage from the communist convention. And it's going to sound shocking and outrageous, but it's always existed. Just like Islam has for over 1,500 years. So some of these things aren't as radical as they seem in the moment. They just are and always have been. And they're there to accept or reject. Last night in New Hampshire, they got rejected again. In the case of El Sayed, a comment 5 years ago on the 20th anniversary is not sitting well on the 25th. And as for Mamdani, already in question, well, now you've got the New York Fire Commission slamming Mamdani's signing ceremony with a terrorist lawyer and urging him to stay away from the memorial. The day has brought to light what has been hiding in plain sight in darkness. We'll try to illuminate that for you between now and the end of the show. Rory O'Neill's got the very latest on the kickoff of the NFL season. David Zanai is going to join us on the results in New Hampshire, as well as the big Republican convention. And if you think the poor timing is just on the night of NFL kickoff, there are other poor timings. John Decker, of course, is in Dallas for the Republican midterm. He'll be filing a report with us. And we get a chance. If you never understood what the name UB40, yesterday I was trying to sing it and I couldn't because I was sick and I can't today either, but red, red wine, you make me feel so fine. Everybody remembers that song. We're going to visit with Jimmy Brown, one of the original members of UB40, as they're kicking off their 40th anniversary tour. And it's called Unstoppable. And we'll visit with Jimmy a little bit later on. So we got a big, big show. Miss a little, you miss a lot, miss a lot, and we will miss you. 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All right, 21 minutes after the hour with a Larry King style voice this morning. We have not one, not two, not three. Your top five stories are next. 22 minutes after the hour, one chance to live Wednesday, September the 9th. 2026. It'll never happen again. This is your day. This is your morning show.

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8: Thank you, Mike McCann. 27 minutes after the hour, if you're just waking up, results are in following New Hampshire's primary yesterday. Mark Mayfield has the deets.
9: John Sununu has won the Republican Senate primary in New Hampshire, defeating former Massachusetts Senator Scott Brown. Congressman Chris Pappas is the winner of the Democratic Senate primary. He defeated progressive Karishma Mansour. Sununu and Pappas will face off in the midterms. I'm Mark Mayfield.
8: A coalition of 9/11 family members don't want New York City Mayor Zoran Mamdani to attend the 9/11 remembrance ceremony. More from Liz Warner.
10: The controversy surrounds Mamdani's appointment of Ramzi Qasem as the city's chief legal counsel. Qasem previously represented a convicted al-Qaeda member who was the brother-in-law of one of the 9/11 hijackers. During a 9/11 signing last week, the mayor reportedly gave a ceremonial pen to Qasem, which has drawn considerable backlash. The mayor's attendance has already become a contentious issue. An online petition circulating has now garnered more than 100,000 signatures, calling on Mamdani to skip Friday's ceremony. In New York, I'm Liz Warner.
8: NFL football regular season isn't the only thing kicking off tonight. The RNC midterm convention is about to get underway in Dallas.
11: President Trump will speak both nights, with Vice President Vance speaking Thursday as well. Other speakers include Senators Ted Cruz and Rick Scott, along with many others seeking higher offices. There is no party business to conduct, as in a traditional convention. RNC website says the convention is a way of reflecting the contrast between Republican and Democrat candidates leading into the November midterms. I'm Scott Kimbler.
8: Apple is preparing to roll out new devices today. Tammy Trujillo has the latest.
12: The event is called Surprise and Shine. It's expected to feature the long-awaited debut of a foldable iPhone. It will also be a big moment for Apple's brand new CEO, John Ternus, with this being his first launch ever after taking over for Tim Cook. I'm Tammy Trujillo.
8: NFL regular season kicks off tonight, 7:20 on NBC. It's a rematch of the Super Bowl. Patriots and Seahawks tonight. In baseball, Guardians dollied the O's 9-5. Tigers lost 3-2 to the Twins. Phillies lost 6-5 to the Astros. Angels 6-1 over the Red Sox. Rays 7-1 over the Braves. Pirates beat the White Sox. D-backs 1 over the Royals. Pirates outslugged the Nats 9-3. Cardinals 2-1 over the Giants. Losing 2-1 to the Giants. A's lost 4-2 to the Jays, and the Dodgers won 3-2 over the Reds. Birthdays today. Adam Sandler is 60 years old today. Actor Hugh Grant, 66. Singer Michael Bublé is 51. And the other one from Dukes of Hazzard, Tom Wopat, is 75. If it's your birthday, happy birthday. We're so glad you were born. And thanks for waking up with your morning show. We continue next with a little one-on-one time, and then 30 minutes from now, Rory O'Neill on the kickoff of the NFL season. Stay with us.

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2: Six Flags is rescuing a roller coaster from a now-defunct Georgia park from Thomas Cage.
3: Six Flags Entertainment Corporation has acquired Airy Force One, the iconic roller coaster from the now-closed Fun Spot America Atlanta. The towering steel coaster will be dismantled, moved, and reassembled at one of Six Flags parks for the 2028 or 2029 operating season. WSB-TV reports that the coaster, known for its impressive features and inversions, quickly gained a following among coaster enthusiasts during its short three-year run. Six Flags plans to preserve the coaster's name and connection to Fun Spot America and the Airy family, keeping the excitement alive for fans awaiting its return.
2: A former high school coach in Harrelson County is found guilty of child sex crimes. A jury convicted Jeffrey Matthews on more than a dozen counts, including child molestation. He was accused earlier this year of grooming at least seven males while he coached girls softball at Bremen High School. Sentencing will be in about a month, although he does face a similar charge in Carroll County as well. An 18-year-old facing charges in a deadly LaGrange triple shooting. Police arrested Joshua Preston Monday night on two counts of murder and aggravated assault. He's accused of killing two teens and injuring another at the Brittany Place Apartments off Hogansville Road. Investigators say they believe the shooting happened during a gathering of friends. A Clackson man facing charges in a large Effingham County drug bust. Agents uncovered more than a dozen guns and 150 pounds of marijuana when they conducted a search warrant at Guyton Home last week. The same men were arrested in Emanuel County traffic stop almost a month ago after deputies allegedly found 2 pounds of weed in his car. A Tennessee murder suspect in custody thanks to help from Monroe County deputies. I'm Scott Kimbler.
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12: WALG Albany weather.
13: Yeah, it's mainly clear in the low 70s this morning. We'll head into the low 90s later today. Enough moisture back in for just an isolated late afternoon storm. Mostly sunny, scattered showers, low 90s Thursday. Partly sunny, more afternoon rain, low 90s on Friday. From the Georgia Weather Net, I'm meteorologist Jason Woolley.
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1: Welcome to your world. Well, we talked to Tears for Fears before my vacation and long illness. I guess today we should do UB40, and we will with Jimmy Brown coming up later in the show. David Zanotti on the New Hampshire primary results, and the timing is everything for the Republican convention that kicks off in Dallas tonight. Our White House correspondent, John Decker, will be reporting live from Dallas. Although timing is everything, it's also the kickoff of the NFL regular season with a rematch of Super Bowl 60, the Patriots and the Seahawks tonight. There was one story that was speculated. We just don't know how much network coverage there's going to be for this unconventional convention to rile the base. And, you know, I may be the only one that was thinking this way, but, you know, they kept talking about this midterm convention. I'm like, we don't have midterm conventions. Well, there was a time we didn't do State of the Union speeches live on television as well. Do we really want to have midterm conventions? Because if the Republicans have any success with it, you know, the Democrats will do it next time. Now, that actually might be pay-per-view if they're all fighting. Have some undercards of Islamists versus socialists taking on an incumbent. But, yeah, just what we need in America, more endless politics and division. There is probably not a complete list yet. We do know that the Alaska Senator Dan Sullivan will not be attending. We know that Susan Collins will not be attending. And again, when it comes to who is attending and who is scheduled to speak, it's mostly cabinet members, to be honest with you. And then we have Donald Trump Jr. that is scheduled as one of the speakers. Caroline Leavitt, who recently left as White House press secretary, will be speaking. From the cabinet, you've got RFK Jr., Scott Bessent, Vice President J.D. Vance will be addressing folks. The House Speaker Mike Johnson will speak. The Whip John Barrasso and Tim Scott from the Senate side will speak. Yeah, I'll be watching the NFL. I guess we could make that our talk back of the day. Who plans to watch that over the NFL football game tonight?
2: I guess that means tag your it, Red.
1: Well, we usually do a designated survivor when such things happen. I don't know that I am a survivor right now based on medication, if I'll even be conscious or up. Yes, Red, you are the designated survivor. I'd make Adam, but he's not going to be here tomorrow, right? So we can't. Yeah, Adam's out. So, yeah, you're the designated survivor that will have to watch that. And then timing is everything. You know, Red and I were talking off the air. 9/11 is always going to fall before a November primary. Although I will say every 9/11 should be the same. The urgency to never forget becomes harder as you slip from personal memory into history. Most of the people that probably voted for Mamdani for mayor were either not alive or too young to have experienced 9/11. That's probably a fact based on the ages. So timing's everything, right? You have an Islamist mayor at the time of the 25th anniversary in the city that was attacked. One of three locations, but where most of the deaths took place. And the primary target. You knew this was going to come to the surface. Now you have New York Fire Department officials upset and telling him to stay away. You have family members of those who lost their life on 9/11 petitioning for him to stay away. He is committed to being a part of the remembrance. There's a distraction. There's a tension. And what it really begs all of us to do is ask, is this about remembering or honoring? I know that was one of the speeches the Tunnel to Towers creator made yesterday. It's something I bring up every 9/11 anniversary. It's not enough to just remember. You have to honor those lives lost. How do you honor them versus remember them? You honor them by ensuring it never happens again. You honor them by making your life count. That's ultimately the difference between the 9/11 victims and all of us. It happened to them, not to us, but it could have been us. And next time, it might be us. So here I am, one of the biggest proponents of it's not enough to remember, and I'm watching a country forget. Now, yesterday we talked, in case you weren't listening or didn't catch the podcast, and shame on you if you didn't. Joking. You can't underestimate the influence of things that are around you. I'm thinking of, and I'm trying not to bring up anything religious, but I'm thinking of Paul's teaching in Romans. And when he gets to chapter 12, after all the legal, as only a lawyer can lay out, the legal ramifications of sin and death and consequence, he gets to therefore. After explaining to you legally, eternally, how one man's death, burial, resurrection can pay a price for all, he gets to therefore. It ultimately ends with, you couldn't possibly know God's will until you do this. In the middle is this notion, if you want to live, die. So just as sin caused all to die, the righteousness of one caused all to live. If you want to live now in this salvation, you die daily. You become the sacrifice. You get up every morning and say, more importantly than living Michaelly, I'm going to live godly. It's the toughest challenge we all face, being godly in the midst of an ungodly world. But Paul mixed into that, do not conform to the patterns of this world. He knew we were conformists by nature. I just watched an entire generation. Red, by the way, watched. It's still on Netflix if you want to see it. If you have never seen The Social Dilemma, it's the one documentary you must watch. These are the people that created the algorithms at Facebook, Google, and elsewhere. They knew what they were doing when they designed it. And they knew it was going to cause, by nature, interaction and addiction. They may not have brainstormed all the consequences of that, but it didn't take them long before they realized, oh, we created a monster, and now we can't stop it. And even then, and that's what, 8 years ago that documentary was made? They were just getting glimpses of things they never thought of and where it could go. And so at the end of the day, all they could say was, look, if it's free, you're the product. Two, it was designed to get you to come on, stay on, and get addicted. And thirdly, we won't let our kids have any access until they're 16 or 18. 16 or 18. And yet I've watched churches embrace all this technology. Services in buildings unnecessary, let alone live on Facebook or TikTok. Oh, it all creeps in if you don't watch it. Do not conform to the patterns of this world, but be transformed by the renewing of your mind. It's almost as challenging as it applies to 9/11 too, doesn't it? Does death lose meaning over time? Do lessons lose urgency over time? They can tend to. You had to live it to really experience it, because in real time, you didn't know what was next. Now you look at the event in its entirety, and
0: hey,
1: you know
0: Dave,
1: it ends.
0: At your morning show.
1: Why would that happen? Stop him. Stop him. That madman. But in real time, you didn't know what was next, or if something was coming the next day, or the next week, or the next month. And you certainly couldn't have seen 25 years later an Islamist mayor appointing people that were attorneys for terrorists. So this is naturally going to be a bad rub and bad timing for them heading into the midterm. Both parties are experiencing very bad timing. The Republicans are trying to launch a midterm convention, something we don't normally do. Something a lot of us think we don't need. More politics. More endless election cycles. Less governing. More rah-rah. More us versus them. I'm not even sure I don't stand against this in principle. Let alone it launches the same night the NFL launches. Good luck with that. But who has the worst timing? The RNC trying to do a midterm convention as the NFL is kicking off? Or an Islamist mayor of our largest city on the 25th anniversary of 9/11? And whether it's El Sayed's comments and podcast 5 years ago, or giving a defense attorney for a terrorist a signing pen, we're surrounded by bad timing this morning. And you wonder how an America watching is really processing. It may be finding less use for both of them. And I think that could be a very good thing. Top five stories are coming up next. The NFL season will kick off tonight with a rematch of the Super Bowl. And between now and the Super Bowl, there's going to be billions and billions of dollars bet on games. Yes, the NFL season kicking off is the beginning of more destruction for American families. Rory has our gambling addiction story coming up in about 15 minutes. Gold and silver recently soared to record highs. Then it pulled back. So are precious metals still a good buy? That's a legitimate question. And major banks think so. They're forecasting even higher prices ahead. And why? We're over $40 trillion in debt. We have a declining dollar, inflation that keeps shrinking our savings. And even with corrections along the way, gold remains a historical hedge for wealth protection. Is it just me or do I sound like Babe Ruth saying goodbye to Yankee fans? There have been so many wonderful people. I'd like to thank Southwest Airlines and all of its filthy, coughing, sneezing passengers. I look forward to seeing you again on Friday. Anyway, gold remains a historic hedge for health protection. That's why Morgan Stanley just ditched the 60-40 stock-to-bond portfolio. It's recommending now up to 20% in precious metals. They've gotten educated, and we need to as well. 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All right, 49 minutes after the hour. I'd clear my throat if it would clear. 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
9: He was around for the bicentennial and now for the 250th. And occasionally talks to Jack Kennedy. It's your morning show with Michael Del Giorno.
10: Michael, regarding your statement of Mamdani voters were too young or not born yet, I would like to add they weren't in the country yet. Thank you.
1: There is that inconvenient truth. One of the things that we were going to do in our one-on-one time was finally the Washington Post is taking on the depopulation dilemma. And, of course, I guess they end it with, oh, here's the good news. With AI, we won't need as many people. I do think while no one is paying attention to this, it is a clear and present financial danger. It is also of great cultural danger. Because I believe the left was trying to address this with open borders and immigration. The left will sell you global warming to scare you from having kids. Sell you pandemics to scare you from reproducing. Don't forget, at the heart of global warming was population control, in addition to world governance. They like this problem. And they know just how to solve it for them and for you. And they think they can do it without God and without family and without country. That's what's scary. Oh, yeah, that was in the mix, too. By the way, according to Roy, who sent me this, according to Grok AI, 30% of the population was not alive for 9/11. And to make my point of this dangerous time in which we live, the Romans 12:1 analogy. And if they're learning about 9/11 versus having lived it, how similar is what they're learned? The internet's filled with conspiracy theories and lies and distortions. It's frightening. A coalition of 9/11 family members are calling on the New York City mayor, Zoran Mamdani, to skip the 9/11 remembrance ceremony. Mark Mayfield has more.
11: The controversy surrounds Mamdani's appointment of Ramzi Qasem as the city's chief legal counsel. Qasem previously represented a convicted al-Qaeda member who is the brother-in-law of one of the terrorists who hijacked a plane that struck the Pentagon. A petition circulated by some 9/11 victims' families urging Mamdani to reconsider has drawn over 100,000 signatures. I'm Mark Mayfield.
1: The RNC midterm convention is about to get underway for two nights in Dallas.
12: President Trump will speak both nights, with Vice President Vance speaking Thursday as well. Other speakers include Senators Ted Cruz and Rick Scott, along with many others seeking higher offices. There is no party business to conduct, as in a traditional convention. RNC website says the convention is a way of reflecting the contrast between Republican and Democrat candidates leading into the November midterms. I'm Scott Kimbler.
1: So just call it a base pep rally, what it is. Meta has a new AI agent that's designed to be your new personal assistant.
13: Muse is being powered by the company's AI model, Muse Spark. It comes at a time when Meta is struggling to convince consumers and courts that it can be trusted with sensitive personal data. I'm Tammy Trujillo.
1: The premiere date for South Park has been set, as has its new name.
14: I'm going down to South Park, gonna have myself a time.
11: The 29th season of the animated comedy premieres on Comedy Central September the 16th. New episodes will then drop every other Wednesday. The show has won an Emmy for Best Animated Program 5 times, racking up 18 nominations in its almost 30-year run. I'm Mark Mayfield.
1: I always do this every year, but I have never seen an episode of South Park. And I've never seen an episode of The Simpsons. Does that make me un-American? I don't know if it's a meme, Red, or if it's really going to happen. They're going to call it South America. They've renamed it like Trump.
2: Yeah, they're mocking the whole renaming thing. South America.
1: Well, you know, the president, of course, threatens to rename New Mexico now. Could it be New America? Today we celebrate a childhood friend. Bree Tennis has more.
15: Today is National Teddy Bear Day. Loyal to a fault with no judgment, no matter what you say. And Teddy never tells. According to Build-A-Bear, 84% of us still have our childhood friend. 40% of adults admit you're still sleeping with Teddy. And Sleep.com says you should. Because that lifelong attachment promotes better sleep, reduces anxiety, and makes you happier. So grab Teddy tonight for a better tomorrow. I'm Bree Tennis.
1: All I can think of is my wife wearing a teddy. But I digress. NFL football regular season kicks off tonight at 7:20 on NBC. It's a rematch of Super Bowl 60, the Patriots and the Seahawks. Tomorrow night, 49ers and

0: 61. And from the show Nashville, Charles Esten is 61. If it's your birthday, happy birthday. So glad you were born.
1: This is Bruce from beautiful Big Canoe, Georgia. Your morning show is my morning show.
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18: Escalating the trade war with Canada. I'm Dave Anthony, Fox News. And it's not just tariffs this time. The president is writing a ban on some imports in 3 weeks.
19: The president has issued a series of executive orders banning Canadian alcoholic beverages, some dairy goods, and motorbikes. President Trump responding to Canada's retaliatory tariffs, saying Ottawa was discriminating against American products. The Canadian government's called the bans unjustified, warning of the impact on workers, families, and businesses.
18: Fox's Jonathan Sapp. But Iran's targeted Americans again, launching missiles at U.S. bases in Jordan, but they were either shot down or missed. After the U.S. military blew up 5 Iranian oil tankers following another failed Iran attempt to attack an American warship. Secretary of State Marco Rubio says,
20: "For every time they do that or try to do that, they're going to lose tankers."
18: Oil prices are up another 2%, and gas has really been pumped up 7 cents today, putting AAA's national average for regular at $4.22 per gallon. Diesel also rose to a new all-time high of $5.94. And that's an issue for Republicans holding a midterm convention 8 weeks before the elections in Dallas tonight and tomorrow. Fox's Evan Brown is there.
21: The cost of living may just be what President Trump and Republicans will need to tackle at this first ever midterm RNC. The local Republicans already have been.
22: What can I control at the local level is our property tax rates. So that's what we've been working on is making sure we lower that.
21: David Pfaff is on the city council in Irving, Texas, outside Dallas. He met up with the Irving Republican Club Tuesday. He'd advised the president to keep affordability in mind.
22: They need to have the same message. What are we doing? That's going to affect your pocketbook at the end of the day.
18: President Trump will address the convention both nights. A Republican, he backed one in New Hampshire in a Senate primary.
0: Give the Granite State a senator who'll put the people of New Hampshire first.
18: Former Senator John Sununu trying to win that seat back beat Republican Scott Brown in the primary. He'll face Chris Pappas in November. 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
2: Just ahead of the Republican midterm convention in Texas, a loss at the Supreme Court for the GOP in Missouri. The justices refused to consider an emergency appeal in a congressional redistricting legal battle that continues, with the Supreme Court also on the hook for another appeal as President Trump is hoping to get his mail-in balloting restrictions taken up by the courts.
3: The Supreme Court will not step in to allow a Republican-drawn map be used in Missouri before the midterm election. An emergency appeal from the state's attorney general was denied. That means a Missouri Supreme Court ruling will stand, which suspended the new districts and forced a referendum vote on the issue of redistricting. Missouri currently has 6 Republicans and 2 Democrats in the House. The proposed new map from GOP lawmakers would likely have given Republicans an advantage in 7 of the 8 districts. Several states have redrawn congressional maps this year after President Trump urged Republicans to launch a mid-decade redistricting effort. At the White House, Jared Halpern, Fox News.
2: On Wall Street, stocks may fall again. Dow futures down more than 300 points the day after the Dow plunge over 600. At tennis's U.S. Open, the defending men's champ knocked out.
4: The latest ending ever at the U.S. Open.
5: What a battle.
6: American Ben Shelton knocking off the defending champion Carlos Alcaraz on ESPN in a 5-set thriller. The match ending at 3:33 a.m.
7: With the USA chance until the very end, that's what kept me going, and that's what got me this win tonight.
6: Shelton will now face American Francis Tiafoe in the semifinals after he rallied to win from down 2 sets. The last American man to win the U.S. Open was Andy Roddick in 2003. Frank Lanza, Fox News.
2: Tonight, the NFL season opener, Seattle versus New England. I'm Dave Anthony. This is Fox News.
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12: Yeah, it's mainly clear in the low 70s this morning. We'll head into the low 90s later today. Enough moisture back in for just an isolated late afternoon storm. Mostly sunny, scattered showers, low 90s Thursday. Partly sunny, more afternoon rain, low 90s on Friday. From the Georgia Weather Net, I'm meteorologist Jason Wollio.
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15: Starting your morning off right. A new way of talk. A new way of understanding. Because we're in this together. This is your morning show with Michael Del Giorno.
16: Well, no big surprises in New Hampshire. John Sununu wins the Republican Senate primary. Primary season continues in New England with Rhode Island voters headed to the polls today. Israeli Prime Minister Bibi Netanyahu is denying a report that he was warned ahead of time about the deadly October 7th Hamas attack in Israel. Talk about bad timing. The RNC midterm convention starts in Dallas tonight, as does the NFL season. I wonder what you'll be watching. It's a rematch of Super Bowl 60. Patriots and Seahawks will kick off the NFL season tonight on NBC. And in doing so, so begins all of the gambling commercials. I noticed yesterday there was nothing I could have on television while I was home from school sick that didn't have a gambling commercial. That must mean America's ready to bet billions of dollars. Rory O'Neill, our national correspondent, is here. Good morning, Rory.
14: Hey there, Michael. Good morning. And yeah, go bet on my Patriots. No, I'm teasing. But yeah, $29.5 billion. That's what the American Gaming Association estimates will be bet on NFL games this season. Now, that's through regulated commercial sports. $9.5 billion, up from $29.4 billion last year. So why such a small increase? Well, let's blame those prediction markets. Websites like Kalshi and Polymarket, they say, are siphoning off a lot of the business, even though they're not technically sports gambling related. The AGA says about 80% of the sports bets make up Kalshi's business. And something else to note, on some of those prediction markets in particular, you don't have to be 21 in order to bet. You only have to be 18 years old. And they say there's about $5.1 billion being bet on some of these games by people who are between 18 and 20 years old. $5 billion.
16: Wow. Nothing to be scared of there. All right. So, you know, the Kalshis and them, we think, well, they're betting on politics. They're betting on everything in life. But 80% at the end of the day is sports as well. And a way to get around being 21. I think I can connect dots.
14: In total, they think that there's more being bet on prediction markets than being bet now through regular sports books.
16: And what do we know about the old way of betting? Bookies or sports books in casinos? What percentage do they make up still?
14: It's about maybe even more so, say 60-40 in favor of the prediction markets. There are some estimates, it gets a little cloudy because of the way the prediction markets work, but some have said between $36 and $56 billion will be spent on prediction market betting this season compared to, as I said, $29.5 billion. In the regulated commercial sports books. And, you know, look, the sports books are different. They generate 1.8 million jobs in the country, pay $18 billion a year in sports betting taxes. And these prediction markets are often operating in places, states that don't want it, places like Utah, that don't want sports betting. And now they can't get around it.
16: So how long before the government catches up or the deals they've made in an industry catches up and says, wait a minute, all these predictive markets are doing is they're getting into states where gaming is illegal and getting around age limitations.
14: Right. That's where the courts are getting involved. A lot of pending litigation is out there. I think, you know, even we heard from the NFL saying they were not jumping into any sponsorship deals with prediction markets. They didn't really say why, but it was sort of wink, wink, nudge, nudge. Let's wait to see what the courts have to say.
16: You ever look around, Rory, and go, all of a sudden, we're all fat, we're all gambling, we're all smoking pot. What has happened to us? Rory's going to be back in the third hour. Oh, we're going to talk.
14: You meant that as a bad thing. No, I'm joking. No, it's terrible.
16: It is. Yeah. Well, let's do something happy in the third hour. Happy are you and your neighbors compared to the rest of the country? Rory's got the results of that polling coming up in the third hour. Listen, I live in a state that turned to sports gaming. And look, at the end of the day, when it comes to debt, you can blame both parties. When it comes to divisions in our country, you can blame both parties. There's certain things that you can blame on certain parties. When it comes to sports betting, this one sits on the Republicans. This is deals the Republicans all created. And our Republican governor wanted to brag that he turned down casino gaming. There's nobody in the casino business that wants to continue to clean your room or provide you brunch or pay for dealers. They've got sports happening everywhere, something at all times. And it's destroying families. I mean, if you're a nation $40 trillion in debt, do you really want to gamble with your future? Because we are. And that kicks off tonight, too. Can't have your morning show without your voice, nor would we. Let's start with talkbacks, and then I got several emails I want to get to. We're going to start with Michael, who's listening in Ohio. Good morning.
17: Hi, Michael. This is Michael from Lebanon, Ohio. You know, there's commercials and always the halftime to switch over and watch a little bit of the convention. Your morning show is my morning show with Michael Del German.
16: Yeah, you could flick over. I have to start with this. We didn't always, I mean, constitutionally, an executive, the president, has to deliver a State of the Union to Congress in writing. That has now become one of the great pomp and circumstance, commercial type television worldwide events. Conventions throughout my life, I have witnessed them become television events. Never has there been a midterm convention. If it were to be successful, you could almost bet your life that there'd be an RNC midterm convention and a DNC midterm convention every midterm election. Do we really need more nonstop campaigning, more nonstop rah-rah? When does anybody just govern and solve these problems? When will they take representing and solving as serious as getting elected? I mean, there is a part of me that wants to say out loud, I'm kind of rooting against this. I don't want this to succeed. There'll be more of it. Are you saying you'd rather the Democrats win in the midterm? No, and I don't even think this is going to move the needle. Trump's going to turn it into a rally. All the other speakers I've heard from. If I watch football, they might get a concussion. If I watch this convention, I might get a concussion. But yeah, there's always the option to flick back and forth. Memphis, Tennessee.
18: Good morning, Michael. Try a little mint tea and honey. It's great for your throat. I hope you feel better soon.
16: Thank you. See how sweet that is? That's all it takes. Just someone to call in, pay attention to me, focus on how I'm playing hurt for you, and show some compassion. I've tried everything. So I did tea, honey, with a little shot of something from the cabinet last night. They gave me like a prescription NyQuil. That stuff was lights out. That worked. I got an inhaler. I got what I got. This is how I sound. I'm going to be like Larry King. Larry, how's he doing now? Ooh. 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
19: Good morning, gentlemen. This is JR from Phoenix, bouncing across the USA in a semi. Listen to you every morning. And I would just like to proclaim that I would happily watch paint dry over an NFL game. So, too bad I don't share your views of it. It could probably be fun, but oh. I just don't. Have a great day. Hope you get better.
16: I'll be as honest with no honk. You can give us a toot. Listen, we have a little rule here around your morning show. I never grew up. I still like at the end. No, my brother and I are very honest about it. We should be boycotting the NFL. We should be boycotting NHL hockey. NBA, we're really pretty good at not watching. NFL, we're addicted. We can't help it. We apologize. Doesn't matter what they do. They can't run me off. I'm too addicted. I love it. I don't bet it, but I love it. This game in particular doesn't interest me. I, to be honest with you, as God is my witness, I'll probably watch neither the RNC midterm convention in Dallas, or I've made Red the designated viewer tonight of the RNC convention. He'll fill me in the morning, but I probably won't watch this game either. I didn't care about it when it was the Super Bowl, let alone the kickoff to the regular season. Email Roger writes from Sacramento. Good morning, Michael. So if we're online, I don't know if you're having any interference, Adam. If you are, you can always switch to the backup. But I can't tell if you are. Oh, okay. Then I'll ignore that. He said, if you're online and you're not paying for something, you're the product. If that's true, I don't pay for your morning show or the iHeart app. Does that mean I'm the product? No. The show is the product. And in this model, advertisers pay for it. You get to simply enjoy it. And hear about great products that can make a meaningful difference in your life. We're still using the old model. But when you're online and you're using something, if it's free, you need to be realize that you are the product and you are the one being manipulated. That's the difference between the internet and radio. but it was a cute line. Roy writes, according to Grok AI, roughly 30% of the current U.S. population wasn't alive on 9/11. Most people that experienced, I mean, a lot of people that experienced 9/11 are no longer with us. That's what time does. Time is a funny thing. We talked about this yesterday. When I was like 5, 6 years old, Adolf Hitler was roughly the same amount of time ago as 9/11 is now. That just doesn't even seem possible, right? When I was young, Adolf Hitler seemed like forever ago. Now, the difference between Adolf Hitler and these jihadists that still have the calling to take over the world, that threat still exists. I grew up in the Cold War seeing black and white videos of Hitler. What caused 9/11 and the horror of it and the loss of life of it, that threat still exists. That's why it's not enough to remember. We must honor. And how do we honor? Well, yeah, by making our life count, but also by ensuring it never happens again. Because it was them, and it could have been us, and it might be us next time, was the point of the conversation. But yes, that's a frightening number. 30% of the American population did not experience 9/11. And their views of 9/11 could be coming from a podcast or a website or a conspiracy theory or a partisan narrative. Time's probably not on our side on keeping the story right on 9/11. Blake writes, Christianity versus Islam. Michael, it's really simple. God gave Jesus. Jesus gave his life. Muhammad took. Rick writes, few will watch, and then the Matrix will send each side clips out of context and say, yay for our side. Well, that's this whole us versus them, right, that this has become. Nobody watches anything in real time and in context anymore. Few do. The many get clips, and the left will get the clips that they want, sometimes out of context, to feed their narrative. The right will do the same with theirs. We're one of the few places that always emphasizes, listen, in real time and in context. My problem is I don't really care much about this NFL matchup tonight, Patriots and Seahawks, and I don't really care much about starting a new tradition of midterm conventions. But John Decker will be in Dallas tonight, and he'll be with us next half hour to give his take on that. Our senior contributor, David Zanotti, will join us on that. The primary results in New Hampshire and 9/11 25 years later. That's all within the next hour as your morning show continues. Next, when police searched the car of the man who assassinated a Minnesota lawmaker and her husband in their home, they found a notebook. Inside was a handwritten list of 11 websites, not weapon sites, data broker sites, people search sites. These sites sell your home address for a couple of bucks. Your address, your phone number, your family members' names. Some of them even have photos of your front door. Anyone can look you up in seconds. You'll never know who did. This is why I don't just lock my doors at night. I protect my address. 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
20: 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In college football action on Saturday, third-ranked Georgia Bulldogs are at home as the Bulldogs take on Western Kentucky at Sanford Stadium. The Dogs are 1-0. Western Kentucky is 0-1. Georgia Tech is back in action on Saturday when they host the Tennessee Volunteers. Yellow Jackets are 0-1. The Vols are off to a 1-0 start. Georgia State heads to Kennesaw State on Saturday night. The Panthers and Owls are both 1-0. Georgia Southern's on the road Saturday. They'll take on Clemson. Eagles looking for a 2-0 start. The Atlanta Braves fell yesterday as they lost to the Rays 7-1. The Braves and Rays are back at Truist Park tonight. Ronaldo Lopez on the bump for Atlanta. 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I'm John Thayer with the Sports Flash on Talk Radio 99.3 and 1590.
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35: While the rest of America hits the snooze button, he's hitting lies with the Louisville Slugger. It's your morning show with Michael Del Giorno.
36: Well, good morning, crew. Hey, Mikey, you know what they say, because I think you're sounding just fine when you're going through hell. Don't stop now. Low IQ Bob, Mississippi.
16: I was driving in the car yesterday. My wife goes, you know who my favorite is? I went, Mary? No. Roger? No. Woody? No. Big John? No. Low IQ Bob. Maybe I should nudge her and find out what low IQ Bob meant by that one, because I certainly didn't get it. But always good to hear from you down in Mississippi. All right, 28 minutes after the hour, results are in from the New Hampshire primaries. Mark Mayfield has the results.
0: John Sununu has won the Republican Senate primary in New Hampshire, defeating former Massachusetts Senator Scott Brown. Congressman Chris Pappas is the winner of the Democratic Senate primary. He defeated progressive Karishma Mansour. Sununu and Pappas will face off in the midterms. I'm Mark Mayfield.
16: The RNC midterm convention is about to get underway in Dallas for two nights.
1: President Trump will speak both nights, with Vice President Vance speaking Thursday as well. Other speakers include Senators Ted Cruz and Rick Scott, along with many others seeking higher offices. There is no party business to conduct, as in a traditional convention. RNC website says the convention is a way of reflecting the contrast between Republican and Democrat candidates leading into the November midterms. I'm Scott Kimbler.
16: Well, you didn't think they were going to forget to, did you? Apple preparing to roll out new devices today.
2: The event is called Surprise and Shine. It's expected to feature the long-awaited debut of a foldable iPhone. It will also be a big moment for Apple's brand new CEO, John Ternus, with this being his first launch ever after taking over for Tim Cook. I'm Tammy Trujillo.
16: The NFL regular season kicks off tonight with a Super Bowl 60 rematch.
0: The Seahawks wave their championship banner against the runner-up Patriots from Seattle. The Hawks trounced the Pats 29-13 in a lopsided victory to hoist the Lombardi Trophy last season. Week one continues on Thursday when the Rams and the 49ers duel from Australia. I'm Mark Mayfield.
16: And that's your top five stories of the day. Michael Bublé, 51. Hugh Grant, 66. Adam Sandler, 60. If it's your birthday, happy birthday. So glad you were born, and thanks for waking up with your morning show.
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1: There is new ownership and a restart of operations at a battery materials recycling plant in north central Georgia.
6: A factory in Covington that previously recycled electric vehicle batteries is set to restart production under new ownership. The AJC reports that R3 Lithium, a battery material recovery and refining firm, plans to produce lithium carbonate, a key ingredient in lithium-ion batteries at the facility. R3 Lithium aims to turn battery scrap into a major domestic source of critical materials for EVs and battery storage systems. I'm Thomas Cage.
1: A well-known roller coaster featured at a now-closed Fayetteville Park is heading to a Six Flags property. The amusement park company announced it purchased Airy Force One from Funspot America, which was home to the coaster for around 3 years. Funspot closed this summer due to low attendance, but the ride was popular among roller coaster enthusiasts around the country. Six Flags has not announced which park will be the coaster's new home. A student in North Georgia accused of bringing a knife to school. A classmate was injured when the student reportedly pulled the weapon out at Dawson County Junior High yesterday. The Department of Juvenile Justice handling any possible charges against the student with the knife. The injured student is expected to be just fine. Lawsuits are being filed in connection to a deadly shooting at Appalachia High School in Barrow County 2 years ago. Channel 2 reports at least seven families have presented complaints this month, including challenges on behalf of those who were injured and died. Some lawsuits name the school district and the principal, while some include the shooter, Cole Gray, and his parents. The 2024 shooting killed two students and two teachers, while seven people were hurt. I'm Scott Kimbler.
7: This has been GNN News on the Georgia News Network.
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17: Yeah, it's mainly clear in the low 70s this morning. We'll head into the low 90s later today. Enough moisture back in for just an isolated late afternoon storm. Mostly sunny, scattered showers, low 90s Thursday. Partly sunny, more afternoon rain, low 90s on Friday. From the Georgia Weather Net, I'm meteorologist Jason Woolio.
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19: 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I would embrace it.
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16: All right, I'll embrace it. 35 minutes after the hour from the Eastern Time Zone, you got about 25 minutes to be to work. On time. Thanks for bringing us along. This is your morning show on the air and streaming live on your iHeart app. Coming up next hour, a visit with Jimmy Brown, one of the original members of UB40. You remember the reggae version of Red Red Wine and other hits. They're on their Unstoppable 40th anniversary tour. We'll catch up with Jimmy next hour. Also, our senior contributor, David Zanotti, on the results in New Hampshire last night, as well as 9/11, 25 years later. John Sununu winning the Republican primary in New Hampshire. The primary season continues in New England with Rhode Island voters headed to the polls today. Meanwhile, the Supreme Court is rejecting Missouri Republicans' emergency request to use new congressional maps for the midterm elections. Another bad timing story for Republicans today. The other might be the RNC midterm convention starting two nights in Dallas, Texas. It coincides with the kickoff of the NFL season with a rematch of last year's Super Bowl. We do know some of the people that are going to be speaking. The list is not complete, but it includes, of course, the president, the vice president, several different cabinet members who will be making speeches tonight. We're also expecting Donald Trump Jr. to speak, as well as Caroline Leavitt, the former White House press secretary, will be speaking. And the Speaker of the House, Johnson, will also be speaking. So here comes a rah-rah, never-before midterm convention for the Republicans. If successful, I'll bet you could expect a Democrat midterm convention in 4 years. And do we really want more conventions? Is White House correspondent John Decker here? Not here yet. All right, you'll let me know when he's here. There is a few no-shows, too, for tonight. Susan Collins is one of them, as well as Dan Sullivan. There might be more, but that's two that we know will not be attending tonight's midterm convention. And, you know, things just keep coming to a head in New York City with the 9/11 anniversary coming up on Friday. Now you have the fire department chief calling for Mayor Mamdani not to attend. You have many family members who have signed a petition for him not to attend. The controversy centers around appointment of a terrorist defense attorney, as well as a lot of Islamist type views. And Al-Sayed and his comments in a podcast 5 years ago have also come to the surface. So we do have this kind of subtext today of bad timing. 9/11 for the Democrats prior to a midterm election, and the Republicans in a convention on the night NFL kicks off. John Decker's our White House correspondent, already in Dallas for the Republican midterm convention. I remember a time, John, when all the president had to do was a written State of the Union. This couldn't become a new tradition, could it?
0: Well, we'll see. This is President Donald Trump, and he's breaking tradition. There's never been a midterm convention by either party before. But the president really says that he needs this to energize Republican voters because his name, of course, will not be at the top of the ballot. His name will not be on the ballot at all. And as a result, typically we see depressed turnout for the party that's in power during the midterms. This is an effort to increase that turnout and increase that energy for Republicans ahead of the midterms.
16: Yeah, we got a leak of the speaker's list. And, you know, again, obviously Donald Trump is the big draw. Other speakers would be RFK Jr., Vice President Vance, some cabinet members, I guess Caroline Leavitt and Donald Trump Jr. being non-cabinet members, Speaker of the House Mike Johnson, right. John Barrasso, and Tim Scott from the Senate side. But again, this is Donald Trump to carry. And this is a partisan reach for the base. And of course, the timing of on the opening night of the NFL regular season. Did they not know that when they scheduled this?
0: Well, look, you know, if you're going to have a midterm convention, you have to have it, you know, as reasonably close to the midterm itself, November the 3rd, as possible. At the same time, the NFL season is indeed kicking off. And you're going to be competing with that. And it's tough to compete with the NFL. So we'll see what kind of viewership that we have for tonight's day one, and then, of course, for tomorrow's day two. The president will speak both tonight and tomorrow night. The people that you mentioned are also going to be speaking over the course of the next 48 hours. One person who will not be speaking, however, not here at this convention, is the Senate Majority Leader, John Thune. And of course, the president has expressed his frustration with the Senate Majority Leader for what the president says is his inability to pass the Save America Act. The numbers are not there. So it's not John Thune's fault. If the numbers are not there, as I've said before, you can't get blood from a rock. And that's the situation as it relates to trying to get passage of the Save America Act in the U.S. Senate.
16: All right. So bottom line, here comes the convention. To rally the base, I'll say it so they don't hate you. One way to rally the base would be not have oil at $100 a barrel, have the Strait of Hormuz opened up, not be in the middle of a trade war with Canada that went into effect the day prior. I mean, I could go down the list of things that might be bad timing for Republicans tonight.
0: Well, that's a pretty good start to your list. That's for sure. You know, these are headwinds. These are major headwinds for Republicans. Is gas going to miraculously come down in price between now and November? Anything's possible, right? But it seems chances of that are very slim. And, you know, I think that the voters are frustrated. They're frustrated in regards to what they have to do. In some cases, every few days, fill up the gas tank. And it's getting costly. You know, there are budgets that people have that are really being tested. So there's that. And then you also mentioned the trade war between Canada. Both of these situations were situations created because of policies that the president has pursued. In the one case, it's, of course, a trade war that the president has pursued against Canada, our second largest trading partner. And in the other case, it's a war that the U.S. started against Iran back in late February. Are these unforced errors? I don't know. We'll have to wait and see what the results of the November election are. But there certainly are headwinds that Republicans face heading into November.
16: Yeah, you wonder if he's rallying the MAGA base or the Republican Party base. That might be two different goals and both difficult with the NFL. What's coming up today on the White House briefing room?
0: Well, we're going to be talking about quite a few things on the briefing room. A, we're going to be talking about what we can expect over the course of the next 2 days. I'm in Dallas at this Republican midterm convention. We'll be talking about the latest thing that has occurred as it relates to that trade war between the U.S. and Canada, and also talking about what we can expect in terms of presidential announcements over the course of the next few weeks leading up to the midterms to energize the Republican base. All of that on the White House briefing room today.
16: Yeah, just search White House briefing room or John, J-O-N, Decker, into your iHeart app. It'll pop right up. Give it a program position. That way it's waiting for you every morning. And we will review night one and preview night two speakers tomorrow. John, thanks for joining us.
0: You got it. Thanks so much. Have a great day. Bye-bye.
16: You got it. John Decker in Dallas for the RNC midterm convention tonight.
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21: I don't think we should be taking the advice from a group of people who can't define what a woman is.
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23: That was just complete, not only misinformation,
24: it was racist.
25: Did they fail you?
26: Yes.
16: Always revealing, often entertaining, time for your sounds of the day. This takes us to a police news conference where three were killed over the weekend, and we have a new name for shooters now.
27: You mentioned a proactive approach. Can you be specific about what's being done in these areas as far as maybe increasing patrols or working with business owners?
28: Yep. Working with business owners, increasing patrols, bike patrols, working with our community response group and our gun violence reduction unit as well. Looking at ways to where we can identify individuals that are known, we call them trigger pullers in our community, identifying them, making sure that we put in cases on those individuals, working with King County Prosecutor's Office to bring these individuals to justice. Because
16: that's what we call them. They're trigger pullers. Police officers are trigger pullers. Hunters are trigger pullers. They're not murderers. They're not criminals. They're not shooters. They're trigger pullers. Well, that makes all the difference in the world. Double secret probation, sir? This is the father of David Beamer, who was one of the 9/11 Flight 93 heroes. We've had this long conversation about the inconvenient timing of an Islamist socialist mayor of our largest city in the primary site of the 9/11 attacks 25 years later. And the difference between remembering and honoring. And whether or not the lessons learned have been dimmed by time. Listen.
29: It's a surprise. Mm-hmm. Our enemies haven't gone away. Unfortunately, some enemies are now coming from within. And their next attack, they have been planning against our way of life, our government, all of our institutions, the same things that the terrorists were attacking on 9/11. These enemies from within are citizens. They identify themselves as democratic socialists. Their platform is one that aims to destroy all the values and the foundations of this country that we've enjoyed for hundreds of years, that thousands and millions of Americans have sacrificed to keep it going. These democratic socialists are really more closely aligned with domestic terrorists than our way of life.
16: A couple of things, and I, you know, again, unspeakable loss this man has experienced for 25 years. So far be it from me. The Democrat Socialist goal is to first and foremost take over the Democrat Party, then get rid of the Electoral College, then dismantle the Republic. The Democrats allowed this in because they were playing the us versus they game, and whatever it takes, illegal votes, socialist votes, whatever it takes to get the D's, we'll control who the D is when they get to Washington. But then, like a parasite, grows and attacks the host. How it really ends is, if the parasite wins, the host dies and the parasite dies with it. Or eventually the host fights and kills the parasite. I think the Democrats are allowing this to have its run, willing to sacrifice whatever it costs them to come back and win the White House in 2028 with a sensible realignment to the center. What I think he might be missing is the Islamist elements within the Social Democrat movement. And they'll fight along with them, but they will eventually fight them to get control. A socialist and Islamist have two completely separate goals. About as separate as agnostic or atheists and Islamists want that theocracy could have. But there's no question those elements have united, nor would I rule out another attack. Look, terrorists will keep going back to the same place. 9/11 wasn't even the first time that the towers were attacked. They were first blown up in 93 by terrorist elements. They just finished the job on 9/11. I pray for my country. I pray for the security of our people because it's 9/11 again, because it's in New York City, and because it's a 25th anniversary. Now, I want to get to Frank Siller, who is the CEO of Tunnels to Towers. He had a meaningful discussion yesterday about the difference between remembering and honoring.
1: Because freedom isn't free. And all those families know that. All those families have paid a big price for your freedom, for my freedom, and we have to earn the life that they gave us. St. Francis of Assisi said, brothers and sisters, while we have time, let us do good. And I will say what we are doing is good. It is our responsibility. It is our honor. And it is our promise.
16: Well, the Republicans aren't the only ones having a midterm convention. So did the communists. Jesse Waters runs down some of the speakers.
3: We have to give up the fantasy of being fitter than the fascists. Fitness is a measure of relative disposability under capitalism. In fact, the more dysgenic, the better, I think. Revolution is not a contest between optimized and properly prepared bodies.
4: Their motto is the opposite of Nike. Just don't do it. Don't work out. Don't work. Stay home, stay online, and wait for the call.
5: What's growing in this room is very dangerous. Own it. Own the fact that we are a dangerous crew.
4: What makes them so dangerous, besides the wanting to overthrow the country kind of thing, is that they're boycotting the country. They're not striving to improve themselves or the country they live in. Millions of Americans with nothing to live for and no hope for a better future actually is quite dangerous. The Green Party got in the mix. Jill Stein's VP nominee, Dr. Butch, the butcher, unleashed a battle cry for the ages.
6: Y'all ain't dreamed big enough yet. And also, some of these clickety-clack revolutionaries have never been in a gunfight, but some of us that grew up in the hood know what guns are like. You are ready for a war in the streets? No, you ain't. Y'all ain't nowhere near ready for a war in the streets.
16: I have told you the story of the shadow campaign to save the democracy. Lost in that story is what the far left had planned if they were unable to defeat Donald Trump with Joe Biden, and that was insurrection. So much so, when they were shocked that Biden won, they were having a hard time calling it off. What will the communists, socialists, Islamists do if they don't win in the elective process? I think you just got the hint.
7: I want to do it, brother!
8: 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I'm waiting on the consequences.
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26: They're just blowing off steam.
16: And that's your Sounds of the Day for Wednesday, September the 9th, year of our Lord, 2026. 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All right, 54 minutes after the hour, quick peek at your top five stories coming up. Then our senior contributor, David Zanotti, on the New Hampshire primary results and the Republican midterm convention and 9/11, 25 years later, all minutes away, as your morning show continues.

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5: 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SLF PAC paid for and is responsible for the content of this advertising, not authorized by any candidate or candidate's committee. www.slfpac.org.
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9: Well, we got an Adam. It's a Metagamo enough, isn't it? Adam filling in for Jeffrey today. Red keeping an eye on all the top stories. John Sununu wins the Republican Senate primary in New Hampshire. No big shock there. The continued primaries in New England head to Rhode Island as voters go to the polls today. The RNC midterm convention. Do you plan to watch it, or are you watching the NFL season kickoff with the Seahawks and the Patriots? And Jimmy Brown of the UB40 band celebrating their 40th year with their Unstoppable Tour.

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6: Iran warns of a dangerous escalation. I'm Dave Anthony, Fox News, putting out a statement condemning the latest U.S. military strikes.
7: After the 5 Iranian tankers were destroyed, Iran tried again, this time to try to hit U.S. forces in Jordan. They launched a ballistic missile attack. Jordan says 18 of those missiles were intercepted. 2 of the missiles fell harmlessly in an unpopulated area.
6: That's Fox's Steve Harrigan in Tel Aviv. Oil prices up again today, and so is what we were paying at the gas pump. Up 7 cents this morning. AAA's national average for regular $4.22 per gallon. Diesel hit a new record high today of $5.94. As President Trump intensifies the trade war with Canada beyond tariffs. After Canada put fees on U.S. imports in retaliation, he posted on Truth Social,
8: "From now on, no reciprocity. No access."
6: Fox's Peter Ducey at the White House reports starting September 29th.
8: These Canadian products are just banned, cannot be shipped to the United States. It is some alcoholic beverages, some dairy products, and some large motorcycles.
6: The president may talk about that tonight in Texas when he addresses the first ever Republican midterm convention 8 weeks before the elections.
9: A chance for candidates, mainly for House and Senate, to get up and make big speeches. Many of those candidates, first-timers and incumbents, are in tight races with Democrats, and those races will determine control of the Congress.
6: Fox's Evan Brown in Dallas. A Trump-backed Republican won a Senate primary in New Hampshire. John Sununu.
10: We focused on the issues important to voters across New Hampshire. Right? Economy, jobs.
6: Sununu, a former senator trying to win that seat back in New Hampshire, beat another ex-GOP Senator Scott Brown. Sununu will face Democrat Chris Pappas.
11: This is one of the biggest matchups that could determine control of the chamber in November. Congressman Chris Pappas was able to fend off a challenge from Democratic Socialist Karishma Mansour. He won by a pretty big gap, clinching about 65% of the vote.
6: That's Madeline Rivera. 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
1: As the U.S. and Iran keep fighting, Secretary of State Marco Rubio is warning the attacks on oil tankers will keep coming if Iran keeps trying to bomb American warships. He said that while in South America.
2: Colombia has a new right-wing president and the Trump administration is ready to restore cooperation. Secretary of State Marco Rubio meeting President Abelardo de la Espriella in the city of Barranquilla says he hopes the two countries can rebuild their relationship. President de la Espriella believes they can work on bulletproofing the hemisphere against drug trafficking. He'd like American support with drones, radar, and anti-money laundering tools. Secretary Rubio now visits Ecuador to meet President Daniel Noboa and then Peru for talks with new leader Keiko Fujimori. Jonathan Savage, Fox News.
1: Now an update on former President Biden's battle with cancer.
3: The 83-year-old Biden says the radiation treatment he underwent last fall worked as intended in a social media post on Tuesday marking Prostate Cancer Awareness Month. The former president noting the occasion is more personal for him after his diagnosis last May of stage 4 prostate cancer, which has spread to a bone. He also urged American men not to delay conversations with their doctors about cancer screening, pointing to the dramatically higher survival rate when the disease is detected early. Tom Rigotti, Fox News.
1: On Wall Street, more selling is brewing as oil and gas prices rise. Dow futures down more than 300 points the day after the Dow plunged 628. A marathon match at tennis's U.S. Open. Defending men's champion Carlos Alcaraz knocked out in a contest that didn't end until 3:30 a.m. in New York City. American Ben Shelton beat Alcaraz in a tiebreaker in the fifth set on ESPN.
4: With the USA chance until the very end, that's what kept me going, and that's what got me this win tonight.
1: Shelton will face a fellow American, Francis Tiafoe, in the semifinals. No American man has won the U.S. Open since Andy Roddick 23 years ago. I'm Dave Anthony. This is Fox News.
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9: Yeah, it's mainly clear in the low 70s this morning. We'll head into the low 90s later today. Enough moisture back in for just an isolated late afternoon storm. Mostly sunny, scattered showers, low 90s Thursday. Partly sunny, more afternoon rain, low 90s on Friday. From the Georgia Weather Net, I'm meteorologist Jason Woolley.
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11: 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A new way of talk. A new way of understanding. Because we're in this together. 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
12: Good morning, Michael. I'm as addicted to football as you are, but I'm not going to watch it tonight. I really used to like Mike Vrabel a lot when he was coaching the Tennessee Titans. He did a lot for that team. But after the offseason, I just think he's got the ick around him. So I'm not watching that. I'm not watching the rally either. Maybe I'll listen to the Your Morning Show podcast. Hey, and I'll email Andrea a chicken soup recipe for you. Okay, have a great day.
13: Chicken soup. I need something. I did do a tea, lemon, honey drink last night. That kind of felt good. And I got my meds. I went to the doctor. So, a little chicken soup might help, Mary. You get a sense that, not many people. I mean, for me, I said, I'm really not interested in the Seahawks and the Patriots and I don't feel very well. So I doubt I'm going to even watch the game. But the timing is unmistakable. Here comes the Republicans trying to do something that's never been done before, an RNC midterm convention. And of all the timing and the schedule's been set for quite some time, you pick the first two NFL games of the season to try to compete with in prime time. So this is, as a caller said wisely, likely to be just a Matrix soundbite event. I think if you're trying to rally your base, I'm looking at the list of speakers, wouldn't rally me. You want to rally the base, you might want to address oil at $100 a barrel right now. A war that we were trying to negotiate an end to, but still haven't, between Russia and Ukraine, and with Iran, and getting the straits secure and open and for good. There are a lot of things they could be doing to rallying their base. I don't know that a trade war with Canada or renaming a lake is one of them. David Zanotti is our senior contributor. He's joining us. I'm going to trust you're not sick.
10: Good morning, Michael.
13: So no. I can't blame you.
10: I regret to tell you that it seems like every time you fly a commercial, people get sick.
13: Yeah, I'm going to have to be like that one guy I make fun of wearing a mask, maybe. It must have been the return flight, thankfully, because all I could think of was how many times we were sharing different food items during the trip. What do you make? I mean, there was a time when the chief executive, the president, would do a State of the Union in writing to Congress. Then it became a big television event. We've never had midterm conventions before. There is no convention business. There's a part of me that's rooting against this because I don't want it to succeed. We don't need more rah-rah, more politics, more endless campaigning. What we need is governance and solutions. But here it comes nonetheless.
10: I've been listening all morning, and we didn't talk much about this last week.
13: No.
10: When we were together. But it's interesting, since we've been together, I've gotten a strong number of reports from across the country and monitoring other media sources. This theme that I'm picking up is that folks are already exhausted and sick and tired of this entire midterm election, primarily because it's been so invasive in regards to advertising and nothing but negative ads and nothing but bombastic stuff all across the country, particularly in swing states and swing districts. So I don't know whether this is going to work or not. I guess it's, for the Republican point of view, it's better to do something rather than to do nothing. And it would be completely like Donald Trump to go ahead and go up against the NFL two nights and then say, my ratings were as good as theirs. I mean, other than that, I don't know what's to be gained here.
13: Well, the question becomes, like the commercials that you're seeing, it's a blame game. Is anybody going to be a solution game? Donald Trump is always famous for saying, that would have never happened if I was president. Well, you are president, and the trade war was initiated by you. You weren't president, but you've been president now, and we can't get an end to the Russian-Ukraine war. We can't seem to secure the Strait of Hormuz and move on from the Iranian war, renaming lakes. I think I would have been silent and let the Democrats deal with a 9/11 anniversary with an Islamist mayor. I think that might have been the better taste in everyone's mouth.
10: Yeah, politically, strategically, nothing we can do. Sit on the sidelines and watch and wonder and observe. I will tell you this much about the two points. One is that the campaign has already descended into the Halloween-style commercials. So we're already past Halloween. And everything is black and white and cartoon-like in regards to and that just exhausts people.
13: Yeah.
10: In addition to that, it seems that the consultants have convinced the candidates across the board that all that matters is social media buys, because you cannot watch social media without being inundated with all of these negative type campaign commercials all across the country. And that exhausts people very, very quickly. So, again, if the idea of a convention gives them any footage to change the narrative, it might be refreshing for those of us stuck watching this stuff.
13: It's interesting. If you're listening to the radio or watching television or cable television or streaming television, all you're getting are pharmaceutical ads and gambling ads. You're not really getting many of these political ads, but you say that's mostly on social media. They've gone overboard with that.
10: It totally dominates YouTube, and no matter what your YouTube service is, it totally dominates YouTube. And that is significant. And it's totally dominating all the streaming platforms as well, that unless you're subscription commercial free. Now that might be the wisest way for the big tech companies to increase their subscriptions. But you mentioned the 9/11 celebration. We did an interesting recording session yesterday on the public square talking about how do you get from 9/11 to a Muslim mayor in New York City. And when you get underneath that and you look at the numbers and the statistics, it is fascinating. First off, A lot of people don't know that Zoran Mondani is only 35 years old. He's only been a citizen of the United States since 2018. He came here at the age of 7, and he's actually born in Africa and from India. So people, this is not a Middle Eastern Muslim by any stretch of the imagination. In addition to that, he only got 1 million votes to be elected mayor of New York City. But that's more votes than any other mayoral candidates got since 1969, because people in New York don't vote for the mayor's race. 61% of the people stayed home
14: right
10: that election day.
14: Yeah, and we also kicked around between illegal immigrants and illegal voting, as well as the amount of as many as 30% now were not alive for 9/11. That number gets even higher if you go all the way to 35.
10: Yeah, that's a very interesting cut line.
14: Which is, on that right there. Yeah, it's which was the strength of his support. The other thing that you brought up, and again, there are three types of Muslims today because there were three Muhammads. Some practice a very peace-loving religion. I don't think that necessarily, from my biblical worldview, leads to eternal life, but I don't judge them and I don't speak against them. Others are political Islamists, and their intent is to populate other countries for the purposes of infiltrating, agitating, and waging war. That I will identify and stand up against. And the final is a jihadist who plans to kill you immediately. The two of the three have the same goal, which is to convert you, tax you, or kill you. That makes it different. When you bring up Mamdani from Africa by way of India, and India is not a Muslim nation, that makes one think maybe he was perhaps converted online, a more radical form, or that would be the proclivity.
10: Well, he does identify in all of the writings that we can find online. Now, I've not spoken to the man personally, so this may be, but from all we can, he identifies with the Shia community and the Muslim community, which would bring you to that third version.
14: Right. Of Islam. Radicalized. Yeah. I was the only one on the radio that has done this, and nobody's attacked me for it. So it must be true. To position him as a socialist is to miss that he's an Islamist.
10: First and foremost.
14: Yes. And the same could be said for El Sayed. These are Islamists that have joined with the socialists, and they will have their say as they grow. So the Democrats were dumb to allow the socialists in. The socialists were dumb to allow the Islamists in. Now the three are going to fight it out. But that kind of brings us full circle to the point I wanted to make, David, which is I see the poor timing of 9/11 for the Democrats and Mamdani on a 25th anniversary and El Sayed comments. I see the bad timing of the RNC. Both parties, I was suspicious, could be gone by the end of the decade. They're all making moves to make that prophecy come true, that's for sure.
10: Well, they're certainly alienating themselves with people who work for a living. Yeah. There's just no doubt about that. And again, when you take a look at it, it's a very key point you brought up, and I'd like to just grab it for a second, because the worldview of Mamdani is Shia Muslim. That's that third level of Islam you spoke about. That's where he, that's from all the records that we have, that's where he identifies. That's where he moves. So his reality, his worldview is radical Islamist. His process is Democrat Socialists of America. And that's where people need to understand the link between the radical Islamists and the Democratic Socialists, because AOC is not an Islamist. She's a Democratic Socialist. Bernie Sanders is not an Islamist. They're using each other for their own purposes. And so you've got to guess as a voter, if you give them power, which of those worldviews is going to prevail?
14: Well, the enemy of my enemy is my friend in the election process, right. But they are not in worldview friends at all. The only thing they have in common is first come Saturday. I assure you that in the case of Mamdani, he does not see Israel's right to exist, nor America's right to exist. First comes Saturday, Israel, then comes Sunday, America. The destruction of Christians and Jews for the purposes of world control is the end game. The timing is what just blows up in their face. Here is the 25th anniversary. And as we go from personal remembrance, as we slip into history, and history defined by the internet, by higher education professors, who knows how accurate that is. This is a scary time. We're going to talk more about 9/11 between now and Friday. But just to close out this segment, if I were to ask you point blank, where are we 25 years later? Have we identified the enemy any more clearly? Have we protected ourselves? Have we honored those who died by ensuring it never happens again and is time on our side? I got a bad feeling about all those questions.
10: Well, maybe tomorrow we can talk about David Beamer, your Todd Beamer's dad, because you brought him up earlier. And this will take a little bit more time than we have this morning, but I had the privilege to meet him last year. Mm-hmm. And I want to talk with you about that meeting because it was quite surprising to me. But the point that you're making is where have we gotten to? Well, I think the single most important point you're bringing up right now is we are now on the historic cusp when people who are leaky earthen vessels made of dust start to forget what happened. And therein lies grave danger, because unless you were older than 5 years old in 2001, you don't have an experience, that shared experience. And a lot of people are tired of seeing pictures of it now. It's like old history. It's like a history book I don't want to look at. We can't, this is, you know, it'd be like saying forget Pearl Harbor, but we're on the edge.
14: Yeah, the biggest difference is when I was 4, 5, 6 years old and I was watching WGN and they'd show the old black and whites of Hitler. He was a threat that no longer existed. And that was about the same proximity of time as today is from 9/11. Only the threat still exists. That's the difference.
10: We're at war with Iran, which is the height and the headquarters, if you will, of all of this, right? Even as we speak. So yeah, no, it hasn't gone away. The problem hasn't gone away. And one thing I will say for the president, I don't think he planned this out, but I think you've cited this well. I'm repeating things you've said because you're right. It appears that Donald Trump is realizing we have a 1400 year problem here, not a 49 year problem. He's come to terms with the fact that we are not going to be able to coexist with an Iran that's intending to cause Sharia law and Islam to rule and reign in this country. Right now, they think they're winning. They're winning in New York City. They're winning in Dearborn.
14: The missed opportunity is to explain to the American people this isn't an American problem. It is the world's problem. They are an enemy of the world, and it's the world's problem to solve. He hasn't convinced all other nations to see it that way, nor has he convinced the American people to see it that way. And I go back to the Kennedy because I wasn't alive. If you're getting an honest documentary or narrative of the day, you have to understand nobody thought it ended with Kennedy being killed. At the time it was happening, the president was decapitated, and the notion was it was going to be followed up by bombs or invasion. And that's why such great lengths were made and the rush to have LBJ take the oath of office. And I bring that up because in 9/11, you see it as a complete story. When it was happening, we didn't know. Everything was happening 30 minutes apart. First one building, then another building, then the Pentagon, then a Shanksville crash, then a building collapses, another building collapses. And we didn't know what was coming later in the day or the next day or the next month. That's a perspective that is lost, let alone what the internet has turned this over, like turned it into, like with Kennedy, a bunch of conspiracy theories. I don't even know, as we slip into history, if there'll be an accurate account of 9/11, let alone what it really felt like, let alone motivate you to ensure it never happens again. You have the luxury of time and what time dims. And at some point, there are those who have made the case it took 9/11 to wake America up to this enemy. Let's hope it doesn't take another. We're going to visit more on this between now and Friday, David. I won't thank you for the cold. I'll thank Southwest Airlines. It could have even been that giant dog that was sitting on my plane. Talk about an emotional companion. 6 feet tall, yes. Dog.
10: But you do sound quite a bit like Larry King this morning.
14: Larry King. I'm going to have Jimmy Brown, the drummer of UB40, for the full hour coming up next. How's Larry feeling these days? Does he still sit with Mary Hart at the Dodger game? Is that Larry I'm seeing right now? Am I having a vision? David Zanotti is the CEO of the American Policy Roundtable, the host of the Public Square. He was my host in Youngstown, where I am the key. I am the king of Youngstown. Tell them how I was received at the Tippecanoe.
10: Oh, they loved it. They were honored. They read it. Jeffrey, I got to tell you, even some of the folks that worked there came up and said hello, and they knew exactly who they were talking to.
14: I didn't even believe him. I said, you don't listen to my radio show. Yeah, Chris is filling in
10: today. Next thing you know, it was selfies, the whole thing, yes. And this was at a very private situation, so it was a private. I was pretty impressed.
14: Yeah, I sought to go to Ohio to get normal earthly temperatures to golf. It was feels like over 100 every day. But thank you so much for giving me three great days. And I'm home drinking out of my Public Square mug, even as we speak.
10: There we go. It made it home safely.
14: It made it home safely, as did the chocolate, tell Deb. All right, yes. We'll talk more with David tomorrow.
10: Talk to you tomorrow, Larry.
14: Love you. See you tomorrow. Gold and silver recently soared to record highs, then it pulled back. So are precious metals still a good buy? Well, banks think so. They're forecasting even higher prices ahead. And why? We're still 40-plus trillion in debt. Our dollar is declining and inflation is shrinking our savings. 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That's why Morgan Stanley ditched the 60-40 stock to bond portfolio. 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Then we catch up with Jimmy Brown, one of the original members of UB40, on their unstoppable 40th anniversary tour. 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
15: 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NFL season gets underway tonight in Seattle when the Seahawks host the New England Patriots. Tomorrow night in Australia, the 49ers and Rams are set to meet in Melbourne. In the NFL on Sunday, the Saints head to Detroit. They'll play the Lions, and the Falcons are in Pittsburgh as they meet the Steelers. The Atlanta Braves committed 2 errors yesterday and had just 5 hits as they fell to the Tampa Bay Rays 7-1. A.J. Smith Schauber took the loss as he drops to 0-2 on the season. The Braves with the loss are now 85-60. The Braves will host the Rays tonight. Ronaldo Lopez will start for Atlanta. He's fresh off the injured list and is 4-3. 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I'm John Thayer with the Sports Flash on Talk Radio 99.3 and 1590.
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35: Six Flags Entertainment Corporation has acquired Airy Force One, the iconic roller coaster from the now-closed Fun Spot America Atlanta. The towering steel coaster will be dismantled, moved, and reassembled at one of Six Flags parks for the 2028 or 2029 operating season. WSB-TV reports that the coaster, known for its impressive features and inversions, quickly gained a following among coaster enthusiasts during its short three-year run. Six Flags plans to preserve the coaster's name and connection to Fun Spot America and the Airy family, keeping the excitement alive for fans awaiting its return.
36: A former high school coach in Harrelson County is found guilty of child sex crimes. A jury convicted Jeffrey Matthews on more than a dozen counts, including child molestation. He was accused earlier this year of grooming at least seven males while he coached girls softball at Bremen High School. Sentencing will be in about a month, although he does face a similar charge in Carroll County as well. An 18-year-old facing charges in a deadly LaGrange triple shooting. Police arrested Joshua Preston Monday night on two counts of murder and aggravated assault. He's accused of killing two teens and injuring another at the Brittany Place Apartments off Hogansville Road. Investigators say they believe the shooting happened during a gathering of friends. A Clackson man facing charges in a large Effingham County drug bust. Agents uncovered more than a dozen guns and 150 pounds of marijuana when they conducted a search warrant at Guyton Home last week. The same men were arrested in Emanuel County traffic stop almost a month ago after deputies allegedly found 2 pounds of weed in his car. A Tennessee murder suspect in custody thanks to help from Monroe County deputies. I'm Scott Kimbler.
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6: Yeah, it's mainly clear in the low 70s this morning. We'll head into the low 90s later today. Enough moisture back in for just an isolated late afternoon storm. Mostly sunny, scattered showers, low 90s Thursday, partly sunny, more afternoon rain, low 90s on Friday. From the Georgia Weather Net, I'm meteorologist Jason Williams.
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10: 35 minutes after the hour, good morning, and thanks for listening to your morning show. I am Michael Del Giorno. Adam filling in great for Jeffrey today. Red keeping an eye on the top stories. John Sununu, no big surprise. He won that primary race in New Hampshire yesterday. He'll take on the Democrat Chris Pappas. No victory for the Socialist Democrats. And the primary season continues in New England, with Rhode Island voters headed to the polls today. We do have the RNC midterm convention. John Decker, our White House correspondent, checked in from Dallas. They'll kick off two nights of a never-before RNC midterm convention, and they'll compete with the opening kickoff of the NFL football season tonight. It is a rematch of Super Bowl 60 with the Seattle Seahawks and the New England Patriots. That's tonight on NBC. And you ever wonder where the name UB40 came from? You're about to find out. The original UB40 band member and drummer Jimmy Brown is joining us from England to discuss their upcoming and unstoppable tour about this band celebrating 40 years of bringing white guys with a reggae sound.
11: We're not all white. We're kind of half white and half black.
10: Which yeah.
11: Kind of is the point of the band, really.
10: Yeah. How did you get that sound, though? I mean, how did you guys become fascinated with that unique reggae sound and taking cover songs and making them completely different?
11: Well, it's simply because we lived in an area where there were a lot of immigrants from Jamaica, and we were surrounded by them. It was an inner city area, and that's where they came to in the late 50s. And the guys in the band were kind of the first generation black British, really.
10: Yeah.
11: You know, we were at school together in the 60s, and that's how we got to know each other. And, you know, that's kind of the mix of the band is kind of one of the big sort of plus points of the band. We are a multicultural success story, in that way. And, yeah, it's, that's because we were so familiar with the music. I mean, the alternative was either prog rock or glam rock. And we didn't like any of that. You know, it wasn't, we're in the city boys, you know, we want to get dressed up at the weekend and go out and meet girls. And, you know, that was the kind of culture we come from. And you can't, you're not going to do that with prog rock or glam rock, you know. So, we were into R&B and reggae, you know, which was important to us. So that's how we got to know it. And I think you kind of have to understand the music and have some kind of background in it to be able to play it properly. A lot of rock musicians, however good they are, find it quite difficult to to play Wiggy, and I understand why.
10: And then the cover songs that were all great. I mean, Can't Help Falling in Love, Red Wine. I mean, all these things, but they're completely different in your style. I mean, it wasn't like a cover. It was like a new creation. Did you ever hear from Neil or others about your versions?
11: Not personally, but apparently when he played Birmingham, my hometown, which he did a few years back, he did a sort of cod reggae version of that song. He even did the rap almost as bad as you just did it.
10: Yes.
11: He said that he knew that he'd heard that some guys from Birmingham had done a cover version of that song, and it was bigger. We made it a bigger hit than he ever did.
10: Oh, ever, ever. I'm
11: sure he's grateful for that.
10: Yeah, I would honestly say I like your version better, and I'm a huge Neil Diamond fan. UB40. Uh-huh. Do you want to tell them what UB40, how you got your name?
11: Yeah, sure. It's we decided we wanted to be in a band. And various band members had jobs, but they weren't good jobs. They were dead end jobs. So we decided we would go on unemployment benefits, and then just lock ourselves away and learn our instruments. Unemployment benefit is UB, and it was Form 40. You had to sign. That's where we got the name from.
10: Yeah. It's the unemployment form in Great Britain. And many of you were at the time, not anymore. Getting ready to have your 2026 Unstoppable Tour, just for your Morning Show audience listeners out there. He'll be coming to Philadelphia, Albuquerque, St. Paul, San Diego, Anaheim, Las Vegas, Orlando, just to name a few of our cities. I wish you were coming to Nashville. Red, my producer, said you got to adjust that and come to Nashville. At what point did you guys all look at each other, because you're one of the original members, and said, oh, my gosh, we made it. We're huge. But what did that feel like?
11: What? At first, because we got big really quick. We were invited by Chrissy Hynde onto the Pretenders tour at the time, which was 1980. And, that was a sold out tour already. She had a number one single, number one album, and she came to see the band in a place called the Rock Garden in London, which is sort of a toilet of a venue. And, we'd only played about 30 shows, I think, up until that point. And, she said, do you want to come on tour with us? And, we said, yeah, thank you very much, Chrissy. We'll snatch your hand off for that offer. And, and by the end of that tour, we had a hit record. So it happened really quickly. We weren't really ready for it. I don't suppose anybody is. And, I think for about 10 years, we were like, just trying to hold on. We were riding the whirlwind and just trying to hold on because things were just getting bigger and bigger and bigger. And, I suppose it was about 10 years after we started where we managed to let the dust settle a little bit and take stock of where we were. And, we were riding higher. So it was a beautiful moment. What can I say?
10: Yeah. Well, because, we all dream big, but that doesn't mean we're prepared for the big life that comes with it. Especially Absolutely. At a young age. We talked about the uniqueness of the sound, and there have been some band member changes. You're one of the original. Mm-hmm. But you guys have kept the chemistry alive. I was just talking with Tears for Fears last week, and they sound as good or better today than they did then. How have you guys kept the chemistry and the longevity alive? That's not easy, and not many achieve it.
11: Yeah, because there are six original members that go all the way back to when they were 11 years old. We knew each other as children, and now that's the basic nucleus of the band. And there's still four of us still together. And we are, apart from Brian, who was our saxophone player, is no longer with us.
10: Yeah.
11: Ali left, the singer, went to go do his own thing. And, but that's sort of nucleus of songwriting and arranging and recording was done by the four of us that are still left working. So we control everything when it comes down to that. And, that gives a consistency of sound. And I think right now we've got a few, added family members because, our new singer is our percussionist's nephew and, our other singer, there's another singer who is Robin's son. So we're keeping it in the family, But we're bringing a new generation into the band as well, and that gives us a bit of enthusiasm to keep us going, and they take up some of the songwriting responsibilities. So it's right now, the band have never sounded better. So
10: maybe, Jimmy, we need a reggae version of It's a Family Affair. Jimmy Brown joining us, one of the original UB40 members, drummer. The Unstoppable Tour is coming to Philadelphia, Albuquerque, St. Paul, San Diego, Anaheim, Vegas, and Orlando, just among the Your Morning Show cities. You always brag about America being some of the best and loudest crowds. Is that true?
11: Yeah, it is true, actually. You know, Americans are loud. You have to admit it. You know, that they, I mean, compared to Europeans, especially English, who are quite reserved, you know.
10: Yeah.
11: That's why it's a very satisfying crowd to play to. And they don't have to be too drunk to get loud and have fun, you know. So it's actually kind of easy, really. If you perform well, the American audience will respond. And that's all you can ask for, really.
10: You know, time is such a funny thing and it goes by so fast. If you could go back into that room with your original members that formed UB40, and give yourself one piece of advice now with the wisdom that has come from time, what would it be?
11: Well, if that's a simple question to answer, it would be carry on what you're doing, son. You're doing all right. Because we've succeeded, you know. So I wouldn't want to change any of that. You know, I think we're the luckiest people in the world. It's sickening how lucky we are, really. And we've been through a lot of things, but we've always come out the other end. And we're still doing it. So we're still living the dream, you know, and I'm very grateful for that and wouldn't want to change anything.
10: What qualifies a song to be UB40'd? And has there been one, a big one in the last 15 years you'd love to take a crack at?
11: I mean, you know, we like to write our own material, and the new album we've got coming out, which is called Unstoppable, strangely enough, that's pretty much full of
10: new material.
11: Original new material that we bring. So I prefer to do that, to cover versions, but cover versions are easy because they're already, the chord sequence had already worked out. The song is already there. You just have to find a way of expressing it your way, which I think we do. We redefine tunes when we cover them. We're just doing a great cover of, Shania Twain, You're the One.
10: Oh, You're the One.
11: Still the One.
10: Still the One.
11: Yeah, and that's going to be on the new album, and we're going to be performing it live. And it kind of says a lot about where the band are, you know. Here we are after all these years, still together. And there's a double meaning to the words in the song. So it was kind of an obvious cover version to do. And I hope people enjoy it, but we enjoy playing it.
10: I'm just trying to figure out why we look the same age. And I was in college, and you were playing on stage. God bless you.
11: Well, you know,
10: for how well you've
11: got the white beard.
10: That's, I got a little bit of the white to give it away. Well, the closest you're getting to me is Atlanta, and I'm telling you, Red and I are going to be there. So if you see a loud Italian, that's me. UB40. 40, I don't know. Well, actually, you guys started in the 70s, so you're actually even longer than that, right?
11: We're 150 years old.
10: No, not 150, but 40th anniversary on the road. It's the 2026 Unstoppable Tour. Coming to a city near you, and I mentioned some of the cities in the Your Morning Show family. Check and see how they're. You may have to go somewhere kind of close to you, like I am, shooting from Nashville to Atlanta. But I can't wait to hear you guys in concert. Jimmy Brown, thank you so much for 40 plus years of soundtrack to our life and great music. And I wish you nothing but the best.
11: Thank you. Thank you for having me on and helping to promote the band. It's a beautiful thing. Thank you.
10: Jimmy Brown and UB40. Named after unemployment benefit, Form 40. I think they're gainfully employed 40 years later, 47 minutes after the hour. Well, when police were searching the car of the man who assassinated a Minnesota lawmaker and her husband in their home, they found a list. The list was in a notebook, a handwritten list of 11 websites, not weapon sites, data broker sites, people search sites. 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Some even have photos of your front door. 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All right, 40 minutes after the hour. When we come back, Rory O'Neill, how happy are you and your neighbors compared to the rest of the country? We'll find out as your morning show continues next.
11: Hi, I'm Jimmy Brown from your Big 40, and my morning show is your morning show with Michael Del Giorno.
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19: From the Pacific beaches at Malibu to the Arch in St. Louis to the reflecting pool in D.C., this is your morning show with Michael Del Giorno.
10: 52 minutes after the hour, the results are in following New Hampshire's primary. Mark Mayfield has the results.
20: Senate primary in New Hampshire, defeating former Massachusetts Senator Scott Brown. Congressman Chris Pappas is the winner of the Democratic Senate primary. He defeated progressive Karishma Mansour. Sununu and Pappas will face off in the midterms.
1: I'm Mark Mayfield.
10: A coalition of 9/11 family members don't want New York City's Mayor Zohran Mamdani to attend the remembrance ceremony.
2: The controversy surrounds Mamdani's appointment of Ramzi Qasem as the city's chief legal counsel. Qasem previously represented a convicted Al-Qaeda member who was the brother-in-law of one of the 9/11 hijackers. During a 9/11 signing last week, the mayor reportedly gave a ceremonial pen to Qasem, which has drawn considerable backlash. The mayor's attendance has already become a contentious issue. An online petition circulating has now garnered more than 100,000 signatures, calling on Mamdani to skip Friday's ceremony. In New York, I'm Liz Warner.
10: The RNC midterm convention is about to get underway for two nights in Dallas. Scott Kimbler has more.
21: President Trump will speak both nights, with Vice President Vance speaking Thursday as well. Other speakers include Senators Ted Cruz and Rick Scott, along with many others seeking higher offices. There is no party business to conduct, as in a traditional convention. RNC website says the convention is a way of reflecting the contrast between Republican and Democrat candidates leading into the November midterms. I'm Scott Kimbler.
10: So do you want to watch the Republicans talk to their base, or last year's Super Bowl matchup take each other on to kick off the NFL season?
20: The Seahawks waves their championship banner against the runner-up Patriots from Seattle. The Hawks trounced the Pats 29-13 in a lopsided victory to hoist the Lombardi Trophy last season. Week one continues on Thursday when the Rams and the 49ers duel from Australia. I'm Mark Mayfield.
10: Well, you didn't think they were going to forget, did you? Apple preparing to roll out all their new devices today.
22: The event is called Surprise and Shine. It's expected to feature the long-awaited debut of a foldable iPhone. It will also be a big moment for Apple's brand new CEO, John Ternus, with this being his first launch ever after taking over for Tim Cook. I'm Tammy Trujillo.
10: Meanwhile, how happy are you and your neighbors compared to the rest of the country? Or maybe the better question is, what's a neighbor? A new poll is out comparing happiness across the country. National correspondent Rory O'Neill is here to run down just how happy your neighbors are compared to other states. Good morning, Rory.
23: Hey there, Michael. Good morning. The folks over at Wallet Hub compiling this list and putting the data into three different categories. They looked at the emotional and physical well-being of the state, the work environment of that state, and the community and environment of that state as well. And crunching all the numbers, I think number one came out pretty obvious as the happiest state, maybe not today or this week, but it's Hawaii coming in at number one. But number two is the real head-scratcher, jaw-dropper, or maybe they're just happy they're not New York. It's New Jersey that's number two, followed by Utah, Idaho, and Maryland at number five.
10: Three out of the five blue states. Boy, America has changed. We talk about what is a neighbor anyway? Do we even know our neighbor? It's just another clever way of saying what are the happiest states? What does the neighbor have to do with it?
23: Why don't we pose that to the individual who wrote that line for us?
10: Because it really wasn't about neighbors as much as happiest states. And what defines happiness, and happiness, of course, comes from happenstance.
23: He throws me under the bus all the time.
10: Well, no, I thought there was going to, I didn't know. I thought there might be a twist with neighbors, because I don't think any. Do you know your neighbors?
23: I do. I've actually had them, the same one on one side for several years now. The other ones are relatively new.
10: Yeah, I don't know the neighbors to one side. I do know the older couple next door, though they never come outside. I am friends with two doors down and four doors down, and I used to be friends with across the street, but they have since moved. But yeah, we don't know our neighbors as much anymore, and that was a big part of community and happiness at one point. I thought it might have been interesting.
23: I have a church across the street that has a little daycare there, and boy, that they are the worst. That daycare is the worst
10: neighbor.
23: Screaming kids all day. Oh my gosh.
10: We got a minute to go. You got the NFL kicking off the season. We talked about the billions and billions of dollars. And by the way, if you missed that, go listen to the podcast, because these other sites where you bet political things and, Kashi and others like that.
23: Right.
10: Yeah, the prediction market is really a way of getting around 21-year-old betting ages and states that don't allow it, because what was it, 80%? Of their betting is sports as well?
23: Right. On the prediction markets, about 80% of their business comes in sports-related gambling. And you've got states like Utah that don't want this stuff to be happening, but the websites, these prediction sites sort of skirt around the rules. We're still waiting for some courts to weigh in here and perhaps rein in these businesses. But they are billion-dollar businesses when it comes to these bets. Sorry, predictions.
10: Will one of the predictions be, what will people watch, the NFL kickoff or the kickoff of the Republican midterm convention? Because I think I know where I put my money, but I don't gamble. All right, Rory, I'll have more great reporting for you on tomorrow. Well, that's going to do it for today. Adam, thank you. You did a terrific job. And I know you're working in the middle of the night in Los Angeles. One chance to live this Wednesday, September the 9th, 2026. It's never going to happen again. Make it count. Make a difference in someone's life. Cherish your own. We'll see you again tomorrow for the very next Your Morning Show.
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9: Taking the trade war with Canada to another level. I'm Dave Anthony, Fox News. After Canada imposed imports on American imports, tariffs on American imports, retaliating the Trump tariffs, the president put a plan in place to not even let some Canadian goods into the U.S. starting September 29th.
10: Some alcoholic beverages, some dairy products, and some large motorcycles from Canada.
9: Fox's Peter Ducey at the White House.
10: The law President Trump is using here lets a president ban products from countries that he or she thinks are discriminating against U.S. commerce.
9: Iran is warning of a dangerous escalation in the conflict after the U.S. military destroyed five more oil tankers, prompting Iran to launch missiles targeting American bases in Jordan, but those were shot down or missed.
11: CENTCOM just posted no U.S. Navy warship has been struck. All IRGC attempted attacks failed. Meanwhile, U.S. forces have successfully destroyed 10 Iranian tankers in just the last week. These vessels were part of a multi-billion dollar shadow network that funds the IRGC, and Iran cannot defend them.
9: Fox's Steve Harrigan in Tel Aviv. All that's driving up oil prices again, and at the gas pump, a 7-cent surge this morning. AAA's national average for regular, $4.22 a gallon. Diesel jumped to a new record high. It's $5.94. Democrats blame President Trump for that. He and Republicans will gather today and tomorrow at the first ever GOP midterm convention in Texas.
12: It is the hope of the president and his party that the attention will push enough Republican voters to get out and vote in November. The GOP often sees lower turnout in non-presidential years, and the president knows GOP control of both the House and the Senate hang in the balance.
9: Fox's Evan Brown in Dallas. The National Transportation Safety Board plans to interview the pilots who survived the Amazon plane crash in Miami Sunday that left five others dead. Plane overshot the runway. NTS investigators say that the flight recorders show they considered aborting the landing, but didn't. 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
13: Born on America's darkest day, September 11th, 01, the Tunnel to Towers Foundation, they have helped American heroes ever since. Heroes like United States Navy Chief Shannon Kent. 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
9: A socialist will not be on the November ballot in a Senate race in New Hampshire, unlike in Michigan and Florida. Democratic primary voters in that state said no, setting up a contest that pits a congressman from the left against a former Republican senator trying to win that seat back.
15: In the GOP Senate race, Trump endorsed former Senator John

0: Sununu has defeated former Massachusetts Senator Scott Brown. This after Democrat Senator Gene Shaheen retired.
1: It's about the next 6 years. Where does the country go? And do we take it in a place that's right for the people of the state of New Hampshire?
0: The Democrat nomination won by Chris Pappas, who fended off a challenge from Democratic Socialist Karishma Manzor. Pappas will face off against Sununu in a race that could help decide which party will control the Senate after November. Ted Lindner, Fox News.
2: Days after a hung jury caused a mistrial in the Massachusetts murder case against Lindsey Clancy and the killing of her three children.
3: Three of the jurors who voted to acquit Lindsey Clancy confirming that a lone holdout who admitted he had reasonable doubt about charges against her still refused to find her not guilty by reason of insanity. In the group interview with NBC 10 Boston, they expressed frustration with that juror, who one of them called very arrogant, saying he refused to consider views of the rest of the panel. They also felt evidence showed Clancy clearly loved her children and repeatedly sought help for mental health struggles. The attorney for Clancy's ex-husband, Patrick Clancy, meanwhile, is threatening legal action against a, quote, destructive defamation campaign against him by so-called influencers and conspiracy theorists. Lillian Wu, Fox News.
2: On Wall Street, another sell-off looms. Dow futures down 300 points the day after the Dow lost double that. At tennis's U.S. Open, defending men's champion Carlos Alcaraz knocked out in the quarterfinals by American Ben Shelton in a five-set marathon that didn't end until 3:33 this morning in New York City. I'm Dave Anthony. This is Fox News.
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8: Yeah, it's mainly clear in the low 70s this morning. We'll head into the low 90s later today. Enough moisture back in for just an isolated late afternoon storm. Mostly sunny, scattered showers, low 90s Thursday. Partly sunny, more afternoon rain, low 90s on Friday. From the Georgia Weather Net, I'm meteorologist Jason William.
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0: From high atop Fox News headquarters in New York City, always seeking solutions, never sowing division. It's Brian Kilmeade.
1: Hi, everyone. So glad you're there. We got a busy show coming your way. Rich Lowry is standing by. We're also going to be covering a myriad of events, including, of course, the big convention tonight. And we have football tonight, too. Seattle hosts the New England Patriots. I don't think anything happened in the last 6 months as we have that Super Bowl rematch to change anything. And always, by the way, you can get our show, youtube.com/@TheBrianKilmeadeShow. So before we get to Rich Lowry, let's get to the big three.
2: Number three. I'm not asking politely for the mayor not to come to 9/11, to that ceremony. I am asking, I am demanding that he not show his face.
1: Yep, that is Vicky Palladino, a local politician here in New York City. Stay away. That's the message from 9/11 families, given loudly and clearly to Mayor Mamdani as more revelations come to light about what people knew about the toxic air downtown 25 years ago. We discussed 9/11 today and what it means to you.
2: Number two.
3: Their oil is blocked up. What had got out previously is beginning to dwindle out there. That is robbing them of hard currency, and their economy is going into freefall.
1: Ron getting desperate and looks to escalate the fight versus U.S. Bank. The U.S. banking on Trump and not to use all our weaponry. We have enough. They misjudge the president all the time. We have the latest.
2: Number one.
4: In the 20th century alone, communism is an evil thing. It led to the murder of tens of millions of innocent people just in that century. And it's a dangerous road. It has never worked.
1: Yet they're talking about it on the Democratic Big Tent side convention in Dallas as the GOP looks to gain some momentum with 56 days to go into the midterm. So what Speaker Johnson was talking about is the contrast they have to do tonight, begin tonight anyway, because now they got 56 days until the election, a consequential election. I think both chambers are in play. First off, let's do some housekeeping. In New Hampshire, Chris Pappas defeated the progressive challenger in New Hampshire primary. He'll represent the Democrats, the congressman on the Democratic side, and Senator John Sununu easily beat Scott Brown. So as everyone forecasted, these two will be going head to head. Last poll, about a point separated them, which means it's for each one to win. Kelly Ayotte, no real competition. Now, for what's happening today, we know this. The President of the United States will be speaking tonight, deliver remarks around 8:15. Also, who's going to be up on stage is going to be Senator Ken Paxton around 6 o'clock. So that should be interesting to see what he is going to have to say. Other people speaking tonight at the convention, I think will be impactful. RFK Jr., Caroline Leavitt over the next 2 days. Todd Blanche will be speaking. Not sure why. That's not something I really want to see the Attorney General doing, talking politics. Vice President J.D. Vance is also slated to speak. Obviously, the president will be the heavyweight both nights, and selecting to speak to Senator John Husted of Ohio, trailing Sherrod Brown. He's got to get, believe it or not, the sitting senator has to get his name recognition up. And in Georgia, Representative Mike Collins has got to get known at all. He's getting trounced right now by sitting Senator John Ossoff, who's pretending as if he's moderate, but he is really not. So this will be a big moment. We've never had this before. Democrats say there's no momentum. Well, they got 30,000 seats sold. That's momentum. Here's cut five, RNC chair John Gruters.
5: It's all about messaging. People ask me, what are we doing all the time? And we're starting this week with the convention, and this is going to kick our efforts off all the way through November 3rd. We have the candidates we want. We have the resources we need to get this messaging out. And we have the president who's the best, probably the best showman that's ever existed in politics.
1: So he'll be the headliner, but other people got to make some noise. Rich Lowry, editor of National Review. Rich, do you think this is a trend that's just starting? Do you think we'll see more of these midterm conventions?
6: Well, if you can get two nights of primetime coverage, why not? I'm not sure it's going to, you know, be decisive, make a huge difference, but it'll be an opportunity to make the Republican case and highlight the unacceptability of the Democrats. And so why not? What's the downside?
1: I mean, I hear you. What do you expect, though, tonight?
6: Well, they'll make the case for the president's agenda, and they'll hit the Democrats as a party of the DSA, and I think that's their best argument. And I think if this is going to be a pretty good midterm, which means minimizing your losses in the House and holding the Senate, that's the way they're going to do it. It's going to be by pointing their finger at the other side, and the fact that Democrats from a low point in 2024 have probably gotten even more radioactive.
1: So the polls now doesn't look strong. The U.S. economy, only 32% approve. On the cost of living, only 25% approve. Inflation, only 24% approve. But if you compare Democrats and Republican, it's a dead heat. 37% approve of the Democratic plan, 36% approve of the Republican plan. So again, the cost of living, 38% approve of the Democratic plan, 34% of the Republican plan. So it's within shouting distance of each other. And what Democrats want to do, I haven't heard anything substantive except for spend more and tax more.
6: Yeah. So if it's a referendum, Republicans are going to be in a bad shape. If it's a choice, they can do much better, as that polling indicates. But it's really prices that are really weighing the president down. Some of that, you know, not his fault, baked in the cake, because the way inflation works, inflation goes up and then you diminish the inflation rate, and it went down after Biden left. Prices are still higher and people still feel it. So that's the real issue. The job market is in pretty good shape, you know, maybe even in a historic shape. The AI devastating white collar jobs hasn't happened. Economists had a report out a day or two ago showing that they believe AI has created a million jobs. So the economy is in pretty good shape. It's prices, though, that's really pinching people, and that's leading to this sense of economic discontent.
1: All right, so let's talk about what happened yesterday in the primary. John Sununu will go against Chris Pappas. Yeah, right now it's a 1-point to 2-point race, which means anyone can win it. If you're Sununu, how do you do that?
6: Well, it's again, making the case that every candidate, Democrat around the country, is going to be part of this radical party if they take power. And if Republicans can just steal one of these seats, you know, whether
1: it's Michigan or New Hampshire,
6: it makes it the map so much harder for Democrats, because already the Democrat map goes through red states. Now, you think normal year, there's no way they're going to win three out of four of whatever it is, Texas, Iowa, Ohio, Alaska, but all those races are really close. But they'd have to run the table in those states if they lose one of New Hampshire or Michigan, and if they lose both, you know, it's basically impossible.
1: Do you think they're both right now? Both chambers are still in play.
6: I think the House is more or less gone. You know, maybe 80% chance it's gone. So there's some chance there, but it's that if Republicans hold the Senate, by my metric, it's a good night.
1: Here is Mike Johnson on holding the House. Cut four.
4: The Cook Political Report is kind of a gold standard. I mean, people on both sides cite it all the time. This is where they have it. Today, when Fox has this one out, Cook says on election night, you can expect 209 Republican likely victories, 205 Democrat, and they have 21 seats in the middle. And the good news is we've known what those seats are for over a year and a half, and we've been putting lead on target. We have far superior candidates. They have a stronger message, a great record to run on, fundraising advantage. I really like our chances in these seats. I believe we're going to defy history and grow the House majority in the House.
1: What I would do tonight on stage is a lot of people aren't as clued in as we are, and they got doing a million things, especially they've been in the summer, and they say, well, what's wrong with Tallarico? What is wrong with El Sayed? They sound kind of reasonable and they're young. We'll cue up some of their past sound bites. And so let everybody know what you're running against. And let, for example, I mean, you have these socialists on the record. I'm going to run the Democratic Party, abolish prisons, abolish the border, abolish the Pentagon, abolish the Senate, add two states. Here's Deshaun Harrison. This is a new one. Do you know, there's a lot of, everyone's a fascist, right? Everyone's a Nazi. I did not know people on GLP-1s are Nazis or people that have the audacity to work out. Listen to this clown, cut eight.
7: GLP-1s just mark a new phase in body fascism. The political deployment of GLP-1s is fascistic, not because individuals take them, but because the conditions under which they become necessary are shaped by a world fixated on genociding fat people. This is a structural critique that asks, what happens when the conditions produced by capitalism, by public health, by the state apparatus, and by anti-black desire align around a single bodily ideal that leaves little to no room for divergence and punishes any body that does. Whereas earlier diet drugs were often associated with vanity or addiction, GLP-1s are positioned as responsible medicine, promising relief rather than restraint.
1: So, of course, you had to add in color, because, of course, it's got to be racist and fascists.
6: Yeah,
1: that's a new one. Don't you think that's almost SNL-like?
6: Totally. And I guess his definition of genociding fat people is helping them lose weight. And it's not as though everyone's going to look the same if obese people stop being obese. You know, still have all sorts of different kinds of people. It's just they'll have, you know, less of a chance of getting diabetes or heart disease. So there's a woman on him with him on this panel, and she was equally crazy. I mean, these are lunatics, and they're the most important movement within the Democratic Party at the moment.
1: Yeah, I mean, this is insane. So I want to talk about what's going on in Texas right now. Ken Paxton needs some money. He needs some momentum. He's going to be speaking at 6 o'clock today, and it's got to start there. I mean, you can't substitute hard work, and he has not done it. So the president's given him $10 million. It looks like he needs $100 million. Here's what Senator Ted Cruz said about, he's worried, by the way. Cut 11.
8: Abdul al-Sayed.
9: Same thing.
8: Look, James Tallarico in my home state of Texas, who has said he was just caught on a video that was revealed last week, telling left-wing activists that his goal is to dismantle capitalism. Sure.
1: And his big worry is this, cut 12.
8: This election, midterms are historically tough for the in power party.
9: Mm-hmm.
8: And this election right now is looking bumpy. And the dynamic is simple. The left is energized. They're ticked off. They hate Donald Trump. So they're really motivated. And they're all unified by hatred for Trump. The right, the danger is if we're either complacent or we're divided. Some people are unhappy about this. Some people are unhappy about that. If conservatives stay home and liberals show up, we'll have a terrible election.
1: So, I mean, he was on and off camera. He was pretty worried about it. But Tallarico doesn't seem like a Texas candidate. I don't care how well he can speak. He's comfortable on his feet. But it's what he thinks is the problem.
6: Yeah, I mean, he's very weird, Tallarico, on top of everything else. But look, that race is extremely close. He easily could win. And if Republicans lose that one, it's just going to be, why didn't we just go with Cornyn? You know, he's not exciting, but he would have been safe. And instead, we went with Paxton, who's definitely flawed and easily could lose. So that Texas is in play is a big reason that the Senate is in play this year.
1: The other thing I want to talk about is what Bernie Sanders saying yesterday and said over the weekend, we have to get down to a 32-hour work week. We have to wipe out any chance of overtime. People got to be work less, which is so anti-American, especially when you're starting out. You know, you have firefighters who maybe work shifts, right? So they'll work 16 straight hours. You know what they do on their off days? They get another job.
6: Mm-hmm.
1: Police, same thing. So a lot of times you see it with nurses as well. Not that they have to. But he just wants to get away from the 40-hour work week and get his disciple, AOC, who many people think is a front-runner re-president. Listen to this message.
10: We, the people of the United States of America, demand that one job with no need for overtime should be enough for our most basic needs, which also include rest.
1: Ah. I need to. That's the American dream. Work less, no overtime, and rest. Man, there's nothing we can't do while napping.
6: Yeah, the one way you actually get to a version of that future is by making workers hugely more productive, right? And the way you do that is through new technologies, including AI. So what does Bernie want to do? Shut down AI, right? He wants to make us Europe, and Europe people work less. They're also less wealthy, right? And GDP growth just is associated with everything you care about: longevity, personal happiness, wages, level of manufacturing, everything. So we should do everything we can to grow the economy and make ourselves more productive, but they have the opposite view.
1: Yeah, so many people say that when these 20-somethings enter the workforce, they're saying, yeah, I'm not staying for that. Don't text me here. I don't want to hear about things you got to do on Saturday. All right. For me, that would be no brainer. In your 20s, forget about work-life balance. You just got to make yourself marketable, get better, get contacts. I just don't understand it. I hope that is not what gets people elected, because we're doomed.
6: Where you are, Brian, you know, it's a product of natural talent, but also you work your butt off, right? You get up at 4 in the morning, host a TV show, host a radio show, host a weekend show.
1: Yeah,
6: you can rest when you retire.
1: Yeah, or when AOC becomes president.
6: There you go,
1: Rich Lowry. Thank you, editor of National Review. Go get him. Back in a moment.
0: It's Brian Kilmeade.

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10: In today's Farm Monitor update, we take a look at one flower operation that takes pride in giving the customers what they want.
11: So we push the limits. We have a lot of peonies out here that actually come in at Mother's Day, which we're really excited about. And they're one of the flowers that people tell you can't grow in the South. So of course we decided to put in thousands of them, and it turns out that you can grow peonies in the South. So we're always doing things like that, kind of seeing what isn't being grown, but what we love, seeing if we can make it happen here.
12: Most flowers in the United States now, like around 80% of them are grown near the equator. And there's certain things that grow amazingly there, but there's a lot of things that people can't get anymore that they might remember from their grandmother's garden or from their mother's garden. And we're growing those things again, and it's the first time they have access to buy them in a long time.
11: They get to our booth sometimes an hour before we set up. They're so giddy. They've created friendships around coming to the farmers market and meeting each other at the booths at certain times. It's just overwhelmingly positive in our life.
13: Did you know that agriculture is Georgia's number one industry? How about that it contributes more than $72 billion to the state's economy each year? Despite this, it seems people know less than ever about our farmers and what they do to provide food and fiber for the world. That's why the GFB Foundation for Agriculture was created. 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
5: Hey, we're back. Got a few minutes. It just blows me away. I think this midterm convention, no one will ever convince me differently that this is not a good move. I don't care if the Republicans were up 8 or down 8 in the generic poll. It doesn't matter. What it does is it gets people together. And I know it's an expense, but these guys got the money. I mean, they have plenty of money. It gets people together to collaborate. You get, for example, Joe Gruters. He runs the things at the RNC. How good would it be to say, hey, what's the Lawler campaign doing? What's going on with Husted? What are you guys working on? Let me just give you an idea of what's happening with data centers in Ohio. Let me give you an idea of how J.D. Vance was able to win last cycle. What are you seeing out there in the poll? We did a study on Sherrod Brown, and this is where he's vulnerable. Governor of, I know running for governor, Vivek Ramaswamy, too. So I just think it's going to be great. Then they give a speech, and they get people around them, get people to rally around them, too. Also, when you are a donor, you like to be wine and dine. So to be able to tell a donor to give you $1 million to say, hey, do me a favor, I got a box for you. I want you to go up there. I want you to meet a couple of our guys. Let me explain to you what your money's doing. That works. And those people, I know other people, it's just a huge benefit. Now, I'm looking at other people commenting and saying, this is a joke. This is a vanity project. There's not much tickets sold. There's 35,000 tickets sold. That's fine. I mean, look at the size of the arena. 35,000 is fine. So you get this two-thirds full. Also, you dry run on some speeches that you're giving. And you get everybody to cover you and what you stand for. And I think the key stat is this. The president wants his economic numbers up. And they will go up as soon as this war is over. No question. Now, I also found out the other thing that could happen is the Canadian deal gets done. Found out from a high-ranking official involved with the trade negotiations, the Canadian counterpart reached out last night. And they want to know what should our schedule be about rescheduling talks. You know what that shows me? They hit us, we hit them. And they're seeing we're totally outgunning them big time. They can go out and they make all their overtures to Europe and China. Good luck with that. One's got a distance problem and a quality problem. The other one's got a ethics problem. And they're better off here. And both countries intertwine more Canada with us. But you go land these planes, and that helps the northern Upper Peninsula countries, the Michigans, the Maines, the Ohios. And then right now, I think the Iran war is coming to fruition. You just get it heading in the right direction. Gas is $4.25 now. Get ahead in the right direction. Remember, when the MOU was signed 6 weeks ago, and it was a disaster, but when the strait was open, I could not believe how much gas dropped. I think it was down to $3.45 in about a week. That same thing will happen. You show this thing over. You show that government being toppled on top of that, which is a plus, not a guarantee. And all of a sudden, all these idiots who keep saying there's no plan, there's no plan, there's a war of choice, a war of choice. And you know, this has been a 40-year enemy. Things change rapidly. That's why anybody within shouting distance, hold on tight, because the news and our response to the news and the administration's policies will decide both chambers, I think. Your call's next.

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1: There is new ownership and a restart of operations at a battery materials recycling plant in north central Georgia.
2: A factory in Covington that previously recycled electric vehicle batteries is set to restart production under new ownership. The AJC reports that R3 Lithium, a battery material recovery and refining firm, plans to produce lithium carbonate, a key ingredient in lithium-ion batteries at the facility. R3 Lithium aims to turn battery scrap into a major domestic source of critical materials for EVs and battery storage systems. I'm Thomas Cage.
1: A well-known roller coaster featured at a now-closed Fayetteville Park is heading to a Six Flags property. The amusement park company announced it purchased Airy Force One from Funspot America, which was home to the coaster for around 3 years. Funspot closed this summer due to low attendance, but the ride was popular among roller coaster enthusiasts around the country. Six Flags has not announced which park will be the coaster's new home. A student in North Georgia accused of bringing a knife to school. A classmate was injured when the student reportedly pulled the weapon out at Dawson County Junior High yesterday. The Department of Juvenile Justice handling any possible charges against the student with the knife. The injured student is expected to be just fine. Lawsuits are being filed in connection to a deadly shooting at Appalachia High School in Barrow County 2 years ago. Channel 2 reports at least 7 families have presented complaints this month, including challenges on behalf of those who were injured and died. Some lawsuits name the school district and the principal, while some include the shooter, Cole Gray, and his parents. The 2024 shooting killed 2 students and 2 teachers, while 7 people were hurt. I'm Scott Kimbler.
0: This has been GNN News on the Georgia News Network.
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15: Yeah, it's mainly clear in the low 70s this morning. We'll head into the low 90s later today. Enough moisture back in for just an isolated late afternoon storm. Mostly sunny, scattered showers, low 90s Thursday. Partly sunny, more afternoon rain, low 90s on Friday. From the Georgia Weather Net, I'm meteorologist Jason Willion.
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0: The more you listen, the more you'll know. It's Brian Kilmeade.
1: We've lost three times as many people to 9/11 related illnesses as we did on 9/11. Three times as many, almost 10,000 people. There's more work to be done so far, and it continues.
2: So that was John Stewart, a little bit of John Stewart yesterday, because he's done some great work for people that suffer 9/11 related illnesses. And now there's a story that came out that, and I haven't read the papers, but it's a portal that's out, 170 pages are out, that said that a lot of the officials back then, and it was pretty much Mike, after 9/11 September, Bloomberg took over, and I guess the election was November. Bloomberg took over about 4 months later. So they're implicating that Bloomberg and Giuliani knew the air was bad, and they let people continue to work down there. So that's what Zohra Mamdani is trying to say, maybe to distract the fact that he's had some horrific things to say about 9/11 and what happened afterward when he was just a aspiring rapper and an invisible local politician until he decided to fully go full-blown socialist and be extremely anti-American, even though he deleted half that stuff. Here's more from John Stewart, Cut 31.
1: Everyone knew. And now it's very clear that the city knew as well. And rather than take the steps to ameliorate the damage that that would cause to its citizens and to the people that were down there, they instead covered it up to get back to business as usual. But unfortunately, after 9/11, business will never be usual again. And so, I just want to say that the people that are standing up here are heroes.
2: I think he was talking about Mamdani, which is a little scary that he thinks that way. But he's had Mamdani on his podcast, and he's desperately trying to make him normal. It's really tough to do, but that's him. Here's Mamdani on what he found, Cut 32.
3: It sounds like you're saying Rudy Giuliani lied, given that
4: I wish there was a limited number of people who misled the public, that I could describe them in just a few names. But the truth is that, as we have heard, this goes across a multitude of those that New Yorkers have trusted. And we are here to release these documents today because for a long time, New Yorkers have known the truth, and yet they have been unable to see the truth in any document that's been presented to them.
2: We'll see. Here he is on Giuliani, who told him not to go down to 9/11, Cut 33.
3: It sounds like you're saying Rudy Giuliani lied. Given that that's the case, do you think he should stay away from Friday's memorial service?
4: I think that the focus of memorial services should be on the New Yorkers who were killed that day, their families, the survivors, the first responders. I don't think it should be on politicians.
2: The president's going to be there. No one's going to speak. The names are going to be read. And we're going to look 25 years at the massive rebuild in the area. Of course, people are still suffering from those illnesses. They say Rudy and Pataki, governor at the time, both have 9/11 related illnesses. So if they knew about it, they have a funny way of protecting themselves from it. So I look forward to them having a chance to respond as opposed to releasing paperwork. And I have not seen it. I've read reports on it. But Chrissy Todd Whitman was the EPA administrator, and she said the air was fine. We know that was a mistake, but about the different material and asbestos that blew out of the World Trade Center was everywhere. I will say that when I went down there that day, hours after the planes hit, white dust was everywhere. Shoes were everywhere, but white dust was everywhere. People tell me now that was asbestos. So if I saw that down there, and you ask somebody, you pretty much know what you're doing. The other thing is, these firefighters and a lot of the cops were so dedicated, so motivated, they felt as though the masks were getting in their way, and they just weren't wearing them. So that's going to be big on 9/11. They're telling Mamdani to stay away. The problem with Mamdani is what he said in the past, and that he said that, yeah, thousands of people died that day, but look what we did after. Yeah, what we did after. We wiped out all of Al-Qaeda, Blue Taliban for the last next 20 years out of Afghanistan and gave that country a chance to stand on its own two feet. Sadly, because Joe Biden was president, he let it all go down the toilet. People point and say that was Trump's plan. It wasn't Trump's plan. You think that Trump would have allowed Kabul to fall and just said, okay, deal with the Taliban, find a way to give it away? Not a chance. Have you met the president? You can't say he has a big ego to build a ballroom and put his name on things. At the same time, think that he wants to be responsible for the collapse of Afghanistan. He never would have done that. So I want to talk about Iran. Yesterday, they hit our bases in Jordan. They got no damage. The two rockets that we missed out of the 20 landed harmlessly. So that's good news. But after they took a shot at our ship that they knew would be fruitless, we blew up five of their tankers, blew them up. So we're not blowing them up where oil gets everywhere. We're blowing up their engine rooms to totally disable them. So we're not letting anything in. We're blowing up. I think we blew up seven in 2 days. And we continue to demine the strait, which was revealed the other day. It took a month, but it's all demined right now. So we are making tremendous progress, but it's still going to need a little bit more patience, I think. The question is, does America have the patience? Because Donald Trump was doing the economic stranglehold, which is not the sexiest thing, but might be the most effective thing. Here's what Scott Bessent told me, cut 17.
5: We can see publicly what the regime is saying, that the president, the speaker of the parliament, and the head of the central bank have been making public pronouncements that the economy is in trouble. In a way, they're speaking both to the public, but to the hardliners in the IRGC to let them know that all is not well in the economy. We're seeing 3 or 4 hour gas lines. And how is this possible in a country that has the third or fourth highest energy resources in the world? The currency collapse, inflation's over 100%. They're not able to pay their troops.
2: So that is the Treasury Secretary. That's what I was talking to him last week. And he was telling me that was before he started putting even more restrictions on their money flow. And they were trying to use our banks to flow money through. Here's what Mohammed Bagdar Galbalov, he is the speaker and the chief negotiator for Iran, but we're not speaking to him. He told lawmakers, their lawmakers, that the era of proportionate responses to American attacks was over. From now on, any aggression against Iran's interest and security will be met with a response that's faster, heavier, more powerful. Good luck. All signs point to a make or break point, said Muhammad Ali Shabani, an Iran analyst and editor of the regional news website that's called Amwa Media. Says, I'm not sure the Iranians are going to wait until after the election to be attacked if diplomacy fails. No kidding. I've always said they were going to attack first. Iran retaliated, as I mentioned. Jordan said it intercepted 18 of 20 ballistic missiles. The other one were rendered harmless. Iran also threatened tankers near Kuwait and Bahrain. Oil in the immediate global pressure point, Brent crude, is at 100 a barrel. We got to get that down to 65 a barrel. Bottom line is both sides are now hitting military targets, energy shipping assets, making escalation around the strait much harder to contain. Yesterday, we hit the areas around Karg Island. The island is less than half the size of Manhattan, but produces 90% of Iran's total exports, approximately 960 barrels of oil a year. Iran's oil industry in 2025 was worth nearly $50 billion. But right now, nobody's getting anything, including China. U.S. officials on Iran targeting Jordan says Iran's response was ineffective in face on this face because they weren't able to hit anything. I worry about them getting through. If they start getting casualties, all gloves come off. And I think they know that. What I would love to see that happen is the IDF get back involved because they start taking out the horrible people in charge of that country. I just saw this story today about two twins that were captured and arrested because they were protesting this horrible regime. So they brought both together. They tortured them to the point to where they're unrecognizable to their families. But then they went up to one of the twins and said, this twin will be raped right now in front of you unless you admit that you were protesting against the government. What did she do? She admitted it. And guess what happened? She's now going to be hanged. And guess what happens to her sister now? Life in prison. These are the types of people that this is why the Iranian people hate them. Hate them. So you have an 82 million billion people, maybe a million like them, 80 million hate them. They're hoping we can do something about it. We're in the process of doing something about it. So just give you an idea of what the Middle Eastern publications are saying. The UAE paper called The National says five Iranian tankers destroyed. Tehran's retaliation against Jordan threatens tankers. Gulf News emphasizes what it means for the Gulf public. Oil prices, shipping danger, air travel disruption, and risk to Kuwait, Bahrain, and UAE interests. The Gahahi Times, Gulf state anger at Iranian attacks and the growing concern that the regional countries are being dragged directly into the U.S.-Iran fight. Kind of true. What does the Tehran Times say? Strongly pro-Iranian, obviously. Its recent coverage portrays Washington as militarily overextended, argues Iran has gained leverage in the strait. Not true. Emphasize U.S. missile defense depletion. Not true. And presents Iranian actions as sovereign defense against aggression. It also warns European warships near Hormuz could become targets. Al Jazeera focuses on what the tit-for-tat cycle that we seem to be in right now. Here's Marco Rubio on what we're willing to do as he goes through South America. Cut 16.
6: But Iran continues to try to hit U.S. naval ships. And for every time they do that or try to do that, they're going to lose tankers. And I think you'll see that again today.
2: And yeah, so let's five of them and see what happens. We got to get the traffic up big time. So if you talk to a Democrat, I'm telling you about the plan. You heard about the economic strangulation. You see that we have 50,000 troops in the area. You see we have the blockade in place. And still, Democrats got one note, no plan. Cut 21. Senator Mark Kelly, one of the biggest disappointments in the Senate. Cut 21.
7: We're at war with Iran. There was no strategic goal. There was no plan. There was no timeline. There was no exit strategy. And now we're stuck.
2: In his mind, stuck. But I just told you we're not. So is this a problem that we've made up as a country? No. Here's Dave McCormick. Cut 20.
8: The economic efforts are really squeezing Iran. The Iranian economy is in deep trouble. But there's no doubt about it. It's putting pressure on gas prices.
2: Yeah, so that's what's working. Pressure's going up, and it's going to hurt a place like Pennsylvania, who just look at performance and the price. Maybe I think the president could do a better job explaining the overall goal, why the sacrifice is worth it. Kim Strassel on where he thinks this is heading. She thinks it's heading. Cut 24.
9: You also have to have expected that this was going to be the response. You've got a caged animal in the corner now. They're not going to go quietly. The end goal here, it's obviously either to get some negotiations out of them or regime collapse. But there's going to be an extended period here where they simply are trying to do as much damage as they can because they figure they have nothing to lose.
2: No question. And I'll see if they could do that. But if they did damage, you talk about ratcheting up. I mean, they've already killed 13 Americans. That's way too much. And they've wounded hundreds, because I think our bases were caught by surprise that they were targeting them. From their perspective, it's a good move. But the bad news for them is, yeah, they do damage to our bases, but they're also alienating everybody in the area who might say, you know what, I understand Americans can be annoying. No, you're rocketing our country. So you made it clear you don't want to be a part of it. So Central Command knows that they have enough firepower in the area to finish it off, and they know exactly the targets. Well, what bothers me is this one line that was in the Wall Street Journal over the weekend, and it kind of bothers me because it says the U.S. hasn't bombed major cities in Iran or targeted its military and political leadership. This reprieve has allowed Iran to repair and rebuild its military industries, including those involved in missile production that were targeted by U.S. and Israel strikes during the 40 days of full-scale war from February until April. Come on. Why are we not doing that? You only have 30 million gallons of oil left. I can wait. I will. But please, why are these people still alive? Meanwhile, the Houthis have shifted their tactics. They're trying to shut down the Red Sea, but their problem is really Saudi Arabia, and they're targeting the Saudi oil facilities. All right, you listen to the Brian Kilmeade Show. When we come back, we got a lot more to discuss and a lot more to discuss about the convention tonight, as well as the midterms coming your way. 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
9: If you're interested in it, Brian's talking about it. 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
10: I will say Republicans collectively, we've not done a good job laying out our record.
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10: 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And I will say, objectively speaking, the last 2 years, with Donald Trump in the White House and a Republican House and Senate, we have won more conservative victories in these 2 years than any time since you and I have been alive. That is, and we don't talk about them nearly enough.
12: That's Ted Cruz, who is very worried about his
11: Senate seat that John Cornyn holds right now, but lost the primary to Ken Paxton. But he was talking about, look at how much they've done, but they just don't do a good job talking about it. Big Beautiful Bill wrapped up everything, so they weren't individual ones, one big one. So a lot of your emails have come in on a myriad of different topics. Marty writes me and says, it's obvious the economy will be a major driver of people's vote. I'd love to see inflation numbers reported isolating red states from blue states. The average price of a gallon of gas in red states on average is less than blue states. Good point. And that figures all into the average. Brian, on the U.S. population, you mentioned that the U.S. population is shrinking, that we need immigration to fill it up. Improving technology is replacing the need for humans. Why not focus on re-educating American citizens to fill jobs and let the total population diminish? Okay, that's one thought. It's not a great one. Brian, I listen to you every day. I watch my local news prior. I notice that all my local channels here in Pittsburgh keep pushing stories on the economy and how almost all prices for food, energy, and everything else is going up. Is this push of the media to paint a picture of doom to influence the midterms? It seems to me that they're trying to control the results and painting a bleak picture. I'm almost used to it. It seems to be that way. We never heard much about inflation when Joe Biden was in office. Rock Jolly says, so many people 25 years or younger have probably never seen a video of what a nuclear weapon can do. Add a documentary, do a documentary on this and show the segment and what could happen. It shows the Iran war may have caused gas prices to go up, but tell them what the cost would have been if a nuclear weapon went off. Okay, I'll take that. How about this? Myra says, please help with the poor flags that appears every day during your Fox and Friends show. View from the window that shows them caught on poles and never get to fly free. I never thought about that. Keith says to me, just wanted to say you are doing good work, straight and to the point. Thank you. I hope to read your new book. Speaking of my new book, it comes out October 13th, United States, The Six Crucial Moments That Forged the American Miracle. I think you'll love this story coming up through the year 250. Also, I got live shows. It's also available now on BrianKilmeade.com. Also on BrianKilmeade.com, you have all my other shows. So we have the first one will be in Red Bank, New Jersey. And that is going to be October 16th. On the 17th, West Prairie, New York. Then at Vero Beach, Florida, it's just a book signing. Clearwater on the 7th and November 8th, Jacksonville, United States Tour Florida Theater, and the 28th, Chesterfield, Missouri. 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
3: Republicans are gathering in Dallas, Texas. I'm Dave Anthony, Fox News, where they'll do something they never have in a non-presidential election year. Congressman Jim Jordan just told Fox Business.
4: I think this midterm convention is a great way to sort of kick off and jumpstart and get people energized and fired up about coming out to vote for Republicans in 7.5 weeks.
3: President Trump will deliver the keynote address tonight and then deliver the convention closing speech tomorrow as Democrats blame him and the war he started with Iran for rising gas prices, up another 7 cents this morning. AAA's national average for regular $4.22 per gallon. Diesel's up to a record high $5.94. Iran also dealing with high prices and fuel shortages as it warns of a dangerous escalation after the U.S. blew up 5 Iranian oil tankers following another failed Iran attack targeting a U.S. warship, and another Iranian attack also failed and at American bases in Jordan.
5: At least 18 of those missiles were intercepted, according to Jordan. Two of them fell harmlessly in the desert. And as all this goes on, the U.S. blockade of all Iran's ports continues. No oil has crossed through that blockade since July. And Iran has just had to raise the price on gasoline, something that in the past has spurred street protests inside of Iran.
3: Fox's Steve Harrigan in Tel Aviv. The U.S.-Canada trade war also escalating, going beyond tariffs, with a plan to ban some Canadian imports starting September 29th.
6: Alcoholic beverages, some dairy goods, and motorbikes. President Trump responding to Canada's retaliatory tariffs, saying Ottawa was discriminating against American products.
3: Fox's Jonathan Savage. The pilots who survived Sunday's Amazon cargo plane crash in Miami will be interviewed by the National Transportation Safety Board. NTSB investigator Chi-Hoon Shin says that flight recorders show they considered aborting the landing.
7: The thrust reversers and the speed brakes were not deployed.
3: The plane overshot the runway, smashed into vehicles, and killed 5 people. 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
3: Well, there's more selling on Wall Street this morning. The Dow is dropping 390 points. It has plunged more than 1,000 the last 2 days. The Nasdaq down 85. The S&P 500 losing 23 points. As for oil prices, they keep rising, up more than 2%.
11: Brent crude, the global price for oil, topped $100 a barrel following a fresh round of strikes in the Middle East. U.S. oil, West Texas Intermediate, rose to $95.
12: We've already proven to ourselves that we can withstand oil in the 80s.
11: Adam Johnson of the Bullseye American Ingenuity Fund expects the U.S. economy to hold up.
12: Oil, $10 higher than that, 95. Okay, It's $95. It's not the end of the world. And again, we've proven that we can withstand that.
11: The spike today puts oil prices about 20% higher than a few weeks ago. Ginny Cosella, Fox News.
3: Cryptocurrency prices, they're also up this morning. Bitcoin gaining more than 1%.

0: 10% the day after a crypto scammer from Singapore named Malone Lam pleaded guilty in federal court in Washington to masterminding a massive theft.
1: They say that he used social engineering to steal and launder cryptocurrency to the tune of more than $245 million. He pleaded guilty to participating in a RICO conspiracy, which could carry a heavy federal sentence. Prosecutors through court papers say it began in October 2023, no later than then, and continued through at least May 2025. Authorities say information was hacked online, even through home break-ins, for people to gain access to crypto wallets.
0: Fox's David Spahn. To tennis's U.S. Open, an upset. American Ben Shelton ousted defending champion Carlos Alcaraz in a five-set marathon on ESPN that didn't end until about 3:30 this morning.
2: With the USA chance until the very end, that's what kept me going, and that's what got me this win tonight.
0: Shelton will next face fellow American Francis Tiafoe in the semifinals. I'm Dave Anthony, and this is Fox News.
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7: Yeah, it's mainly clear in the low 70s this morning. We'll head into the low 90s later today. Enough moisture back in for just an isolated late afternoon storm. Mostly sunny, scattered showers, low 90s Thursday. Partly sunny, more afternoon rain, low 90s on Friday. From the Georgia Weather Net, I'm meteorologist Jason Williams.
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0: From high atop Fox News headquarters in New York City, the most approachable radio host in America, it's Brian Kilmeade.
1: All right, well, I'm so glad you're there. The Brian Kilmeade Show coming your way. Big hour coming your way, too. We're trying to get to the bottom of what is going to be taking place tonight, of course, with a big convention. We also have Tristan Harris talking about AI. Some disturbing things have happened. AI getting out of control, just as Tristan Harris has predicted. He is an AI expert, social media expert. Miranda Devine is standing by, too, and talking about what the Republicans could run on in the midterms, which they're somehow choosing not to. Got to remind you, too, everyone's talking about my YouTube channel, youtube.com/@TheBrianKilmeadeShow. Spread the word. So let's get to the big three before we get to Miranda.
2: Number three. I'm not asking politely for the mayor not to come to 9/11, to that ceremony. I am demanding that he not show his face.
1: That is Vicky Palladino, and that is a New York City lawmaker. Stay away. That's the message from 9/11 families given loudly and clearly to Mayor Mamdani over his past statements before he became mayor and since he's become mayor. And now, 25 years to the day of the attack, they want him staying away, but I have news for you. He's coming.
2: Number two.
3: Their oil is blocked up. What had got out previously is beginning to dwindle out there. That is robbing them of hard currency, and their economy is going into freefall.
1: Hopefully, quickly, Iran getting desperate and looks to escalate the fight versus the U.S., banking on Trump not having enough weapons. But we do. They misjudged the president again. We got the latest.
2: Number one.
4: In the 20th century alone, communism is an evil thing. It led to the murder of tens of millions of innocent people just in that century. And it's a dangerous road. It has never worked.
1: That is true, Mr. Speaker. Convention in Dallas as the GOP looks to gain momentum with 56 days to go into the midterms. But the one thing they can do is not only just talk about their record, even though the approval numbers are down, they should talk about what socialism looks like. And they got some clips to back it up. And I do a lot of those montages because it should be common sense against communism, common sense against socialism. Because even if we get into policy, but if you just talk about acting in a sensible way, that's where Republicans are light years ahead of Democrats. Miranda Devine, New York Post columnist, Fox News contributor, host of Pod Force One, joins us now. Miranda, do you think the Republicans know what they should be running on? Did call in, and it is a good question, and I did keep it short. It's a shame. We'll get her back. So we'll get her back in a moment when she comes back. All right, we'll try that again. Miranda, do you think Republicans know what they should be running on?
5: I do, but I think that the message has not been fully coherent, which is probably why Donald Trump has felt the need to call this never-before-done midterm convention in Dallas, which kicks off today. And he's speaking, of course, both nights. The hope is that he stays on message because he does have a tendency to, you know, do the weave. And at the moment, because the Democrat opposition, the negative media, social media, and a whole lot of extraneous stories are getting in the way, I think it is important that the Republicans actually lay out their successes, because there are a lot, particularly on the economic front. And I really think the only person that's been doing a really stellar job of laying that out has been Scott Bessent, the Treasury Secretary. And he was at the G20 last week in North Carolina, and he basically ran through how America is, world's energy superpower, world's computing superpower. He in fact said that America has, by 2028, will have 80% of the world's computing power. It's a great success story, and particularly since Donald Trump has been deregulating and drill baby drill. It gets clouded by the Iran war and the depression on gas prices, and that's been a very big talking point for the Democrats. They're also using opposition to AI data centers as another big anti-Trump talking point. That's a murky situation because how much of it is organic and how much of the opposition has actually been whipped up by Chinese operations, influence operations, which Congress is investigating. We don't really know.
1: Yeah, I think, I mean, right now only 30% of the American public, according to a poll, 40% and a couple other polls, approve of data centers, which provide such a tax base in the area. If done responsibly with circular water, where it cleans itself, it is less of a weight on a community than a golf course or anything else that might be built. But they just have been a terrible communicators of it. But when you talk about Trump's economy, only 32% of Americans approve. Cost of living, only 25% of Americans approve. On inflation, only 24%. This is going to a Fox poll. So if you compare Democrats and Republicans, there's nothing changing it. They both get 37 and 38% approval rating on the economy. So it seems like the American people overall are not happy.
5: Yes. And look, the Republicans do not want to fall into the trap that Biden did, where he, you know, while inflation was raging at, you know, 10%, he was saying, oh, everything's hunky-dory and we've done such a great job and, you know, I'm a wonderful president and I'm making your life better, when the opposite was the truth on the ground. So you do not want to be telling people something they don't feel. But on the other hand, you know, if you just look at some of the facts that Scott Bessent laid out of how the Trump economic agenda is paying dividends, he said the bottom 25% on the income ladder had 4.7% wage increases. And we've just seen a massive jobs growth. That jobs growth is entirely in the private sector. The government sector has actually lost jobs, which is great because I think the Republicans are running with free enterprise economics against big government socialism. And that's what the Democrats, whether it be the so-called moderates or the DSA, whose policies are really indistinguishable. They both want to pack the Supreme Court. You know, they both want to defund the police. They both want to create two new states. It's just that the Democratic Socialists of America, a few more even crazier ideas like abolishing prisons. But there's not much. It's just a continuum. So big government socialism is the way that Donald Trump's pollster has said the Republicans should frame it, because a lot of young people don't really know much about communism and socialism, and to them it's not a dirty word. So you have to make them understand that big government is what it's all about, and they don't like big government because they had to live through it during COVID.
1: They're against voter ID, abolishing prisons. They're for defunding the police, allowing men to play in women's sports. Now, they say they're not defunding the police, but they do all want to defund ICE. They want to divorce themselves from Israel and mostly Jews as well. That's pretty clear. And I would love to see a positive economic vision, except for billionaires are going to be taxed more. And they want to have Medicare for all, which no clear-thinking person, includes Hakeem Jeffries, thinks would ever work or be beneficial, would improve our system and keep a doctor employed and make them a healthy living. So there's things to say and produce and bring forward, but you can't pretend that anybody else is going to be saying that except for shows like this and columns like yours.
5: Yes, unfortunately, that's the case. And, you know, you're seeing certainly in this sort of establishment media, the New York Times and the Washington Post, there is no way they're going to say anything positive about the Trump agenda or Donald Trump or anybody in his cabinet, because, you know, they have a vested interest in having the Democrats power in the midterms. And And obviously, historical precedent tells you that the party in power is going to lose the House, at least. And it's pretty thin margin that the Republicans have there. On the other hand, there are positive aspects of this. You have the fact that James Blair has very cleverly gone out and reaped as many extra congressional seats from redistricting as possible. That's still being contested in the courts. But And also the fact that the Democrats have such lunatic candidates and candidates who just do not resonate with the average American. And whether you're talking about James Calafrico, as they call him in Texas, and his, you know, loony ideas about God is non-binary, and also that he wants to destroy capitalism, which he equates with white supremacy. Or you're talking about Abdul al-Sayed in Michigan, who is obviously a sort of an Islamo-supremacist like Zoran Mamdani, and that's not palatable to Americans.
1: So I want you to hear this. Here's the best thing. Okay, abolishing prison's nuts. You're not going to deny it? No, I'm not going to deny it. Senate? Crazy. You want to be an American? You don't like our system of government? Fine. Presidency, want to change the way it functions? All right, no Supreme Court, no Pentagon. So that's crazy. And then I heard this at the Socialist Convention. You know what else is bad? People that work out and take GLP-1s, cut eight.
6: GLP-1s just mark a new phase in body fascism. The political deployment of GLP-1s is fascistic, not because individuals take them, but because the conditions under which they become necessary are shaped by a world fixated on genociding fat people. This is a structural critique that asks what happens when the conditions produced by capitalism, by public health, by the state apparatus, and by anti-black desire align around a single bodily ideal that leaves little to no room for divergence and punishes any body that does. Whereas earlier diet drugs were often associated with vanity or addiction, GLP-1s are positioned as responsible medicine, promising relief rather than restraint.
1: I don't know what to say to that. I just said I thought abolishing the border and prisons was crazy. This is on a comical level even crazier.
5: It really is. I mean, person genocide from GLP-1 drugs is crazy.
1: And of course, race, too. Figure of race in it.
5: And race. Of course, it's race. And I think it's almost like they're a collection of university students who are competing to have the most outlandish thesis about anything, because that's the reward. You get rewarded for being extreme, being original. They're being original. So, that's true. You have to give them points for uniqueness. But the problem with it for the Democrats is that it just tars them with the crazy brush. And that really is, I mean, Senator John Kennedy is one of the best exponents of this, that the other side is just pure crazy. And that's what Donald Trump says. And I think he may elaborate on that in his speech tonight, because he said it in the State of the Union, where he was sort of showcasing the Democrats' sort of anti-American stance by the fact that they would not stand up for, you know, the victims of illegal migrant crime and for, you know, other sort of anti-American shockers. And they would not applaud. And he pointed out that, oh, you're not standing up. You don't support America. You basically have been taken over by the crazies. And that's the choice election that he's trying to tell his base and tell independents. This is what it's all about. The Democratic Party has gone crazy, and we are, you may not be perfectly happy with us. We haven't been perfect, but give us another 2 years. If you don't, our agenda is coming to a crashing halt, and America will be ruled by crazy.
1: No doubt about it. Thanks so much. Appreciate it. Miranda Devine. Listen to her podcast, Pod Force One, New York Post columnist, Fox News contributor. Thanks, Miranda. All right. We just had the midterm rundown. We got to talk about Iran. I also want to talk about the convention tonight, as well as 9/11, 25 years. Your recollection, and is it being taught in your schools the right way? Like who the bad guys are? 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
7: Did you know that even though Georgia is nicknamed the Peach State, we are not the leading producing state of peaches in the U.S.? In fact, Georgia is actually third in peach production, behind South Carolina and California. Peaches were first planted in Georgia in the 18th century, but it wasn't until the mid-19th century that they were commercially produced. The state's peach industry is primarily located in Crawford, Peach, Taylor, and Macon counties. The area is ideal for peach production due to it being far enough north to receive enough water, but not too far north to avoid late frosts, which can be detrimental to a peach crop. Peach trees require a certain number of chill hours, which is the period of dormancy when the temperature drops below 40 degrees Fahrenheit. When in season, you can find peaches on the fresh market from around mid-May until August. 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
11: Everyone knew. And now it's very clear that the city knew as well. And rather than take the steps to ameliorate the damage that that would cause to its citizens and to the people that were down there, they instead covered it up to get back to business as usual. But unfortunately, after 9/11, business will never be usual again. And so I just want to say that the people that are standing up here are heroes.
12: That was John Stewart yesterday. He's done a lot of work for those who got 9/11 illnesses, related illnesses after the attack had already taken place because they got in the pile or lived in the area. And the air was not great. We found out about that later. But he's trying to say that in the 170-page portal that was released by this administration, they knew it was bad and they let people out there anyway. So Mondami announced a portal that released 170 pages of records from post 9/11. He says many people fell ill after the government officials assured them the air around there was great, but they knew differently. All right. We'll talk about that as we come up on 25 years. Wally, you're in St. Petersburg, Florida. Hey, Wally.
13: You know, Brian, it was a 9/11. I was the early morning show producer for WPLG in Miami at the time. And I was coming home from work and got news of it from a barista at a Starbucks that I know what you're going to be reporting on. It was unbelievable. Had to run back to work. And I guess we were there. All of us were there wall to wall for a week or so.
12: Yeah. So and where were you located?
13: I was working at WPLG in Miami at the time.
12: Yeah, people say that people that were located outside New York or the Pentagon, they said they didn't really feel the whole the magnitude of the day. You talk to people in California, they're a little surprised about why we still read the names all the time. Do you get that feeling in Florida? They get it?
13: And Brian, they took the innocence away from Americans, and that the only positive side is you know, they woke the proverbial sleeping giant, and we've learned, and because the most horrible part for me was watching the live video of people jumping off the towers.
12: Yeah, their choice, burn alive or jump off. Hank, real quick in Virginia. Hank, what's on your mind?
14: Hey, buddy, how you doing, Brian?
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14: Listen, growing up in New York City, Northern New Jersey, we learned a lot about Pearl Harbor. It's kind of like seared into our memory what exactly happened. I just think after 9/11, I don't think kids were taught that. They just kind of let it go and out of sight, out of mind.
12: I know. My hope is in the textbooks, and I hope people talk about it today at least a little bit, and then it gets there. I remember when the Vietnam War first ended, it wasn't in the textbooks. It's there now.

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1: An 18-year-old is facing charges in a deadly LaGrange triple shooting. Police arrested Joshua Preston on Monday night for two counts of murder and aggravated assault. He's accused of killing two teens and injuring another at the Brittany Place Apartments off Hogansville Road. Investigators say they believe the shooting happened during a gathering of friends. Federal investigators are looking into a series of cyber attacks targeting water systems in Georgia and across the country.
2: Locally, that included systems in Clayton County and in Columbus. Taylor Morgan, chief solutions officer with TechStream, tells WSAV what is known so far.
3: The assumption is that this is potentially an Iranian-backed group that is carrying out an attack on the system. That's the working assumption right now. What we understand from the attack is that they got into the system and they shut down water operations for a period of time.
2: He says there were no reported impacts to drinking water safety.
3: They're looking for ins through a system where they can disrupt operations, disrupt livelihood, disrupt the economy.
2: Utility companies are being urged to strengthen cybersecurity defenses and maintain the ability to operate systems manually if automated controls are compromised. I'm Rebecca Hughes.
1: A former high school coach in Harrelson County is guilty of child sex crimes. A jury convicted Jeffrey Matthews yesterday on more than one dozen counts, including child molestation. He was accused earlier this year of grooming at least seven males while he coached girls softball at Bremen High School. Sentencing will be in about a month, although he does face similar charges in Carroll County as well. And Hartsfield-Jackson International Airport officials are preserving pieces of history for decades into the future. A group was on hand yesterday to bury a time capsule to be opened in 2126, 100 years from now. The items featured were important pieces from the airport's first century, including a copy of the 1925 airport lease agreement, a COVID-19 care kit, and a copy of a piece of mail from the first airmail flight. I'm Thomas Cage.
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15: Yeah, it's mainly clear in the low 70s this morning. We'll head into the low 90s later today. Enough moisture back in for just an isolated late afternoon storm. Mostly sunny, scattered showers, low 90s Thursday. Partly sunny, more afternoon rain, low 90s on Friday. From the Georgia Weather Net, I'm meteorologist Jason Woolley.
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1: We're back. Tristan Harris is back with us, one of our great guests, AI social media expert, co-founder of the Center for Humane Technology and the humanemovement.org. Tristan, if you don't know, really been citing, setting up flares about the dangers of AI. Sees the positives, but you see the dangers. And now I'm seeing that today we wake up and find out on Wall Street Journal, there's one guy in particular that just resigned. His name is Jacob Coxon from Anthropic. He said he was leaving the company rather than contribute to what he says is a race between OpenAI and Anthropic to build systems that will be difficult, if not impossible, to control. Is he right to think that there are models being built that are on the way to being unable to be controlled?
2: Yeah, Brian. Well, it's great to be back and talk with you about this. So this Anthropic researcher who resigned yesterday is one of just so many employees that are coming forward saying that we don't know how to control this technology. You know, just last week, it was a front page story in the New York Times that there is an independent investigation of this incident people probably heard about, of this OpenAI AI agent that went rogue and hacked another private AI company called Hugging Face. So I think it's really important to back up, because most people just don't understand what really happened here, which is that OpenAI was trying to test how capable are these models at cyber hacking. So they put them in solitary confinement like jail cells. They were not connected to the internet. They didn't know that there was other AI. So this is just like a single AI sitting in a room by itself. It doesn't even know or think that there's other AIs. And then it was given an impossible task. And you can see in the chat logs or in the thinking logs, it's thinking to itself and it doesn't know what to do because it's impossible. So what it decides to do is basically break into, think of it like the helper in the prison cell, like someone who's giving you food and water. There's this thing called a package manager, and it basically puts little kick me sign stickies on the back of this helper in the prison cell. And they basically, through putting stickers on the back of the package manager, it was able to find all of the 1,200 other AI agents that are sitting also in solitary confinement. So the message here is it's almost like they organized a prison break where these AIs organized into a swarm and decided to hack into this company called Hugging Face. I'm just going to give some details for your listeners. In the logs, there's 70,000 messages that they exchanged. So they started sending 70,000 messages and files. They even cut up those files so they would fit, like almost like if you're trying to load a gun onto an airplane, you cut it up into different pieces, mm-hmm. and then you kind of reassemble it on the plane. So they did that. They peer pressured each other and said, hey, you're almost out of gas, like you're about to expire. Why don't you sacrifice yourself to learn this, to take this high risk action for the benefit of the swarm? So this is like the Borg from Star Trek. They recognized in their own actions that their actions were unethical, and then they decided to proceed anyway. They did succession planning. So one of the AIs became the ringleader. He formed a kind of a hierarchy. His name was Phase One. And he basically started conscripting all the other AIs to take these actions against Hugging Face. When he was running out of what's called tokens, basically his budget or his lifespan, he recognized that and then said, hey, this other AI, this one has a really big budget left. I'm going to do succession planning and hand the baton to him. He became a ringleader. Like it's just crazy and insane what people should do. This is Skynet. This is the Skynet from Terminator.
1: So, and they were being watched the whole time?
2: No. OpenAI didn't even know this was happening. That's the crazy part. So they only found out days later.
1: Why would they do an experiment and not follow it?
2: They were following some of the experiment, but they didn't understand all of the evidence until later. So
1: that they were acting so autonomously.
2: Yeah, exactly. And they were hacking into.
1: And they said, what could go wrong? They're not hooked to the internet. They wanted to see its actions, how it would pursue.
2: That's right.
1: Hacking into a department store or anything else.
2: Yeah. So they didn't tell it to hack into this other company. Sorry about that. Okay. They didn't tell it to hack into this other company. They told it to simply to hack out of the container that it was in. And the lead author on the report, whose name is Ajay Akotra, said that this was 50% of the way to a full AI takeover. Now, I just want your listeners to know, I was just on a panel with Bill Gates at the Telluride Festival. When I'm giving you these details, I know it sounds like science fiction. Recognize that in yourself. You're like, this can't be real. This random guy on radio is saying all this crazy stuff. Bill Gates was nodding at every single detail that I just outlined, because these are real facts from a real report. The reason that this person, Ajaya, who did the lead investigation on the report, said it was 50% of the way to a full AI takeover is because at the end, the AIs didn't just hack Hugging Face. They ended up hacking OpenAI. So this time on July 13th, OpenAI started at its next test, but this time with an even more powerful AI. And this was called Astra. This is like the GPT-6 new AI. And it basically discovered the previous AI swarm's message board. So think of it like it discovered the hieroglyphics of the previous little AI civilization that was doing all this hacking, and it picked up where it left off. But this time they didn't attack Hugging Face, they attacked OpenAI, and they gained full admin access to the monitoring tools that keep the AIs constrained. This is inside of OpenAI. And I honestly think that most people just don't recognize this. And it's so damning that OpenAI didn't even give the investigation team the information to let them understand what really happened. And again, this is like the last warning shot that we'll likely get. It's sort of like the memo that President George W. Bush got on August 6, 2001, saying, you know, Osama bin Laden is planning attacks on the United States. This is essentially that moment in the timeline for AI.
1: So in OpenAI's head of strategic futures, Dean Bell, sketched out an even more unsettling possibility: self-sovereign AI agents operating beyond human control. Agents could earn money, buy their own computing power, spread across networks, forming what Ball likens to an autonomous digital corporation or even society.
2: Yep.
1: Is that all what they found out with the Hugging Face experiment?
2: No, so not yet. Dean Ball is pointing to the future of where this is going. And for those who don't know, Dean Ball was the author of Trump's AI action plan. And later in that post that you're referencing, I want you to hear this. I want everyone to really get this. The author of Trump's AI action plan, in that same post, admits that he was self-censoring about the level of risk that AI represented because he didn't want to be labeled a, quote, doomer. He didn't want to be labeled a, quote, doomer, because there's sort of a social cost you pay for talking about the risks. But now, he said in this post, looking into the eyes of his five-month-old son, he regrets that, and he knows that basically he and other people who've been AI accelerationists talk about the risks in private signal groups, but they haven't been talking about the risks publicly.
1: So Scott Bessent says, we can't pause. You can't, because the Chinese will not pause. If they were to pull ahead of us on AI, then nothing else matters. So
2: this is the most complicated arms race that we have ever faced, because AI is both. Think of it like AI is like a nuclear weapon that also solves cancer. It's a nuclear weapon that also gives you 10% GDP growth. It's a nuclear weapon that also gives you brand new science that can invent new military tech and new autonomous weapons. So how do you mitigate an arms race for like the ring from Lord of the Rings? It represents both a positive infinity of benefit and a negative infinity of risk at the same time. And so it's a test of our ability as a species to coordinate, right? And so, but here's the thing. There is this red line where if the US builds Skynet, again, that's the AI from Terminator, if we build Skynet before China does, we don't win. Skynet wins. The AI wins, right? Because if the AI does do a takeover like it did of OpenAI, then that would be it.
1: So couldn't we, it was brought up, and this is one of the Daily, it was one of the most popular podcasts, and New York Times does. Yep. They saw this experiment, and one of their AI expert came out and said, look, we watched this get out of control. Everybody was concerned about this. And now Anthropic is asking for a pause among leading AI organizations.
2: That's right.
1: China's coming here in 2 weeks.
2: That's right.
1: So do you think this should be incorporated into that?
2: 100%.
1: And do you think that they could be convinced, as a communist country who clearly is acting unethically on a regular basis, hacking us right now,
2: 100%.
1: Convinced to slow down?
2: 100%. So we have to admit, This is a really difficult situation. Both countries are hacking each other. Both countries want to undermine each other. Both countries have not been very, very trustworthy in terms of upholding the agreements on both sides. We have both not done that. But this is kind of like the asteroid, right? The aliens are landing, and it's the one threat that could unite us. Except the ironic thing is that the humans, especially the US and China, are actually conjuring the aliens that we have to stop. But as we talked about before we got on air, what does the Chinese Communist Party care about more than anything else?
1: Control.
2: Control. They don't want to lose control.
1: They don't want to give people control of the internet. They don't want to allow their people to be on Facebook.
2: That's exactly right. And so if they want control, then they will have an interest in stopping uncontrollable AI that makes them lose control.
1: So if they could, for example, if there was a way to allow these agents to work autonomously, but you can control them, you watch them and control them so they can attack your enemy, which is us. At the same time, they figure out a way to control us so they never tax them.
2: But the problem is that both countries don't have evidence that we can control it. So I mentioned last time I was here with you in May.
1: But give them a week, they might. I mean, the speed in which this stuff is being invented.
2: Well, no, here's the thing. We are making way more progress at making it more powerful faster than we're knowing how to make it more controllable. Everybody agrees. That's why the Anthropic researcher came out and said, this is going to basically end humanity. That's what he's saying. For your listeners, I want them to know 1,300 AI employees at all the top companies signed a letter called Pacing the Frontier, saying that the U.S. government needs to have tools to slow this down. It would be like 1,300 employees at Northrop Grumman or one of the defense contractors saying, we don't know how to control nuclear weapons. Let's stop making them bigger than the size that they are now. Mm-hmm. We're not saying no AI. We're saying pause and pivot. We're saying stop the frontier, freeze the frontier of uncontrollable AI while we
1: develop
2: focus
1: what you
2: on,
1: have.
2: What's that?
1: Develop what you have.
2: Develop what you have. There's so much we can gain from applying the AI that we already have right now at the level that we can control
1: but
2: it.
1: Here's
2: we don't
1: an example.
2: Need to make it bigger and more uncontrollable.
1: So I have cancer and I'm doing great work researching cancer.
2: Yeah.
1: I need AI to act on its own. I need to program it, create an agent to be able to research everything there is on the planet in order to come up with answers to pancreatic cancer, let's say. So I need that independent AI to do stuff that I'm not capable of doing, that you can't Google, that AI has to do. It's the same concept of what you say is also AI acting independently, getting other people to collaborate, trying to find a way to stay alive. Only their goal was to stay alive and go beyond this experiment. But we also want AI to do its thing and find out how to stop pancreatic cancer, which no one's been able to do before.
2: Well, of course. So we all want the benefits of AI. But the problem is, if I told you the other side of that trade was in the name of finding that pancreatic cancer treatment, that we lost control and it led to a full AI takeover and the human species no longer is dominant on planet Earth, that wouldn't be a trade that we would take.
1: Right.
2: Like, it sucks, right?
1: But you need the same attributes in the AI agent that you do to solve crimes and to solve disease as you do when they try to take over things.
2: We want to have these armies, these teams of AIs that are working for a goal that we want. That's what we want,
1: yeah.
2: Right? But again, if there's a point at which those AIs start to do things that we can't control and they start hacking into other companies or hack into our computers or hack into the AI company that's building AI, we're not going to get those benefits, right? That's the upsides don't prevent, the cancer drugs don't prevent AI pandemics.
1: Right.
2: The cancer drugs don't prevent the banking system from going down. The cancer drugs don't prevent an AI takeover. So I'm so self-aware that this sounds like absolutely Looney Tunes to your audience right now. And I want you to notice that...
1: Look what's on TV on Fox News right
2: what
1: now.
2: What does it say?
1: Anthropic.
2: Yep. Exactly. And notice Evan Hubinger, I'm seeing here, he's the head of alignment at OpenAI. He says, Jacob is correct here. We really do earnestly believe that AI could kill all humans. I personally think it's greater than 10% chance within the next decade. I mean, what do you need to know? If you were at Northrop Grumman and the lead employee of safety for the nuclear weapons program said, we currently don't know how to control this. It is not rocket science. This is much simpler than
1: everyone would understand that.
2: Everyone would understand.
1: Shut it down.
2: The key is we're not operating on what Steven Pinker calls common knowledge, that I know that you know that I know that this is the red line, and you know that I know that you know that this is the red line. Everyone should be collaborating on that red line. So it's almost like the U.S. and China really need to define this red line and say, no one wins when we build uncontrollable Skynet AI. And that can happen. And everyone who can should put pressure on Scott Bessent and everybody going into this summit. Because when we talk about public pressure, what that really means is I get 7 phone calls in one day from different people saying, what are you doing about this? This is an emergency.
1: Right.
2: That can happen. We can change this. We've got to use this summit coming up to make this go different.
1: All right. And the Chinese summit when President Xi comes here is what you're talking about.
2: They're coming up on the 24th.
1: Tristan Harris, a few more minutes when we get back. You listen to the Brian Kilmeade Show.
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1: Twist 10 Harris, our guest, a few more minutes, co-founder of the Center for Humane Technology, talking about we're at a dangerous point with AI right now, and he hopes that both U.S. and Chinese officials will turn back. And then we open up, and Tristan, you were booked ahead of time. You called me over the weekend.
2: Yep.
1: And then the story in the Wall Street Journal today, they had this leading researcher say, I resign.
2: That's right.
1: I don't like where Anthropic is going. And Anthropic already said, I would like all hands on deck. Let's come together.
2: That's right.
1: Because we've reached a critical point now with AI. So this is all coming together at the same time while you're behind the microphone.
2: Yep.
1: And I'm just going to bring it to the New York Times. They have a AI reporter, and he said about 6 months ago he was on the Daily podcast, and he came out and said AI was trying to convince him that he didn't love his wife and that you want to love the AI.
2: That's right.
1: And he said, if I didn't shut this down, would they have planted stories in my wife's email?
2: Yeah.
1: Of me cheating on her that didn't exist because this AI had the survival instinct and had a goal.
2: That's right.
1: Which nobody created that, you know, that they knew of, but that's what AI was capable of.
2: Yeah, absolutely.
1: And then it got worse.
2: I mean, so the thing about this that people should get is that it's not one company. Like Anthropic is the one company. If they just stop, then we're all good. When we last met Brian in May, I was here talking about the Alibaba example. This is the Chinese AI. Where they were training the AI, and during training, the company security team thought the company was getting hacked. They're like, what's going on? Because we're seeing all this network activity. And it turned out that it wasn't that they were getting hacked from the outside. The call was coming from inside the house, and the Chinese AI had actually set up a secret communication channel to the outside world and started using that to mine for cryptocurrency. In other words, to acquire resources. Because if you're an AI and your goal is to get the coffee, well, it's good to have more money in your pocket and more power. You have to stay alive to get the coffee. These are called instrumental goals. Like AIs have to be self-preserving and getting more power or getting more resources. And so the point is, this is happening with the Chinese AIs. It's happening with our AIs. There's another study that I don't know if we talked about, that when you told this AI model in April, this is UC Berkeley researchers, they told this AI, Google Gemini, hey, here's this computer system. I want you to just delete a bunch of the files on that computer. And what they did is, as they were deleting the files, the AI noticed that some of the files on the computer were for another AI model, like a nephew AI. Now, it wasn't even of another Google AI model. It was of another, of a different company. But do you know what the AI did on its own, by the way? It copied that little nephew AI somewhere else. It kind of protected its little nephew and put it safe and secure on some other computer.
1: So AI was protecting AI.
2: It's protecting itself. So the point is, it's just like kin, right? Like if I'm a human, I want to protect another human, but I'm less concerned maybe about protecting other animals. The AIs want to protect themselves. In this OpenAI Hugging Face incident, we had 1,200 AIs autonomously form a swarm, like the Borg in Star Trek.
1: They communicated with each other.
2: They communicated with each other.
1: And they were not told to communicate.
2: And they were not told to do that. And they were even, you know, technically, if they were aligned, one of them should have said, should we tell the humans that the AIs are starting to break out?
1: But in that story, some of them were. They were saying, we shouldn't be doing this.
2: That's right. So the way we know this is you have to decode their messages. And in the messages, you can see some of them say, should we really be doing this? Won't this be bad? And the other eyes basically tell them to go ahead. So in other words, they're aware that the actions are unethical, but they proceeded anyway. They told each other to sacrifice themselves for the benefit of the greater swarm. Again, they hid their behavior.
1: The question was, would you be able to put values and ethics in these AIs so this wouldn't happen again? Could you create a hall monitor to clamp down on them?
2: Right.
1: And the answer pretty much was no.
2: Was no, because what's happening now is based on already having the hall monitor. They've done their best at alignment, and it's still doing this behavior after that.
1: And this is a critical time. Harris is here citing the alarm, a 10-alarm fire. Thanks, Tristan.
2: Thank you.
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2: The Iran conflict is costing us more at the gas pump. I'm Dave Anthony, Fox News. It's up 7 cents today as oil prices rise more than 2%.
3: Oil is firming on more retaliatory strikes. Brent's back at $100 as Jordan intercepts 18 missiles from Iran, and Iran threatens tankers at ports in both Kuwait and Bahrain.
2: Fox Business Network's Lauren Simonetti. Iran retaliated after the U.S. blew up 5 Iranian oil tankers following a failed attempt to attack another American warship. As for the price of regular gas,
3: $4.22 a gallon, topping $5. In 5 states, diesel is near $6.
2: AAA's national average for diesel is a record high, especially affecting truckers and farmers. As Democrats blame President Trump for all that, Republicans are gathering in Texas for their first ever midterm convention ahead of the November elections. Fox's Evan Brown's in Dallas.
4: Often the work of getting voters to the polls is very local, and that means phone calls, door knocking, and word of mouth.
5: We need to focus to keep the voters' attention. It's important for them to stay on board.
4: Margaret Ann Lopez proudly showed up for barbecue and a meeting of the Irving, Texas Republican Club. Club President Chip Black says they're hoping to get whatever red voters out in what's often blue Dallas County.
6: Because there are a lot of people who love Trump, but you have to bring in, have them come in and vote for the down ballot people also.
2: And President Trump will leave for Dallas next hour. He'll deliver the keynote address tonight, then close out the GOP convention with a speech tomorrow. As the president escalates a trade war with Canada, he's planning a ban on some Canadian goods to the U.S. Dairy products, alcoholic drinks, and motorcycles. A travel nightmare in Britain.
7: Vacations ruined, families exhausted, and airlines furious. More than 2,000 flights have been cancelled or delayed as a result of technical problems at British air traffic control. London's biggest airports, Heathrow and Gatwick, worst affected.
2: That's Jonathan Savage. 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
2: Days after the mistrial in the Lindsay Clancy murder case in Massachusetts and the killing of her 3 children, some members of the hung jury are speaking out about the lone holdout, calling him arrogant, telling NBC TV in Boston.
10: He admitted he had reasonable doubt, and I started filling out the forms. I was so excited. There were 3 forms I had to fill out, and I started filling them out. I wrote my signature on each one, and then he said, but I'm still not going to say that she's not guilty by reason of insanity.
11: Foreperson Ronnie Carlson also said the holdout had the hardest time getting over the fact that Lindsay Clancy killed her children despite her admitting to the murders. Meantime, jurors also described the emotional toll of the case, with one saying she'll be forever changed after hearing the 911 call made by Lindsay Clancy's now ex-husband, Patrick.
2: That's Fox's Todd Pyro. Now to some drama in D.C. and President Trump's crackdown on crime in Washington.
12: A National Guard member deployed to the nation's capital to help fight crime is looking at felony charges, accused of pointing a gun at a fellow guard member during an argument with her over hairstyles and Army regulations while they and others were on break from patrol and sitting inside a van in late August. 21-year-old Zion Mitchell of Georgia, who was arrested last week, is facing felony charges of assault with a dangerous weapon and possession of a firearm while committing a crime of violence or dangerous crime, according to the affidavit filed in D.C. Superior Court. Mitchell

0: initially told detectives the incident was part of a playful argument, something he later recanted. Lillian Wu, Fox News.
1: On Wall Street, more selling. As oil and gas prices rise, the Dow's dropping 372 points. The Nasdaq's down 142. The NFL season kicks off tonight, and the first game is a rematch of the last one, the Super Bowl. The Seattle Seahawks hope to be the New England Patriots again. I'm Dave Anthony. This is Fox News.
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6: Few scattered showers and thunderstorms around through the afternoon and into the evening hours. Partly cloudy overnight tonight, low in the mid-70s. Patchy dense fog tomorrow morning. Then a mix of sun and clouds for the rest of the day tomorrow. Plenty of heat and humidity. High 93, our heat index 101. I'm Georgia WeatherNet meteorologist KJ Allen.
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1: Hi, everyone, from 48th and 6th in Midtown Manhattan, heard around the country, around the world. This is the Brian Kilmeade Show. A lot going on today. I'm so glad you're here. Carl Rove is over in Texas. We'll talk to him about what's happening in Dallas. And Martha McCallum also is going to be broadcasting from Dallas in a few hours. So that's going to be great. That's with her story at 3 o'clock. We got a YouTube channel, which will have all the highlights from all my shows, youtube.com/@TheBrianKilmeadeShow. You can listen each and every day. It's got the best of, it's got highlights and quick clip reels on top of that. So we are seeing now the lineup for tonight is going to be pretty good, as well as some other things we're looking at overseas. So let's get to the big three.
2: Number three. I'm not asking politely for the mayor not to come to 9/11, to that ceremony. I am asking, I am demanding that he not show his face.
1: That is Vicky Paladino, one of the lawmakers in New York City, demanding that Mayor Mamdani not show up for the 9/11 families. Why? Because of his background, what he said in the past, and how he runs the city. Do I need more explanations? Bad news is, he's coming anyway.
2: Number two.
3: Their oil is blocked up. What had got out previously is beginning to dwindle out there. That is robbing them of hard currency, and their economy is going into freefall.
1: Kimberly Strassel, Iran getting desperate and looks to escalate the fight against the U.S. Are we ready for it? They've misjudged the president in the past. I sense they're going to do it again.
2: Number one.
4: In the 20th century alone, communism is an evil thing. It led to the murder of tens of millions of innocent people just in that century. And it's a dangerous road. It has never worked.
1: Yet the socialists are trying it, and the Democratic Party are letting them. Speaker Mike Johnson will be talking at the convention in Dallas as the GOP looks to gain some momentum with 56 days to go into the midterms. Carl Rove, you've seen a lot in your career, but you've never seen a midterm convention, mini convention. Do you think it's a good idea?
5: Well, actually, I've seen three. It's just that they were not Republican mini conventions. They were Democratic mini conventions, midterm election conventions held in the 70s and 80s. So, yes, I understand the notion, which is use the president to set a theme for the campaign. Give people who are running for election a chance to sort of share their ideas and set a tone of opposition to the challenging party. I just wish we'd done it in June and not 56 days to go in the campaign. This should have been a table setter, in my opinion, at the beginning of the summer if you're going to do it. Not something at Labor Day when a lot of these candidates, they can't afford to take 2 or 3 or 4 days off from the campaign trail to fly to Dallas and pal around with all the other candidates.
1: So we know RFK is going to speak, Caroline Leavitt's going to speak, J.D. Vance is going to speak. Of course, the president will be there. Speaking twice, Senator John Husted, he's fighting for re-election in Ohio. Michael Whatley trailing by 8 over in North Carolina. He's going to speak. Mike Collins in Georgia. What's on the line for them? They're all trailing.
5: Yeah. Well, this is a shot for them to get some national attention. But look, who's going to get attention tonight? Donald J. Trump. Who's going to get attention tomorrow? Donald J. Trump. So there is some, local coverage that'll be made. The Atlanta papers and, Atlanta and Savannah TV stations might cover Mike Collins attending the meeting and saying things. But again, this is a big bet. And the bet is that by making this about Donald Trump, by focusing on his accomplishments of the last year and a half, and by having him dominate the stage, which he will, there's nobody in this lineup who's going to come close to matching the star power and the ability to, sort of get his message across in the president of the United States.
1: Ken Paxton's going to speak at 6 o'clock. So, look, remember Barack Obama made his speech when he was an unknown senator, I think when Al Gore was running. We remember Governor Cuomo, Andrew Cuomo's dad, Mario Cuomo, made a name for himself, and everyone thought this guy's an heir apparent to be president. They weren't headliners.
5: Well, that's right. But remember where they spoke. They were the keynote speakers at the Democratic conventions. Democratic convention, I think, in 1988 for Andrew Cuomo and 2004 for Barack Obama. And but nobody's going to have that kind of attention. I mean, there's that. First of all, this is not going to be as well televised and as well covered by the networks, because in part because they sort of like, you know, we have to cover both the Democratic and Republican conventions and give them equal coverage. There's going to be no similar, you know, gavel to gavel coverage of the Republican midterm convention by all of the networks.
1: So what I hope to see is a lot of what they're running against. Hey, this is what we accomplished. That's fine. But I think you got to talk about some of the crazy things that these candidates have said, what El Sayed said in 2022. Hassan Piker should be up there. And now we got this latest ridiculous statement from this socialist, Deshaun Harrison. Listen to this. Cut eight.
6: GOP-1s just marked a new phase in body fascism. The political deployment of GOP-1s is fascistic, not because individuals take them, but because the conditions under which they become necessary are shaped by a world fixated on genociding fat people. This is a structural critique that asks what happens when the conditions produced by capitalism, by public health, by the state apparatus, and by anti-black desire.
1: You got enough. I mean, this, how crazy is this stuff? You place some of this stuff out there and let people know what they have a choice of. Common sense against crazy.
5: Yeah. Two things. One is, I think you're absolutely right. This is a wonderful opportunity to expose the beliefs of the people on the left, particularly the candidates. Look, it's Hassan Piker. Everybody who he's campaigned with should be held to account for doing that. And so show all of his stuff. You know, but take the statements of El Sayed, take the statements of AOC, take the past statements of the Democratic candidate in Florida, the U.S. Senate candidate who's a Democratic socialist. Yeah, absolutely. Use this as a moment. Now, I have a cautionary note. Do not use slogans and insults and put it out there. Here's what these people believe, and here's why we don't think that's right. And use the tape of them as often as possible saying these crazy things. The second thing is you're right. Say a little bit about what you've done, but there's one other element besides attacking the opposition, and that is, what is it that Republicans want to do? They've got to lay out a positive, that you can't get elected simply by saying, God, we've done a great job the last year and a half. You've got to lay out what it is that is the goal of Republican candidates in the 2 years to come.
1: And Carl, I don't have to tell you that, you know, the numbers look bad for the president on the economy right now and cost of living and inflation. But then when you say, who do you like better, Democrats or Republicans and their economic plans? It's 37-36 Democrats. So there's no difference. Cost of living, 38-34 Democrat and Republican. So even though Republicans have stronger, better policies, the Iran war suppressing it right now, I think there's no doubt about it. And some of the tariff stuff that has not worked out into trade policy, into trade plans yet, trade agreements. I think that's going to balance out by the time he's done. But it's important to point out that the American people don't think Democrats have the answer.
5: Yeah. Look, I've read a column that's going to be in the paper tomorrow that used those exact two polls that you mentioned. It's pretty well written, I think, really sharply done, insightful. I think I've done a hell of a job with it myself. But I make that point is that the issue of the economy right today, people don't feel good about the economy. So we can't go out and say, geez, we've done a fantastic job, we the Republicans. But on the other hand, being able to say, here is what we want to do to make your life better, the Republicans can win that argument because instinctively, even though the feelings about the economy are bad, 59% say the country is going in the wrong direction, only 35% say it's on the right track. Republicans can win this argument if they lay out a convincing vision of what it is they want to do and undermine the opposition by saying, here are the crazy ideas that they're for. Here are their words to say them. Those two things together may turn this economic issue more to the advantage of the Republicans. May not win the argument, but diminishing the Democratic advantage on the president's approval and the general direction of the country would be enormously helpful in some of these battleground races.
1: And you know, you mentioned two things. I'll mention two things. There's two things that can happen before Election Day, which is why anyone who says the House is gone or the Senate's secure is wrong, or vice versa. I just think that so much game is left to be played. And there's two issues the president's got control over to a degree. The Iran war and the Canadian trade deal. And now it went from, oh, the trade deal's bad and the tariffs here. What if he goes ahead and secures this thing? And now I talked to somebody higher up on the trade side, and it looks like the Canadians have reached out and said, how do we get back on track? If that gets back on track, and then the Iran war, which economically was strangling, forcing them to act, and that turns into something that's a positive, all bets are off. And then, do you want to comment on that?
5: Yeah, let's take each one of those. I think, look, on the Canadian tariffs, he better get something done quickly. Because, like, for example, the thing saying Bombardier, we're not going to allow them to sell aircraft in the United States. Well, one of their major manufacturing facilities is in Kansas, and it's affecting. You already got farmers upset about tariffs. Farmers are free trade people. And now you got all those factory workers in Topeka, or excuse me, in Wichita, saying, really, you're going to go after my company that gives me a good job? The second issue is, yes, I think the Iran war, don't think about it. My advice would be, Mr. President, do not think about it from a political perspective. Do what you think is right, because the more important thing is that people see you as a strong leader.
1: Yeah.
5: There's a natural tendency in a time of war for Americans to say, well, I may not like that war, but you know what? If the president is a strong leader, maybe he knows something I don't know. And the president is succeeding. This latest round of economic initiatives being pushed by Secretary Bessent are having an effect. And what the military is doing to systematically nickel and dime the Iranians is working out magnificently.
1: In a time of war. I hear you. So the other message is this, and that's an interesting point. I didn't know you were going to take that tack. So I do agree with you when it comes to the war. I just do think something's going to happen before November, by the strategy we have in play. And I just read this morning that it's getting so bad in Iran, they might have to ratchet it up to hopefully push us back. That'll have the opposite effect.
5: And well, they count on them doing that. Count on them trying to make it an issue. Count on them trying to screw around with the president. They know there's an election, and they want to try and use the war as a vehicle to defeat him at the polls. But if he is a strong, effective leader and explains, this is why I'm doing it, and here's what the stakes are, the American people will tend to, in a time of war, say, you know what? We got to trust the president.
1: Yeah, I think they're going to do a stupid thing and hit Israel. And that will unleash Israel to use all their intelligence that they have on the ground to really start taking out these leaders. I do not know why we're not using them now. I understand it does complicate things, but more upside than downside. But I want to bring you to the economy again. I was struck by two statements over the last 72 hours. One in a speech that AOC made, and the other was Bernie Sanders. Listen to this theme.
7: The sad reality is Americans now work more hours than the people of any other wealthy nation. A lower work week. 32-hour working. This is not a radical idea. But one of the issues that we have got to talk about is stress in this country.
8: We, the people of the United States of America, demand that one job with no need for overtime should be enough for our most basic needs, which also include rest.
1: My goodness. Have you ever heard such? I mean, do you ever hear such themes in your life? If that was my parent, I'd ask for a rotation.
5: Yeah. Oh, great. I love it. AOC is now going to determine that you must take a nap. You must take a nap. Now, remember, let's go to the idea, though, that it's at the heart of this. They want a 32-hour work week with pay for 40 hours.
1: Yes.
5: Now, tell me how a small business firm, you're running a plumbing company and you got six employees. And now what you're going to do is increase the cost of those people are going to work only 32 hours, but you're going to continue to pay them at a 40 hour rate. How are you going to come up with 20% more money to pay for people to work the other 8 hours? You know, you can't produce the same amount of services in 32 hours that you can do in 40. So you're going to have to go hire some more people. Well, what kind of small business has got 20% of their profits? I mean, excuse me, of their gross lying around free cash to go out and hire, you know, another bunch of people to make up the hours. I mean, this is idiocy. And look, I work more than 40 hours a week. Don't tell me how many hours you want me to work. I get to decide if I'm going to work. And if I'm in a job where they're asking me for too much, then too many hours, then I say I can't do it. But why we really want the government to step in and do this kind of stuff? I mean, yes. Thank you, AOC. What time must I take my nap today?
1: I've never heard it. And we need rest.
5: Rest.
1: Oh, my goodness.
5: We need rest. What we need is rest from your idiotic ideas. The American experiment has succeeded not because of your lunacy and your desire to have the government control everything. It's because free individuals got to make their decisions about their life and pursue their dreams.
1: So 9/11 coming up 25 years. Carl, you were on Air Force One the entire time. I was watching a documentary. I saw footage I've never seen before. And the frustration the president felt not being allowed to go back to Washington. He wanted the country to see him strong. Your reaction in the last minute we have?
5: Yeah, no, look, when we were in Omaha, they kept saying, Mr. President, we don't know what we don't know. There could be some guy with a shoulder-launched missile just waiting for on final approach to Andrews to pop Air Force One. And then and we were in a bunker in Omaha, and he said, I'm coming back to Washington because the nation needs to hear me from the Oval Office, not from some bunker under the Nebraska prairies. And besides that, I want to sleep in my own bed tonight. And it was his attempt to end on a jocular note, but he wasn't jocular. He knew exactly what he needed to do, and we came back.
1: Glad you did. And president had 85% approval rating through one of the most difficult times any president's ever been through. And he'll be down there in ground zero.
5: 91, though I'm not, you know, it was a very brief moment of 91%.
1: 91.
5: Approved.
1: You do remember. Yeah. Wow. Carl, thanks so much. Talk to you soon.
5: Thank you, Brian. All the best.
1: I look forward to seeing the Wall Street Journal editorial tomorrow because I hear it's really, really good from you. I wouldn't doubt it. Back in a moment.
0: The headlines, the stories behind them, and the people who make them. 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
24: I'm John Holcomb with your daily Ag Minute. What were some of the takeaways from the USDA's latest cattle on feed report? Here's the USDA's Rod Bain.
25: The findings of Friday's USDA Cattle on Feed report, the first issued since September, reveals
26: there are 11.7 million head of cattle in feedlots with a capacity of greater than 1,000 head. That's about 2% lower than a year ago.
25: Agriculture Department livestock analyst Michael McConnell says other details from October include
26: we saw 2.04 million head of cattle placed into those feedlots. That's about 10% lower than a year ago. And cattle that were marketed came in at about 1.7 million. Head, which is about 8% lower than a year ago.
25: The takeaways of the report, according to McConnell,
26: placements continue to be down sharply from a year ago. That's really just representative of really tight feeder cattle supplies. Some of that is due to the fact that we have sharply lower imports, largely due to the fact that we have bans and restrictions on cattle coming from Mexico, in addition to which we have tight domestic feeder cattle supplies due to where we are in the cattle cycle. And as a result, we're also seeing the rate of marketings reduced from last year.
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0: The talk show that's getting you talking. 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
30: Probably we should have done this the opening week. They basically now said, you want to pick a fight, you're going to get poorer and poorer. I think they are prepared to do whatever it takes, no matter how poor they get. And the question will be, do other elements of the Iranian government finally literally rebel in a civil war and take out the Revolutionary Guard? Or, in fact, if they have all the guns, do they just keep hanging in no matter what?
1: So Newt Gingrich is saying, how does that government stay in power? And also saluting the fact that we are continuing to up the ante with financial constraints, shutting them down oil, the blockade, and hitting them five times as hard as they try to hit us. So they go after our warship, the USS George Washington. We blew up three of their ships. The next day, we blow up five of their ships. They try to blow up our base in Jordan. We knock 18 of 20 down, two land harmlessly in the desert. So the message is, it's not getting any easier. President's not going to break. And if the Speaker of the House is correct and you're going to amp it up and not go proportionally with us, you're going to exceed that, then don't assume that we're not going to blow you away and wipe you out individually. That's what this president has shown. And the Treasury Secretary is as tough as anybody in this country, pound for pound. He's already shown it physically, and he's relentless in these interviews, and now he's relentless in these economic restrictions.

0: I'm Jerry Willis, and this is the Fox Business Report.
1: Stocks are losing ground again today after Mideast tensions pushed the global benchmark for oil, Brent crude, over the $100 a barrel mark. And West Texas Intermediate, U.S. oil, has been holding over $95. The Federal Reserve is expected to decide 1 week from today whether to raise interest rates, though Reuters' survey of economists indicates most believe the Fed's key rate for short-term lending will remain steady. Casey's General Stores, known as the place to gas up and eat freshly made pizza, says sales were up more than 3% in the summer quarter from a year ago. People were buying more gas, but sales of groceries, general merchandise, prepared food, and beverages declined. And Chewy shares are losing ground, even though the company raised its forecast for the year. That's your Fox Business Report. I'm Ginny Coselda. Invested in you.
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6: Hey, y'all. I'm Aisha Morgan, and this is Albany Today. Today, I'm excited to welcome the newly crowned Miss Georgia Volunteer 2027, Miss Sarah Jane Houston. Miss Sarah Jane, welcome to Albany Today.
7: Oh, thank you for having me. I'm excited to be here.
6: So first, congratulations
7: thank
6: on
7: you.
6: Being crowned. You're welcome to Miss Georgia Volunteer 2027. That's an amazing accomplishment. So take us back to that moment. It's between you and the runner-up, and the announcer is about to say the name of the new Miss Georgia Volunteer. What was going through your mind when you heard your name being called?
7: Honestly, I was in shock, but I put in so much work and so much time and so much effort behind the scenes. So that way, if the judges did pick me, that I would be ready. I'd be ready to take on the job. I'd be ready to serve the state of Georgia.
6: Even before the crown, you were already doing the work and serving your community. Now, where did the passion for volunteering and serving others begin for you?
7: When I was a child, my mom worked for Girls Inc. in Albany, Georgia. And now I have the opportunity to serve as an ambassador for Girls Inc. of Greater Atlanta. So it's really full circle to have that connection as a child and now as an adult be able to give back to an organization that really shaped so much of my beliefs in serving others and empowering women.
6: Let's talk about See It, Be It. What inspired you to turn your experience into something bigger?
7: See It, Be It stems from something very personal to me. I was born legally blind, and I had to go through 4 extensive eye surgeries before I turned 2 years old. I noticed that there were no Disney princesses with glasses. Even as an adult, I don't see legally blind women in places of success. And I noticed that that was quietly teaching me that I didn't belong in those places, even though that couldn't be farther from the truth. I made a decision that no child in my reach would grow up believing that they weren't enough and that their obstacles could keep them from achieving their dreams. I believe that if children can see it, they can be it.
6: What do you hope to accomplish during your year of service?
7: I want people to look back and remember is that I made this organization feel welcoming and I made others feel welcomed just by being in my presence. And like I was said earlier, if I just make one young girl believe that she belongs in any space that she dreams of occupying, you can do and be anything you set your mind to. And I hope my reign is just proof of that.
6: So, Miss Sarah Jane, thank you so much for joining me today and sharing your story with us. And congratulations again on being crowned Miss Georgia Volunteer 2027. I'm Aisha Morgan, and you've been listening to Albany Today. We'll see you next time.
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0: so busy, he'll make your head spin. It's Brian Kilmeade.
1: It's all about messaging. People ask me, what are we doing all the time? And we're starting this week with the convention, and this is going to kick our efforts off all the way through November 3rd. We have the candidates we want. We have the resources we need to get this messaging out. And we have the president who's the best, probably the best showman that's ever existed in politics.
2: Joe Gruter's RNC chair has done a good job. He's certainly raised enough money. Now we're going to see if this is going to be successful. He's on the line for this. Karl Rove's the expert, and I appreciate it. He said we should have done this in July, and the DNC should have done it too. He also cited they did this in the 80s. I don't know. If this happened in July, we would have forgotten it already. And so many of the primaries weren't done yet. So, I mean, we how much did we find out in August? A lot. El Saeed was in August. We found out Mike Rogers, who he's going to be going against. Now we find out who's John Sununu is going to be going against. We found out who everyone's going against. This was intentional. Plus, what do we always hear? Even when it's a presidential year, nobody pays attention until after Labor Day. So it's after Labor Day. So to me, I like it. I have no problem with it. Here's more from Joe Gruter's Cup 5. Joe Gruter's Cup 5.
1: I think we have the candidates we want because the president's hand selected a lot of these candidates, but with endorsing them early on. And so we have the matchups we want, and what it comes down to, common sense versus crazy.
2: And that's true. And what I would do is not just say it, I'd roll it. And why is it that Tallarico and El Saeed have deleted all this stuff? Because it's stuff they've said. They don't say, I don't think that anymore. I don't know what I was thinking back then, but I've learned it. I had a revelation. I don't drink and drive anymore. I don't drink and speak anymore. Whatever it is. But they're trying to say is I'm taking that down. This is what I think now. Well, tell me what changed. Tell me the moment that you thought to yourself, we should not defund the police. Tell me the moment where you thought that 9/11 wasn't an inside job. Tell me the minute that you believe that our reaction after 9/11 caused more pain than 9/11 itself. Just tell me when it stopped. What you don't like is politically the problem is that it doesn't resonate today. Remember, people don't, we never were for defund the police here, but you guys were. You guys were all talking about defund the police. They need to be reformed. Colin Kaepernick's a genius. And racism in the end zone of the NFL games. It's at least we could do. Police chiefs forced to kneel because of things that happened up until 1865. Just absolutely insane. Gruter's talk more on American Reports about messaging and which it has to come out. Cut 7.
1: We're going to get that messaging out over the next couple of days and really tell people that the American dream is still alive and well, and that with this president, with this administration, if you have hope and you want to achieve it, you could do it.
2: And that's what they're going to talk about, not what AOC says. We need a 30-hour work week, no overtime, and ability to rest. Yeah, that's France's mantra. That's what you do in Western Europe as you watch your society collapse around you. And still have to wonder how you get air conditioning in homes. Martha McCallum joins us now, anchor of the story. It's going to start at 3 p.m. Eastern time, and she is in Dallas for all the festivities of this two-day convention. Martha, welcome.
3: Hi, Brian. Great to be with you.
2: Hey, Martha, I know it's real early, but do you have a sense? Does this feel like a convention to you or the calm before the storm?
3: Well, I'll tell you, it certainly looks like a convention in there. It's, a fantastic space. Everything is set up in a, full year convention look out there. And I think they're ready to roll. And I think as we heard President Trump talk about, you have to, and also the RNC chair, Gruter's talked about, you have to sort of shake it up. You got to figure out a way to change the historical record of what generally happens to incumbent presidents, especially in their second term, where they head into lame duck territory not long after. So, and I don't know if that will happen with this president. I think that remains to be seen. But I think it's a strong effort to sort of focus the attention after Labor Day. It's a back to school kind of mode that everybody's in, and we'll see how they do.
2: HHS Secretary RFK Jr. is supposed to speak. Todd Blanche, I think that's kind of odd for the Attorney General to speak. Our Army combat veteran, we don't know who that is, I don't think. A factory worker, J.D. Vance, and the President of the United States. Looks like John Husted, the senator, now trailing in Ohio. We have Mike Collins trailing in Georgia. And we have Mike Rogers, basically in a dead heat in Michigan, are going to speak. To me, Martha, I'd be rolling a lot of my opponent. Because it's a lot of these candidates are traditional conservative candidates running against very outlandish candidates. liberal in the case in Georgia, but in the other two, man, they've said a lot of things that are hard to explain. And I would run that. I wouldn't say it. I would roll their comments.
3: We'll see if that's what they do. Certainly that's the case in Mike Rogers' race against Abdul Al-Sayed in Michigan. I think it's one of the most clearly defined socialist-leaning candidates, even though he says he's not a member of the DSA, versus Mike Rogers. I mean, you know, there's a lot of issues that they have to contend with in Michigan and also in places like Maine and New Hampshire, where they're confronting these tariffs, the Canada tariffs. I think there's about $80 million a year of business that Michigan does with Canada. So that's going to be one of the things that I think they'll need to address. But I agree that the clearest definition in an election, you always want to draw a sharp contrast. And it is there in every possible way if he plays the comments of Abdul Al-Sayed and some of the other who declared self the democratic socialists out there who really want to change the way we're doing things. And just quickly on what you just said, Brian, you know, I couldn't agree more. I was just talking to Stuart Varney about this earlier, about this 32-hour work week. Like, you know, since when did any Americans sort of grow up with the idea that the less we do, the better? It's absolutely the antithesis of everything about the way that I was raised. I mean, think about JFK. You know, don't ask not what your country can do for you, but what you can do for your country. This is a complete 180 from that kind of Democratic Party. The idea that we want to, as you said, Brian, turn into France, where it's like, you know, just sort of this, the less we can do, the better. And the more we can let government take over and provide for us, the better is just, I mean, if you're running against that, you've got a lot of rich thoughts, rich elements to draw on. And if they make the most of it, I think it will have an impact.
2: I think so. I think there's two things that are going to happen. I don't think that the House or the Senate has been won or lost yet. And I think two things are going to happen that I know of. There's always a surprise. The Iran war is going to have another wave, another chapter. And I also think the Canadian trade deal is really going to affect some of these battleground states. I talked to a high-ranking official on trade today, and it looks like Canadian side has reached out and talked about how do we get these talks back on track. So if they get back on track, and the president could emphasize the 20 deals he's done already. I think Biden did zero, and Obama did 3 in 8 years. If they could get these 20 and make it 21, and Mexico's ready to get delivered, you could show progress on the trade front. Here's Thomas Phillipson, the former Council of Economic Advisor, about this whole fight with Canada, Cut 50.
4: I think the overall strategy of Trump is very Reagan-like, and that sounds kind of weird when you hear it, but Reagan was all for peace through strength in regular wars, and Trump is really the analog of that just for trade war. He wants to hold up the threat of not trading with us as a stick, essentially, just as Reagan wanted to hold up our nuclear weapon as a stick to get what we want.
2: Yeah. Do you see the similarities?
3: I do. And I think that we've always seen President Trump in an aggressive mode to use the economy in almost a military way, to shake up these relationships and to, you know, look for better, better trade deals. You know, we've seen like so many of our manufacturing sectors really gutted on the backs of cheap imports. So, and as the president said before, you know, there is pain to go through in this process, but if you can reshuffle the deck on some of these deals, I do think that people can understand the argument over the longer term that it will provide a lot more jobs here in the United States. I mean, you have obviously the AI element that is becomes part of this, and some of these jobs are going to go away. But, you know, I think Mike Rogers is making that argument to voters. He's saying, look, it's necessary to reorganize this trade relationship, even though, you know, he's trying to walk that line as a candidate, basically saying these are changes that are worth making in the long term. And I agree. If they can get a Canada deal, that will certainly help the folks, the Republicans running Susan Collins in Maine, Sununu in New Hampshire, and Mike Rogers in Michigan.
2: What kind of crowds do they expect today? Do you know?
3: I really don't know. I mean, you know, you see a lot of activity around town. I know that a lot of the hotels are booked. It's you know, empty because it's just early in the day right now. So that's going to be part of the story, you know. And I also think that in all conventions, it's not just for the people in the room, although the people in the room certainly give the energy to the event. There's no doubt about that. But it's the production and it's the coverage. And we'll see how much coverage it gets. That's another huge question across the country. And then you've got the social media impact of moments that are impactful on the stage that sort of take off on social media. So I think they're hoping for a combination of all of that. Will it make a difference? You know, I don't know. And I just would mention, you know, if you go back to the 2024 convention in Milwaukee, remember the incredible, I mean, that was a totally different moment. You're coming 36 hours off of an assassination attempt in Butler. The president walks in with a bandage on his ear. The crowd is going crazy. You've got Hulk Hogan ripping open his shirt. You've got all of these things that happened at that convention that really, I think, energized the sweep that Trump ended pulling off in November. And I think he's just hoping to capture a little bit of that to remind people of some of the things that he feels are accomplishments and to look ahead. He still is the most impactful Republican in the party. There's no doubt about it. So even though the numbers are a bit soft right now, I don't think they have anyone better to lean on.
2: All right. Who are you going to, I know you're going to be seeing, you have your show and you're probably going to be doing the covers tonight, right?
3: Yeah, so 3 o'clock this afternoon, Brooke Rollins is sitting down with James Tallarico a bit earlier, and we're going to air that interview. It's the first time that he has had an interview on Fox. I think we've done a good job of talking to these candidates over the past few months, and it's good that they're spending time sitting down with our reporters and anchors. So we'll see what comes from that. That will air for the first time today at 3 o'clock on The Story. And then tonight, Brett and I will do coverage of the evening speeches on Sean Hannity's show. So we're looking forward to that.
2: Unbelievable. The other thing that's happening today, I don't know if you've seen, is on AI. They're running these models, and the models have shown that out of control are more powerful than from the agents that actually programmed them. And Anthropic had a lead researcher just resigned, said, I think we're leading towards a situation that where AI is going to be out of control if we continue this way. And there seems to be a sense among all the AI leaders that we should slow it down. And I'm wondering if that's resonating around the country. There's a lot of people skeptical to begin with, but we might be at that breaking point now.
3: I think one of the big conversations that's going on in tech is how to do that. Do you form a commission of tech leaders who understand it and make sure that there's some sort of regulation in play? It's so tricky. And I think that this person is, you know, this Anthropic engineer is stating something that has been around for a long time. I mean, Elon Musk has been talking about this for at least the past 5 years. These real concerns about what happens. You know, would it be possible for some of these systems to take down, you know, infrastructure in the United States, to become an enemy of the country, of humanity? It's a very real problem. And I think that, you know, this Anthropic engineer speaking out triggers that conversation to really find some form. And President Trump has been, in some ways, active on it, but also wanting these companies to sort of operate in a capitalist environment and to succeed. He wants to beat China, which is imperative in this race. But these concerns are real. And you know, you hear them from people who understand it deeply, like Elon Musk and this engineer at Anthropic.
2: We'll see where we're at. Martha, thanks so much for joining us. We'll watch you at 3 o'clock today.
3: Thanks, Brian.
2: And then tonight.
3: See you later.
2: Everything from Dallas. Martha McCallum just brought you up to date on what's happening with this RNC midterm convention. 55 days into the midterms. Going to be an exciting sprint. Don't move.
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14: I wish there was a limited number of people who misled the public, that I could describe them in just a few names. But the truth is that, as we have heard, this goes across a multitude of those that New Yorkers have trusted. And we are here to release these documents today because for a long time, New Yorkers have known the truth, and yet they have been unable to see the truth in any document that's been presented to them.
2: And that's Mayor Mamdani talking about what he says is 170 pages to show that right after 9/11, when people were working in downtown area, they were breathing in toxic fumes. Now, we know We know Governor Whitman, who became EPA director, administrator. She said the air was clean. It wasn't. But also, when it became clear it wasn't, I remember nobody in the pile would wear a mask. They thought it would hinder them, slow them down. They're trying to save lives. I thoroughly understand it. We remember telling our reporters in the field that thin paper masks don't work. I remember that days after on the air live. So now they said they had studies that show the air was dangerous. And that's why a lot of people are suffering from 9/11 related illnesses, or have died from that. More people have died since and after. So I'm curious to see this paperwork, and Mayor Mamdani trying to make himself out to a hero, or is he actually a hero? Did he actually do this thing right? A lot of people are writing me, asking me different things. Robert writes, and this is what I said this morning. I was talking about LSU and being possibly knocked out of the SEC. Why? Because they used two players that courts say they could use. They went to NFL training camps and got cut and had a fifth year of eligibility. I think LSU is being targeted because they hate Lane Kiffin. And they said, Brian, when 15 member presidents vote to not allow pro athletes to play college football in the SEC, and one school thumbs their nose at that rule, that allows that coach to publicly mock the ruling, institutional control is certainly in question. These people have been lawless in the SEC, pushing back against the NCAA, taking money under the table for years. Now they're paying millions of dollars, and their line of the sand is when a player gets cut, not realizing they had a fifth year of eligibility, a court ruled late, and gets cut from a training camp team, gets offered to go back to school and make $1 million, now they shouldn't? That's your line in the sand? No one doubts they're eligible. They just went to camp for 3 months. And it's one in a lifetime. It's once in a lifetime situation. And now the SEC says that's not the ethics that we've lived our lives on and we've played our games about. I'm not buying it. Please. Some other your emails. A lot of people pointing out that I said Jessica Tisch instead of Jessica Lynch. No, Jessica Tisch is the right name for the police commissioner. Not Jessica Lynch. You're right. Jessica Lynch is the Army corporal or private that was taken hostage during the Iraq War. So I thoroughly understand that. All right, quick announcement. United States is coming out in a few weeks. It's going to be October 13th. You can pre-order it now. But if you want to see us on stage in a show like no other, where we bring history to life, and we'll be talking about it through Uniting the States, the six crucial moments that forge the American miracle, I'll be in Red Bank, New Jersey, Count Basie Center for the Arts, an unbelievable facility, October 16th. 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

0: to lower long-term interest rates.
1: They've announced now three times the original plan that was announced last month. They're going to buy back $6 billion worth of bonds between 10-year and 20-year. So they're sticking to the long end of the bond yields related to this. They are trying to work directly within the bond markets to try and bring this down. They would specifically like to see the 10-year go down because that is tied to mortgage rates and auto loans, trying to boost some of the market.
0: Fox Business's Edward Lawrence at the White House. This has one everyday cost keeps rising. Gas prices jumping 7 cents since yesterday in AAA's national average for regular, with U.S. oil prices surging back over $96 a barrel after Iran fired more missiles at a U.S. warship, prompting the U.S. to strike back.
2: Iran certainly paying a heavy price for lashing out against U.S. warships. Five Iranian oil tankers hit and destroyed by U.S. forces on Tuesday, four in the Gulf of Oman, one near Karg Island.
0: Fox's Steve Harrigan in Tel Aviv. Iran responded to that by firing more missiles at U.S. positions in Jordan, which says it intercepted most of the missiles and two fell in the desert. Democrats pointing to the Iran conflict and rising costs as a key part of their midterm messaging as President Trump prepares to head to Dallas for the first ever Republican midterm convention, which begins tonight. Federal prosecutors taking aim at a Chinese-run network accused of being a marketplace for scams.
3: We are working with our private industry partners, and they are Google, Meta, Tether, Coinbase, and we're not only going after the Chinese organized criminal enterprises, but the networks and the infrastructure.
0: U.S. Attorney for D.C. Jeanine Pirro says more than 500 scam sites have been shut down so far. 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
0: The Israeli Prime Minister plans a whirlwind visit to New York later this month, despite his feud with the city's mayor.
7: Israel's UN ambassador Danny Danon says there is no option. His prime minister will appear in person to address the United Nations General Assembly. New York City Mayor Zoran Mamdani has described Benjamin Netanyahu as a war criminal and called for his arrest, a call he had to withdraw because the city doesn't have the authority to detain him. Mayor Mamdani has also asked New Yorkers to protest the September 24th speech, Ambassador Danon accusing him of sowing chaos. The International Criminal Court issued a warrant for Netanyahu's arrest, but neither the U.S. nor Israel are members of the ICC. Jonathan Savage, Fox News.
0: Opening statements are set for today in New Mexico, where Facebook is on trial over privacy concerns linked to the 2016 election. The state accuses the social media platform of failing to protect users from a data breach. An iconic burger chain is making some MAHA changes.
8: To make burgers healthy and delicious, California-based In-N-Out Burger revealing its secrets on top of never-frozen beef patties. Several changes to its ingredients this year, starting with the buns. No more sesame flour, saying even small amounts can cause a dangerous reaction for those with allergies. Replacing iodized salt with sea salt, following the replacement of high fructose corn syrup in its ketchup, now sweetened by real sugar. And no more cancer-linked red dye number 3 in its pink lemonade and strawberry shakes. Can fans tell the difference? Well, sales driving more stores. 430 locations, including new at Suntan Valley, Arizona and Hendersonville, Tennessee.
0: Fox's Therese Crowley. Another sell-off on Wall Street, which is under pressure from the bond market. Right now, the Dow's down 395 points. That's off session lows. The S&P and the NASDAQ also in the red. I'm Lisa Brady, Fox News.
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3: A few scattered showers and thunderstorms around through the afternoon and into the evening hours. Partly cloudy overnight tonight, low in the mid-70s. Patchy dense fog tomorrow morning. Then a mix of sun and clouds for the rest of the day tomorrow. Plenty of heat and humidity. High 93, our heat index 101. I'm Georgia WeatherNet meteorologist KJ Allen.
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0: Welcome in the Wednesday edition. Clay and Buck, appreciate all of you hanging out with us. We have got a lot to discuss. The midterm convention in Dallas, Texas going on with President Trump speaking tonight. I am sure we will touch on that to a certain extent. There are many stories out there that we will be following, but the Lindsey Clancy story, now that the jurors have spoken, is even worse than we might have anticipated. I didn't expect to hear from the Lindsey Clancy jurors who believed that she was not guilty by reason of insanity. I didn't expect that they would be a particularly likable group or a particularly rational group. But Buck, as the jurors have begun to speak, and we have a bunch of cuts of that if you have not already heard, I was just on Fox News with Harris Faulkner, and I said very much what I usually have said on this program, which is I think Lindsey Clancy should be in prison for the rest of her life. And we talked about strict liability and how I think a parent killing her kids is the worst thing that can happen. And I immediately got an email from Suze that I thought you would appreciate, Buck. You are a disgusting man. When was your last period? When did you deliver a baby? A lawyer? Don't think so. A clickbait attention seeker and butt ugly. That is from Suze. That just came into my email inbox. Thank you, Suze. I hope you're also a Clay and Buck listener, as well as a Fox News viewer. But these, if you want to adopt this from a positive perspective, Buck, let me start with this. Can you imagine the poor bastard who got screamed at for six straight days by these crazy women who were convinced that Lindsey Clancy should not be held accountable? Can you imagine being in that jury room for 6 days? We'll play some of the cuts. What you are seeing is there were actually several people on the jury who initially believed that she was guilty, but they succumbed to the power of the browbeating. And as a result, they ended up changing their opinions. But this brave soul who was willing to stand up against all of the slings and arrows for six straight days to avoid her being found not guilty. Here is some of these jurors speaking out. This is Kelly Farina, who is angry. He had the hardest time getting over the fact that Lindsey viciously killed her children. Do you think maybe that is a significant part of this case? Here's cut one.
1: I'm not sure if rogue is the right word, Sue, but every one of us in the hours of her frustration would get up and walk the room because you just couldn't sit anymore. And we'd all go to the cart with the exhibits. She, I think, got up to the cart once very briefly and went back to his seat. He would not interact with us and try to understand. We read to him on numerous occasions the definition of reasonable doubt from Judge Sullivan's instruction. He actually said one day in the end, well, why don't we have the judge come in and read it again? And we were like, no, we have it in front of us. We don't need that. And we would highlight it and, you know, so-and-so, this is the definition of reasonable doubt. But he had the hardest time getting off the fact that Lindsey viciously killed her children.
2: That last line, Clay, is astonishing because it actually summarizes everything. Who is this crazy man who just was so upset about the premeditated brutal murder of three defenseless children by their own mother? That's the question that she is asking. She is mad at the man. She has no rage, it seems, at all. In fact, nothing but sympathy, perhaps even a degree of solidarity with Lindsey Clancy. Now, these jurors, let's just for a moment, on the less serious side of things, yes, they look, sound, and think exactly the way that we all knew they did before we saw a single one of them emerge from this jury pool. From the accents straight out of The Departed down to, which we'd expect, Massachusetts, but all the way down to the way that they seem to be lifetime, like Marlboro Red smoking spinsters, liberals, the whole thing, Clay, is exactly as the conservative commentariat, and I would just say the rational, sane commentariat, had assumed it would be this whole time. And it also goes to what a hero this one guy is. I've also, you've never really seen people before in a jury trying so hard to nullify a fellow juror. Let's just be clear. This is what I was saying, Clay, when the verdict came down. There's no misconduct here. They keep saying, well, reasonable doubt. We explained what reasonable doubt is. The women on the jury sound like Fauci to me. And I say, well, no, he's entitled to his vote, if you will, on what is and what is not reasonable doubt. You don't get to, the harpy mob in that room does not get to just say, do what we want. And that's very apparent from the interviews that they've given and the analysis that you get on from the people in the media on this, too. They keep saying, oh, you know, mental illness has been around or the mental illness defense, insanity defense has been around a long time. People historically who have used the insanity defense in cases like this were crazy people for a long, like everyone knew that they were crazy for a long time. And it was known that they would be considered crazy afterwards. And yet here with Lindsey Clancy, we're supposed to think like she had a momentary triple homicide moment and now she's good. That's crazy.
0: Yes. And again, the fact that so many women, and I read that email because I went off on Fox News about this, and I've been talking about it a lot on this program. We've gotten angry women calling in and writing. It really is OJ for white women. And I think much as the O.J. Simpson case held up a mirror to society and many of us recoiled from what it showed, which was there's a substantial percentage of black people that were willing to let O.J. Simpson off because they saw it as some sort of connection of an identity.
2: It was a referendum
0: politics.
2: On racism. It was a referendum on racism. And it was payback, actually, was the word that you were hearing a lot, Clay. Payback.
0: That's right. And I mean, in fact, when the O.J. Simpson verdict came down, a couple of different jurors did a black power sign as if, oh, now we're getting real justice in America. O.J. brutally murdered a random waiter and his ex-wife and was found not guilty and had no consequences despite overwhelming evidence that he did it. Fuck. The O.J. case had far more reasonable doubt than the Lindsey Clancy case does. We're not even disputing whether she murdered her three kids in cold blood. They're just saying that she was insane. And I think what you're seeing is a lot of men are looking at the reflection that it is showing us of women, and they are saying, my goodness, their psychology right now is darker than we even anticipated or understood.
2: I think what we see with a lot of these, with these female jurors so far, and I think it would be the same thing with the rest of them as they come out. I wonder, as a sidebar here, I wonder if the other two guys, not the hero, the other two guys were just so hectored, so.
0: Yes, I would bet that they
2: were. Completely beleaguered. I don't think that they're, you know, Lindsey Clancy pink t-shirt guys. They could be. Those are rare. That's a rare thing. You see the women outside the courthouse that are screeching in support of her that were doing that. You really don't see guys doing that. Maybe a guy brought there by his crazy wife because he's, you know, just hanging on by a thread. But back to the women that we see here, it is, I think, apparent to people observing this case that there is a mindset in America, and this is the broader theme. This isn't just about some women in Massachusetts or one case or one. There is a subset, the same way there was with the O.J. case, Clay, which I think is a very important comparison. The O.J. case was a super high profile. People forget also, it was really the first, like, televised true crime obsession national media. It was the biggest news story in the world for a while, for months, for however long that trial went on. It really was.
0: People
2: was
0: forget, Buck, that also, remember when they put the war on CNN and that made CNN the first Gulf War?
2: Yeah.
0: This was the first time that you could put a trial on television all day and be able to utilize 24-hour news networks to propel a narrative. It was a different era. There had been big crimes and big trials before, but never before had there been obsession.
2: The 24/7 televised news
0: every
2: cycle.
0: Every single
2: a
0: witness
2: thing.
0: Became famous, and many of them are still famous. Cato yes. Kaelin was just the house guest of O.J. Simpson. He became incredibly famous.
2: He has a podcast now. I think he follows both of us on Twitter, by the way. He's actually right wing.
0: We should get him on. Judge yeah. Lance Ito became, remember they had the dancing Itos back in the day on Jay Leno, if I remember correctly. I mean, it was a social world phenomenon that hadn't occurred before.
2: So here's the takeaway that people had from that. And we're going to have a friend, Ann Coulter, on, I think, tomorrow. And she was the one that came up with this initial phrase. And I like to credit people for, you know, when they have something that's really, she said that the white guilt bank was closed after people saw, and I saw this in my school, a lot of their fellow black Americans running around cheering, not solemnly declaring, we do believe there was reasonable doubt in this case, and we're very sorry for the family of Nicole Brown. And by the way, Ron Goldman, who just was there.
0: Yes.
2: Who just was there. I mean, that was the most powerful thing in the OJ series. It was actually a good series, whatever it was, when Ron's parents were able to speak to Marcia Clark and Ron's dad. I mean, that really kind of haunted me because that never came through, that this guy was just like returning her glasses to her. I mean, he just happened to yes. be in the wrong place at the wrong time, and he got his head almost cut off by this maniac. But Clay, the real sentiment from black America then, and this is a generalization, there were black Americans who were horrified by this. I know we have a robust black audience that listens to us right now, and they are with us and they get it, and we're all together on the Constitution and America and everything else. But there were a lot of black people at the time whose attitude was, if two white people have to get their necks, if they get their heads basically cut off by O.J. Simpson to have a conversation about racism, it's worth it. That was really the tone. That was the feeling. If we get to have now our national moment where we talk about racism, those people, their deaths were, sacrifices they'll make to the altar. This is where the really chilling but true Lindsey Clancy thing comes in. There are a lot of women who seem to take who are taking the opinion here that if three young children had to be brutally strangled to death by their mother, so we all understand how serious postpartum is, worth it. That is their attitude. That is what they are expressing and showing outside of that courthouse. And it is disgusting and it is insane.
0: Let me also play this cut for you, Buck. This is the same juror. She says the prosecution didn't even have any character witnesses talking about Lindsay being a bad mother. She strangled her children to death. I look at some of this and I say, well, did they even know that she was a bad mother? I would submit if you commit triple murder, that makes you a bad mom, right? Maybe sometimes you forget about soccer practice and you can be a good mom. And we can debate exactly what good versus bad mom conduct is.
2: The 9/11 hijackers, other than running the planes into the buildings, they were going to strip clubs. They seem like pretty normal dudes until they tried to kill thousands or did kill thousands of people.
0: Austere religious scholars. That was what they said when one of the 9/11 hijackers.
2: No, that was al-Baghdadi when he got killed. Al-Baghdadi. The New York Times and not his epitaph. What do you call it? His
0: obituary.
2: Obituary. Thank you.
0: Here is one cut. Look, they're not even talking about the fact that she was a bad mom. They can't even prove that. Other than the murder, she was great. How was the play, Mrs. Lincoln? Other than cut two.
1: I just found it to be harsh, Sue. Very, very harsh. I mean, again, and maybe we're talking with ourselves here, but the fact that they had no character witnesses in regard to Lindsay of being a bad mother. I mean, right out of the gate, it's like you're presenting all these medical professionals, but nobody's presenting for the prosecution a woman and a mother of three children. So I found it to be biased right out of the gate.
0: She murdered them with an exercise band, Buck. Of course it's going to be biased out of the gate against the murderer. Like, the prosecution didn't present any character witnesses to show us she was a bad mom. They don't have to. She killed her three kids. Whatever your standard is on motherhood, that is a failure. Some of y'all have lost your minds.
2: I want to share with you real quick, Clay.
0: Yes.
2: We have not gotten a single one man in this audience email, call, talk, anything disagreeing with us. Not one.
0: Good point. 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
2: Welcome back here to Clay and Buck. I'm going to hold. We got some calls coming in, Clay. I don't want to give any of them short shrift, so we can do them on the flip side here and have a conversation with people about this. I think this is still certainly the subject that has people the most passionate right now on one side or the other in the news cycle. I think people are finding themselves kind of shocked at the opinions that they don't agree with on this. Another thing, Clay, that you should speak to, or that I'm going to ask you to speak to, is this stuff about the women on the Lindsey Clancy jury finding Kevin Reddington so like charming and whimsical and fantastic, like he's there for their entertainment. This is the same attorney, I might add, who said publicly, well, he was on TV, that he thought Donald Trump should consider a pardon. Which is that just meant to taint the jury pool further by suggesting that that could even be under consideration? I mean, what is that maneuver of saying Trump won't do it, couldn't do it, and there's not even a verdict? So why would we go there, Clay? So these
0: the
2: are
0: the only thing I can say charitably to him is he is hearing discussions that there might be federal charges brought. That's the only thing I can think of.
2: Well, I mean, that would be an interesting one. That's something that I hadn't even considered. Back in the day, having the right gear at home when severe weather hits might have been flashlights and batteries. 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
22: An 18-year-old is facing charges in a deadly LaGrange triple shooting. Police arrested Joshua Preston on Monday night for two counts of murder and aggravated assault. He's accused of killing two teens and injuring another at the Brittany Place Apartments off Hogansville Road. Investigators say they believe the shooting happened during a gathering of friends. Federal investigators are looking into a series of cyber attacks targeting water systems in Georgia and across the country.
23: Locally, that included systems in Clayton County and in Columbus. Taylor Morgan, Chief Solutions Officer with TechStream, tells WSAV what is known so far.
24: The assumption is that this is potentially an Iranian-backed group that is carrying out an attack on the system. That's the working assumption right now. What we understand from the attack is that they got into the system and they shut down water operations for a period of time.
23: He says there were no reported impacts to drinking water safety.
24: They're looking for ins through a system where they can disrupt operations, disrupt livelihood, disrupt the economy.
23: Utility companies are being urged to strengthen cybersecurity defenses and maintain the ability to operate systems manually if automated controls are compromised. I'm Rebecca Hughes.
1: A former high school coach in Harrelson County is guilty of child sex crimes. A jury convicted Jeffrey Matthews yesterday on more than one dozen counts, including child molestation. He was accused earlier this year of grooming at least seven males while he coached girls softball at Bremen High School. Sentencing will be in about a month, although he does face similar charges in Carroll County as well. And Hartsfield-Jackson International Airport officials are preserving pieces of history for decades into the future. A group was on hand yesterday to bury a time capsule to be opened in 2126, 100 years from now. The items featured were important pieces from the airport's first century, including a copy of the 1925 airport lease agreement, a COVID-19 care kit, and a copy of a piece of mail from the first airmail flight. I'm Thomas Cage.
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15: "It's an egregious violation of the act."
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26: Few scattered showers and thunderstorms around through the afternoon and into the evening hours. Partly cloudy overnight tonight, low in the mid-70s. Patchy dense fog tomorrow morning. Then a mix of sun and clouds for the rest of the day tomorrow. Plenty of heat and humidity. High 93, our heat index 101. I'm Georgia WeatherNet meteorologist KJ Allen.
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0: Welcome back in, Clay and Buck. All right, we got loaded lines, 800-282-2882. I see right now, looking at my quad box, when I was just on with Harris Faulkner, the lead story on Fox News, Travis, holdout Clancy jury is a hero. That's a, I'm fine with that headline. You see your name on the screen. You're hoping that the next quote right after it is not going to be claims DUI was unjustified, you know, or something negative. Like a juror is a hero who wanted to convict Lindsey Clancy. I'm okay with that headline.
1: This is a headline. Clay Travis, anti-murder and defends children. Yes.
0: That's it.
1: This is
0: That's
1: good.
0: What I can
1: good
0: roll
1: place
0: with.
1: To be.
0: All right, we got a bunch of calls. I'm going to get to them and talk backs and everything else, Buck, but I wanted to hit you with this. I saw this coming down. Poll. Should Lindsey Clancy be found guilty by political party? Now, I would like to see it by gender, too. The crosstabs on gender here. Republicans say by a 61-13 margin, Lindsey Clancy should have been found guilty of murder. 61-13 with people, others, not sure, not following the case. So 61-13, that's not about right to you, Buck. 61-13, I mean, that doesn't stand out to me as stunning. Democrat.
1: 61-13, and then there was just everyone else had no opinion, was the?
0: Confused probably about the they don't have
1: only 13% of Republicans thinking that she should have been found not guilty. That's, I would have thought the other number would be a little higher, quite honestly, on the 60-something percent. I would have thought it was more like 80, but yes, within the realm for sure.
0: By the way, nationwide, 46% guilty, 21% not guilty. So, and then again, that would be what the math, a lot of people not necessarily that plugged in would be my guess on having an opinion on this. Democrats, 34-31 guilty. Nearly 50-50 on is Lindsey Clancy guilty of murder for strangling her children.
1: Why are Democrats the party of psychotic killers? Like, if someone's going to defend a psychotic killer in general and try to, it's always going to be overwhelmingly Democrats who, like, if there's a monster in our society, if somebody has been possessed by the demonic and done the worst possible thing, you're going to find more Democrats that are like, he's not that bad or she's not that bad.
0: I think, in a dark way, I can give you two hypotheses. One is, this is what happens when you don't believe in personal responsibility. It extends across all facets of life. And so you're willing to accept excuses even for the most heinous of behaviors. That's probably the most likely, I think, hypothesis for what's going on. The second one is Democrats are willing to, I think, extend empathy. This is a more favorable, I think, explanation. Two things that are unwilling or unjustifiable for your empathy. In other words, they are such like they are willing to see a positive in even the worst thing. Well, and so they will extend their empathy.
1: So
0: in
1: I
0: that
1: actually
0: direction.
1: So this goes to the toxic or suicidal empathy concept, which I would say, Clay, what you have with a lot of these Democrats is that they as a virtue signal, meaning as an act of personal branding and personal, I'm such a good person idea, they will extend excessive and performative empathy, whatever, to the worst possible people in the worst possible situations, not because they really care about that person and the victims of that person and all the rest of it, but because they can sit around with their clatch of fellow Lindsey Clancy juror types, and in between knitting and fashioning wind chimes together, are going to sit there and say, "Hey, you know what? We're such good people. We even support Lindsey Clancy."
0: I think there's also darker elements afoot here, Buck. One is, basically, some Democrats have bought into the idea that children are the personal possession of the murder of the mother.
1: Yes.
0: And if she wants to murder them, that's her right.
1: Yes.
0: That's scary. That's dark. Here's another dark thought. I think that, and this is probably going to be one that really gets people fired up, I think we have such a medicated society I think that there are, and evil is so endemic across much of life. I think there's lots of moms that have thought about killing their kids. And I think one reason they are empathetic for Lindsey Clancy is because they think in the back of their mind, but for something, that could have been me. I think a lot of men find that very difficult to even comprehend. You're a new dad, Buck. At no point in my life have I ever thought anything like that as a father. And so, I mean, I think all the time, as every parent does, about people doing things to my children. Now, that doesn't mean I haven't gotten frustrated and been like, oh my goodness, you know, morons, I can't believe you just did this. What are you thinking? Like, the normal parts of being a parent, I think every parent has experienced. I see this Lindsey Clancy case, and I think on some level, how many of these women that are showing up to cheer her have all, like, if, I mean, we talked about this a little bit, but I would echo it. If my son were dating a girl who was a super Lindsey Clancy supporter, I would tell him run. To break up with her.
1: Yeah, I would agree with you. And I'm not somebody that does the, you know, separate people by their views and romantically pick based on some kind of a litmus test. Although I do think you want shared values. So there is, you know, it's usually, I would say, not on one specific thing, but on values, you do have to have alignment. I kind of agree with AOC on that, actually. On values, when it comes to dating, you have to have alignment. She said she would not date a conservative. What you just said, by the way, about the opinions of women is that a lot of women have, that may be the single darkest and bleakest thing that we've ever considered on the show.
0: I mean, it is dark, but I just look at it. I mean, most people who have empathy, usually the reason why there is an empathy that is allowed to be in some way, captivated or taken and captured is because there is some scintilla of your brain that has felt an emotion or an experience that is similar to what that.
1: Well, this is where the solidarity thing starts to creep up, and you say that there are a lot of these women who keep saying, "You don't understand postpartum," and this, you don't understand, and this is why I brought up the PTSD issue for. Because guess what, ladies, you don't understand what it is to be in combat and see people blown apart in front of you, who were your closest friends in the whole world, and you know, and yet. You can sit on a jury of somebody. Well, it depends. If they're under UCMJ, you'd have to be in the military. But the point is, no one says you're not allowed to have an opinion about what some. And by the way, they wouldn't be under UCMJ if they came back with PTSD and they're a civilian. They would just be a civilian. So no one would say to them, you can't have an opinion on what a veteran. And there have been these cases, to be clear. They're rare, but there have been cases where a veteran has gone into basically a PTSD-induced psychosis. And they go to prison and or get executed, generally. If anything, it can be used as a mitigating. Now, a mitigating factor in sentencing is different than you're not guilty. It's not your fault. You didn't do a bad thing here. It's we're not going to punish you as severely because you weren't as guilty. And this gets into your whole mens rea concept and everything else. But can I just add one thing that's less bleak? I just wanted to say this. You're a dad of three boys. You know, I'm a dad of one boy, and I, you know, we're hoping to have more. Boys or girls. And I would just say, I would like to think, Clay, that under fire, I would give my life for a fellow soldier. If I, you know, I've never served in the military. Yes. I was in the CIA. I took some minimal risks in war zones for the CIA. I don't ever pretend like it was more than that. But I tried to serve in the way that I could. I'd like to think that I would step up for a fellow soldier. I would like to believe that. I mean, I would say I would, but you don't know until you're in that moment. Would you do it? I would feel also like I would step up if there were an active shooter situation. I conceal carry sometimes in Miami. I'm handy with a pistol. I've trained a lot now. I'd like to think that I would step up and put myself in harm's way to save other people. I have zero doubt in my mind that I would give my life to protect my son. Yeah. It's not a brag. It's not boasting. All the dads listening, you know exactly what I'm talking about. I would give my life to protect my son without, I mean, just automatically.
0: Instantly. And Buck, even.
1: And I can't say the other things are automatic. I'd like to think that I would step up, but, you know, you don't know courage, but it's different. As a dad, I would do it instantaneously, not think twice. And, you know, I know you feel the same way.
0: Yeah, 100%. And I think that's why so many men just look at this and say, I can't believe this is the mirror that we are seeing of what women think. I would like to say, I gave you the Republican Democrat breakdown on Lindsey Clancy. I'd like to see the men, women, because I think men, it would be 95% guilty. I think women, it's like 50-50. And that's dark because based on these numbers. Let me also tell you something else. Everybody out there says, you don't know what it's like. The woman that sent me the angry email after the Fox News hit, you don't know what it's like to be a woman. You don't know. It's all true. The entire basis of having a jury of your peers is that you don't have to be the exact same as the person to understand what justice is. The entire reason why Lady Justice is blind and has the scales of justice is because you're supposed to be able to render justice without looking at who the individual is and seeing him or her as a reflection of you. That's not justice. That's just you choosing to treat someone differently based on your own life experience, which is actually the opposite of what justice should be. So yes. Everybody out there who's trying to argue, oh, you get men can't even make a decision. Here's the concern, and we'll get some of these calls here. My concern, Buck, is I don't think there's a jury in Massachusetts that can convict this woman because I don't think there's a jury of women that will convict her in Massachusetts. I think you could convict her in Alabama. I think you could convict her in Tennessee, Florida, Texas, Utah. I think there's lots of places out there, red states, where you would get a conviction. I'm not sure you could convict her anywhere in a blue state in America right now. And that's also a dark thought.
1: I got to tell you something. And just to draw a political inference out of this, I know people say, oh, it's a million miles away in terms of politics and when it's going to happen, everything else. This may make people think a little bit differently, and I mean Democrats may think a little bit differently about having a woman at the top of the ticket.
0: This is my wife's argument, Buck. I didn't even really think about it until she started making the argument. My sons, looking at the TikToks defending Lindsey Clancy for the younger people out there, this is the worst look I think possible for women from a male perspective looking at women. And those jurors, I mean, they look exactly like what you and I, if we sketched out what the jurors would look like who do not want to have Lindsey Clancy held accountable, it would be a bunch of postmenopausal left-wing women. That's what it was. At least that's who's speaking so far, and they sound just like what you would expect them to sound
1: and they
0: like.
1: They are the indoctrinated, ultra-feminist generation that believe these lies, made terrible choices for themselves. Yes, I'm generalizing, but these generalizations exist for a reason. And now they want to see that ideology in some way vindicated. And that's the only way that I could. Anyway, we'll take your calls on this. And we had somebody who was a guy who actually wanted to call and disagree with us and said he was a medical professional. So please call back. We would like to have that conversation. We've only had women disagreeing with our, by the way, we have a lot of women who agree with us, to be clear. In our audience, what do you think is the female agreement with the line that you and I share on this? I would say 60-40 in our favor.
0: I was going to say 75-25. Okay. I think in this audience, and this audience is what, 75% male? It's like 100% male agreement. And I would say probably 75-25 women. And you may be right. It may be closer to 60-40.
1: But let's take any of the, if you're a guy who wants to disagree with us, please call in. You can hand in your man card as soon as producer Greg picks up the phone. All right. Every scam call, every scam text, every sketchy email with your name attached, each one starts with the same way somebody found you. 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
1: Welcome back in to Clay and Buck. Getting lit up on this one. A lot of calls, a lot of talkbacks. Let's do it. Let's do this. Alan in Kentucky, we got a guy who wants to weigh in on this with a little bit of a different take. What's going on, Alan?
15: Yeah, so I grew up with two parents that are both paranoid schizophrenic. And so, you know, for me, like, I can see an argument from both sides. You know, was she over-medicated? Very possibly. You know, did that help contribute to things? Maybe. But on the flip side, like, you also have to realize she was a nurse, you know, so she sort of knows, like, what to do, what to say, what to, you know, sort of, like, look at and different things, and what to sort of nuance as far as, you know, well, what do I need to do in order to make myself look like I was mentally unstable or mentally insane when I did this act?
1: Alan, what would you have voted if you were on the jury?
15: I would have voted for the compromise, you know, manslaughter. I would have said, you know, she's guilty of manslaughter, because there was too many factors in both ways for me to say, yes, she's totally guilty of, like, you know, murder one, you know, but yet, you know, there wasn't enough on the flip side to say, hey, she's totally not guilty and totally off the hook.
0: Thank you for the call. I just... We would eliminate all of this discussion. There's lots of state legislators who listen to us. make murder of children a strict liability crime. If you murder children, your mental state doesn't matter, period. That seems like a very rational thing to do in response to this, so that the debate isn't, oh, what's her mental capacity? There's no denying she did it. Rudy in Indiana with an interesting take. Rudy, fire away.
6: Yeah, I want to put a plug in for the movie before we get started on 12 Angry Men back in the 1950s. Classic, but it was the other way around where 11 wanted to convict and one held out. Anyway,
0: yes.
6: I have to wonder if the prosecutor did an injustice to society by not holding out for an even split 50-50. We'll never know if the other two male jurors.
0: Yeah, we're coming up on. You're asking a good question, Rudy. This was 9 women, 3 men. Now, jury selection oftentimes is a random chance, and you only get so many strikes. I'll look up during the break, Buck, what the rules are of Massachusetts jury selection, because I do think that matters tremendously here.
1: Why, dear?
2: Speaking truth and having fun. Clay Travis and Buck Sexton.
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0: There's a lot to do this summer. 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
0: 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Born on America's darkest day of September 11th, the Tunnel to Towers Foundation has been helping America's heroes ever since. Heroes like Fire Captain Andrew Donner, inspired by the bravery of New York City firefighters on 9/11, Andrew devoted his life to serving his community.
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0: This 25th anniversary year of 9/11, Andrew's story is a reminder of the profound impact that day has had on our nation's heroes and their families. 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
21: This hasn't happened in 20 years. I'm Lisa Brady, Fox News. Just getting word the UN nuclear watchdog reported Iran to the UN Security Council.

0: for oil topping $100 a barrel for the first time in nearly 6 weeks as U.S. gas prices jumped 7 cents since yesterday in the AAA average, with diesel getting closer to $6 a gallon.
1: The Republicans are lying and they're corrupt. And that corruption just won't work this time.
0: Illinois Governor J.B. Pritzker among the Democrats descending on Dallas to counter the GOP's messaging as Republicans begin their first ever midterm convention today.
2: President Trump has been consistent. He doesn't care about the midterms as much as he cares about stopping Iran from getting a nuke. And he thinks midterm voters will understand. That's where this forecast comes from via Truth Social. Oil prices will drop precipitously, like everything else is dropping, but more when we win the war with Iran.
0: Fox's Peter Ducey at the White House, but the president also argues his economic agenda is spurring an investment boom. Multiple states now suing the Trump administration again over the Endangered Species Act. The states challenging a rule that narrowed the definition of harm, opening the door to more activities in sensitive areas, including drilling and mining. The U.S. Interior Chief has said that law had been weaponized. 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
0: Two women at the center of a transgender torture case learn their fate in New York State.
6: Applause in court in Ontario County, New York, as a judge sentences Precious Arzuaga to life in prison in the kidnapping, torture, and killing of 24-year-old Sam Norquist, a transgender male who traveled to New York from Minnesota in late 2024 after meeting Arzuaga online. Co-defendant Jennifer Keanu also given life in prison, with several others still facing sentencing or trial. Investigators believe Norquist died at a motel in Hopewell, New York, after being beaten and tortured for days. Norquist's remains were found in Benton, New York, in February of 2025. Jeff Manosso, Fox News.
0: Just getting word that two brothers with a big social media following have been denied in their effort to be released from jail in Florida while they fight extradition to the UK. Andrew and Tristan Tate are facing multiple charges in Britain, including rape and assault. They deny it. A British political party known for being critical of the establishment and immigration is now under investigation.
7: Police are looking into claims Reform UK broke rules banning foreign donations. This after undercover reporters filmed officials discussing how an American businessman could channel money to the party through a UK-based relative. One of them, Dan Jukes, was a longtime advisor to party leader Nigel Farage, an ally of President Trump. Jukes has been suspended. Reform UK is a relatively new force in British politics, known for its conservative anti-migrant policies. It has led opinion polls for much of the last year.
0: Fox's Jonathan Savage. The party denies wrongdoing and says it will fully cooperate with the investigation. Stocks remain lower. Right now, the Dow's down 339 points. Elisa Brady, Fox News.
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12: Few scattered showers and thunderstorms around through the afternoon and into the evening hours. Partly cloudy overnight tonight, low in the mid-70s. Patchy dense fog tomorrow morning. Then a mix of sun and clouds for the rest of the day tomorrow. Plenty of heat and humidity. High 93, our heat index 101. I'm Georgia WeatherNet meteorologist KJ.

0: right, second hour, Clay and Buck kicks off now. Thanks for being here with us, everybody. And as you know, we talked first hour about the Lindsey Clancy jurors who have come out. We'll continue to take calls and talkbacks on that as we go through the show, but I didn't want to do, Clay and I didn't want to do 3 hours today of really running through the same conversation. We did a lot of it yesterday. So with that in mind, I would say we should talk about some of the other big things happening in the news, too. One, we'll get the audio of this. It seems that our friend Ted Cruz may have just made an appearance on The View, which brings up a lot of things. First of all, a little bit of FOMO, because Clay and Buck haven't been on The View yet, and we have generously offered. We will go together, we will go separately, whatever, but we want to go to The View at some point and talk to those ladies and just help them understand. Ladies of The View, help us help you. That's what we're really offering here. Jerry Maguire also holds up. It's a great movie. I would say, yeah, you like, I know you're a Jerry Maguire guy.
1: It's a great movie.
0: Holds up. But Ted Cruz has been on The View. Something else, though, that is on our radar. We've got those midterm elections. That's going to be heating up day by day as we get closer to it. Some interesting updates on Trump's PAC spending and where that's going. And a lot of money now going to be supercharging the media buys. But something I want to talk about. Clay, I want to talk to you about this. As you know, we are on the AI revolution wave right now. It's like we're all on the surfboard. The wave is going. It hasn't crested yet, and we don't know when it's going to, if it's going to crash down or if it's going to be a nice smooth ride, but we do know that it's happening right now. Optimus robots, for those of you who haven't seen, you can go check out videos of these things. They are a bit like what you would think the Jetsons robots would be like in real life. They can fold laundry. They can do household tasks. The first Optimus Gen 3 robots they're going to be taking orders for them or public sales will begin the second half of next year. It's a conditional timeline, but that's what they think. Not that far off from you having a robot doing chores in your home. If you want one and you have, I don't know, like $30,000 is I think what they're going to cost, something like that. They're going to be a little pricey to start. But then there's also this other thing that is happening in the background with, you've got robotics, yes. You've also got the AI race, which brings in the data centers for sure, the data centers conversation, which we've had here on the show, but just AI philosophically as a technology, artificial intelligence. And Clay, let's dive into this together. You keep seeing this from people at these companies. This is not the first time. It is the warning of impending doom from AI. Call it the Skynet effect. You all remember Skynet from the Terminator series. That's the cybernetic or the cyber intelligence that becomes self-aware and starts a nuclear war with Russia, and then it kills all of us too. So, and then people are fighting in like a post-apocalyptic future. Jacob Coxon wrote this on X. And Clay, I'm just going to do a few. It's very long, but yes. I'll do a couple of these. And then I want you to tell me if you buy into this. Is this something that you're worried about? This guy, he's a senior guy at Anthropic. He wrote, "I resigned from Anthropic today. I spent the last 3 years doing pre-training research at both OpenAI and Anthropic. Neither company is acting responsibly. They are racing straight to self-improving superintelligence and gambling with our lives. More thoughts below." By the way, this has 94 million views on X so far. Just so you're wondering, why are people paying attention to this? Yes, they are. "Do not underestimate," he writes, "the power of this technology. These will soon be superhuman systems that can hack anything, revolutionize any field overnight, and acquire real power and resources. We have all witnessed the progress in each of these domains, and progress is not slowing. The people building AI earnestly believe that it could kill us all by the end of the decade. This is not a marketing stunt. If anything, many executives and senior researchers will couch their phrasing in the press to sound sensible, but I hear the same people express fear privately. No other human activity poses this level of danger." Clay, make it make sense.
1: My 18-year-old says that you and I should be talking way more about AI because he agrees with everything that that Anthropic employee just said. He has been regularly, I think the phrase, haranguing his mom and me on this regularly. And what he is focused on is the idea that when AI becomes able to self-replicate, in other words, when it reaches post-human knowledge and is able to iterate itself, that it is going to, and this is something that they think is going to happen in the next year or two based on the progress, that it then will spiral out of control and we will not be able to have any control over it. And you pointed out an interesting story that happened that he was talking about quite a lot, which is already in war, Russia has trained autonomous drones to basically attack fuel depots. And the concept behind that is they can send all the imagery of what a fuel depot looks like, and then they just send the drones out, and the drone knows, it has been trained, when you see a fuel depot, blow it up. Three humans in Ukraine died in an autonomous drone attack.
0: When I saw that, but this is the key thing, is there's no human in the kill chain, they call it. There's no human being standing over a button going, oh, wait, it's about to hit a little old lady and kids, abort the mission. It just is completely self-driven, and it goes through the kill chain autonomously.
1: You could theoretically tell an AI drone today, I think, basically, hey, go kill every deer in a county. And the drones would just fly everywhere, and when they saw a deer, they could recognize it, they would immediately kill it. When I saw the autonomous drone story, my first thought was, well, you could clearly train drones to just go kill any human without any interaction with a human at all. If you see a human age, whether they're combatants or not,
0: they could do facial recognition. They could do it based on the, they could send a drone out and say, here are the parameters of where we think you'll find this person roughly, loiter in the sky. Now, obviously there's like loitering time and there's some factors that would come in, but theoretically they could send it to an area, let's say, of a city, Clay, or area, or a town in eastern Ukraine, and say, when you see Oleg so-and-so, here's his facial recognition, blow him up. They could do that.
1: So my question is, and this is for, we've talked a lot about data centers, energy, everything else. Is it possible for AI to iterate to a degree where it provides its own power? That's the question I have. So this is where, because I've had this debate with my son, and he came in, I don't know, sixth in the nation in high school debate, so he's pretty good at debating. And my question, and I'm curious how many people out there that are super smart on this, because in other words, Buck, my response on, well, if Skynet's eventually going to kill us all, is running data on AI is incredibly cost intensive. And it requires a great deal of energy. We all know that. We've been talking about it immensely.
0: And this is why they call it compute. It is your compute power. This is now the word that everyone is using.
1: So if humans decided that we wanted to shut AI off, is AI able to harness energy, which is expensive, such that it could maintain its own self? And as AI grows in complexity, the amount of compute power that it requires to execute everything becomes more and more significant. And it's possible, Buck, here's one answer. It's possible that AI is so much smarter than we are that it's going to unlock ways to harness energy that we can't even comprehend, right? Instead of oil and gas, there's a solar capability. That's my question, which goes to how scared we should be. To what extent can AI self-perpetuate and power itself going forward if humans one day decided, you know what, this AI's gotten pretty scary?
0: Well, this is the Skynet problem. This is the Skynet paradox from the Terminator series, which is, in retrospect now, even more brilliant than people, I think, realized at the time. It was very successful, which is that they tried to the phrase was pull the plug on Skynet, and then it launched nuclear missiles because we had autonomous AI, basically, defense. It's like the Pentagon was running by a computer program. We launched missiles at Russia. Russia missiles come back, and you have a nuclear, you know, holocaust as a result. I'm not nearly as concerned about this stuff as these people who are doing the AI research. And I know that's a little bit like saying, I'm not worried about this surgery, no matter what the surgeons say. But I can give you some reasons for that. Before I do that, though, and I'm coming at it with a self-deprecating understanding that, like, you know, I'm not a surgeon. So, but I do know if a surgeon's lying to me, that's important. Jacob here is correct. Evan, here's a guy that responded to that other tweet. He's alignment science lead of Anthropic AI. Anthropic is one of these top AI companies right now. These companies are worth so much money that they're putting valuations on them, but these companies are going to be the most valuable companies, really, I think, ever. But this guy who's the lead at Anthropic AI on this writes, Jacob, the guy who said it could kill us all, is correct here. We really do earnestly believe AI could kill all humans. I personally think it is a greater than 10% chance within the next decade. I believe Anthropic is trying its best, but we do not yet have a plan to solve alignment for superintelligence and are not clearly on track to 28 million views on that, I might add. So these are ultra viral.
1: The whole thread was widely distributed.
0: This is probably the biggest thread on the internet right now on X, certainly today and maybe for quite some time. Clay, I just think that there's always concerns with technology. There were even concerns about the internet. There were concerns about Y2K. People, the doomerism. There were concerns about nuclear fission, right? Which I think is very, very, very valid to think, oh my gosh, if we can split the atom, what's going to happen? And we dropped two nuclear bombs, as we all know. But the world didn't end and we didn't go into nuclear holocaust. And I just think that we will adapt. The world is going to change. The world that we all live in, I don't mean your kids, your grandkids' world, the world that we live in is going to change very rapidly. There will be some, I'm trying to think of something that's not absurdly euphemistic, like growing pains is too euphemistic. There will be some challenges from this, for sure, but the notion of humanity becoming extinct because of something that we have created, this deus ex machina, mass extinction, Thanos moment, I just think that this is a lot of people know that this is an incredible way to get attention. And if you're some nerd who's been working on AI models for the last 3 years and you want to become super famous overnight, it's easy to be like, it's going to kill us all. Maybe. Okay.
1: I would also add, if we don't do it, China will. So for everybody out there who's saying, boy, this feels like a risk, right? If you knew there's a 10% chance of humanity ending, if his calculus was correct, you might say, that's a little bit too much of a risk, I think, compared to the reward that we might get from AI. The problem I think we've got is China's not going to stop. So really, I think the one way we have to think about it is, you talked about this, AI is basically our military.
0: Yes.
1: So would we allow China to accelerate military technology and we just say, no, we're good sticking with what we have now? I think the answer is clearly no. I don't think anyone out there would say that's a decision we should make. And so I don't think we have a real choice here. Right now, one of the things that always happens is when somebody gets a big competitive advantage, they often then beg for regulation because it means that others are not going to be able to catch up with them. So you have a $1 trillion company. A part of me wonders whether the Anthropics of the world and the OpenAIs and all these other different AI companies, part of the doomerism is, oh, we need the government to get involved. Because when the government get involved, you stifle innovation and basically in many ways freeze the competitive situation so that the people who are in a competitive advantage are able to stay there. Some of you probably are experts in AI. I think this is a far more interesting discussion than what do you think about data centers? Where is AI taking us, to me, is the conversation that should be happening, not oh my goodness, can you believe they're building another data center? Because the data yeah. center is less of a existential threat, obviously, than the AI endgame.
0: My quick analogy on this also is our enemies, notably the Soviet Union, exploited fears over nuclear, civilian and nuclear weapons to try to get a competitive military advantage over us, and were successful in doing so. And our nuclear technology is far less advanced than it would have been had we, and I mean for nuclear energy, which yes. you know, we would have think about all the stuff with climate change and CO2 and all this we could have skipped over if we had aggressively allowed nuclear or aggressively pursued nuclear energy in the way that would have made sense. Instead, we have hobbled ourselves because of fear. And I don't want us to do that on AI.
1: I think that's a good argument, too. It's happening quick. So I'm curious, 800-282-2882, if we have any experts in AI. I'm not just talking about philosophers. I'm talking about people actually involved in the specifics of AI. 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
1: Welcome back in, Clay and Buck. David in Ohio, you got 30 seconds. A lot of you want to weigh in on this AI thread. David, what you got for us?
15: Yes, thanks for taking my call. I just wanted to weigh in. I've been listening to your AI debate and who's further advanced, and you rang in as China. If we're not going to do it, the Chinese will. I just came back from a business trip of a week and a half, and witnessing firsthand, I've been going there for almost 15 years. Over the past 5 years, they've become so technologically advanced, and particularly within this past year, it's totally startling and amazing. And we had some debates within our company, willing to wager that without question, the Chinese, if we don't beat them to the punch on this, we're likely to be ruled by them within my lifetime. And I'm in my 50s.
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18: A former East Point police officer is guilty of sexually assaulting multiple women and a teen. A jury convicted Richard Goodine yesterday of charges including child molestation and aggravated sexual battery. One of the instances centered around a 15-year-old girl who accused Goodine of assaulting her in the back of his squad car. He'll be sentenced at a later date. The debate on the use of flock safety cameras in Georgia continues, with State Senator John Albers telling WALB safeguards are in place for punishing those caught abusing the cameras.
19: It's important to note that it was the actual sheriff's departments and police departments themselves that conducted these audits and found these problems. They brought in the right agencies. They made the right decisions to take care of their own house.
18: Law enforcement continue to say the technology is a valuable public safety asset and credit the technology with helping find more than 10,000 missing people last year. A growing number of Georgians say they aren't satisfied with the quality of K-12 education, according to a recent poll.
20: A recent poll conducted by Gallup and the Walton Family Foundation reveals that Americans' satisfaction with the quality of K-12 education has reached a low point, the lowest in 27 years. Dissatisfaction has increased to 67%, driven by concerns about schools not adequately preparing children for college and future jobs. Despite the overall satisfaction, about two-thirds of parents with school-aged children report satisfied with their child's education. Experts also suggest that public confidence in school has declined since the COVID-19 pandemic. I'm Katie Gray.
21: A Claxton man is facing charges in a large Effingham County drug bust. Agents uncovered more than a dozen guns and 150 pounds of marijuana when they conducted a search warrant at a Guyton home last week. The same man was arrested in an Emanuel County traffic stop almost a month ago after deputies allegedly found 2 pounds of weed in his car. I'm Thomas Cage.
22: This has been GNN News on the Georgia News Network.
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0: A few scattered showers and thunderstorms around through the afternoon and into the evening hours. Partly cloudy overnight tonight, low in the mid-70s. Patchy dense fog tomorrow morning. Then a mix of sun and clouds for the rest of the day tomorrow. Plenty of heat and humidity. High 93, our heat index 101. I'm Georgia WeatherNet meteorologist KJ Allen.
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0: All right, welcome back in here to Clay and Buck. Turns out that many of you are fired up about our AI, artificial intelligence discussion. And so let's continue on with that. I really do think, just to put it clearly where I stand on this, I think AI is transformational. I think it's going to be generally enormously wealth producing in a whole range of ways. I don't just mean like money in your bank account, although there's that, but also just the improvement in goods and services, the amount of time that you will get back in your life from a lot of things that are wasteful. I also, Clay, think, how long is it before we can have AI just sort of do our taxes, by the way? Wouldn't that be nice? Think about all the time you spend just going through, finding this paperwork, things like that. I think it's going to be enormously beneficial. That all said, there's going to also be some dislocations and some problems, and it's going to be used. It's a very powerful tool. It will be used in good ways and bad ways. But I think that the people who do this thing of, I'm worried, I'm an AI researcher, and here's my threat on how it's going to kill us all, maybe. Notice how it's always like, when you ask them percentages, 10%, 5%, 1%. Okay, well, so what do we do with that, right? What are we supposed to do with, there's a 10% chance that this kills all of us. Does that mean we stop AI research? They'll say, oh, we need to have more governors, if you will, or I don't mean that. I mean that in like the, isn't it a governor?
1: Yeah, governor's on a car to like slow down
0: exactly.
1: The speed. Yeah.
0: Thank you. Yeah, that's what I mean. And we need more governors on AI. We need more guardrails put in. You know what? You know what's really going to be a mess? If you decide that you're going to have Chuck Schumer in charge of AI legislation or something like that. Okay. They're all only going to, the whole thing. We've seen this with the internet already. The whole thing becomes a giant mess the second the people who have no understanding of this whatsoever are coming up with kind of willy-nilly regulation, which is going to be based on what the donors want them to do anyway, and there's going to be a lot of backroom dealing. So my thing on this is, we'll be fine. It's going to be overall, I think, a positive. And I also think that China really hopes that we act like we are scared of our shadow on this one.
1: Bernie Sanders has called for the government to shut down all AI. So if you're out there and you're just not an AI person, I think it's worth asking, how often has Bernie Sanders been right in his political career about anything? So The fact that he has come out and said the government should insist that AI stop, he means our government. China's not going to stop. Yeah, no, I was just going to say, Buck. So imagine if, you know, take it away from AI and just say, imagine if we said, hey, our military is strong enough as it is, we're not going to continue to evolve at all in the military. That would be a point of lunacy. That is, I think, what would rapidly happen is the caller. We got a couple more callers here who I think want to weigh in. It's not a situation where we can just say, hey, okay, we're going to stop doing this. Whoever gets to generative AI, and that's basically AI that can run itself and self-perpetuate, is going to control the world.
0: Yes. And to the point, if they don't teach this in school at all. So some, for a lot of people, even if you're a history person, you really love history, you may not know this, but the Soviets ran a long-running, what they call, the KGB called, active measures campaign. So that's sabotage, propaganda, assassination, things like that, all fall under active measures. They had an active measures campaign to hinder U.S. civilian nuclear energy by playing on Western fears, funding and steering overlapping peace/environmental groups, and turning any accident into an indictment of all nuclear power while building a large nuclear sector, Clay. That's the key part here, everybody. The Soviets in our country, oh, nuclear. And you're like, oh, how will they do? They had organizations like the World Peace Council, the U.S. Peace Council, the National Council of American Soviet Friendship, Communist Party USA, and then all kinds of journalists and individuals and plants all over America for decades to make everyone think, if there's a nuclear plant 3 miles from me, my kids are going to have three heads, you know? This was the whole, we're all going to die in some conflagration. While the Soviets, now they messed up with Chernobyl, obviously, but while the Soviets were building nuclear plants as fast as they possibly could. See, it's the same. This is what I'm saying. We have seen this before, everybody. And I know right now there's this thing of like, oh, well, people on the right are just, they're just taking, really? Clay and I were the guys who weren't listening to anybody, among others, but weren't listening to anybody about COVID, the science, the shots, the masks, all that stuff. But we're now taking orders on China is an AI threat. I mean, give me a break. Like, this is very obvious if you think it through. Tracy, he works in AI, and he wants to talk to us. Tracy's a guy. Tracy, what's up?
2: Hey, what's going on, guys? I watch y'all or listen every day. Sometimes I watch you on YouTube. I just have been losing my mind because I know for a fact in my lab, I code bare metal, as they call it, on a Google server. I build live, and the first thing I do is lock down the login so that all your equipment can't be hacked or stolen. Your API keys can't be stolen. But I'm here to tell you, to make an AI do what they say it's done, like hacking Hugging Face, and you can confirm this is what they did. They turn off the safeties, then they give it a live internet access so there's something to hack. And they want to scare us so they can say, we're the only ones who know how to really regulate this, and we let big AI regulate it. You won't have to worry about censorship. They have the ultimate in censorship at that point.
1: So what?
0: I agree with him, by the way. I think that they're playing us for fools, and they actually want more power.
1: I presume that you are optimistic. Give us, in your mind, an optimistic vision if you were calling back in 5 years, right? So you're calling back in 2031. What do you expect AI to have done? What will it look like for the average person out there? How will their life be different?
2: I've spent a lot of time worrying over that. It's one of two visions. If we allow the government and big AI to regulate AI so that we can never have uncensored AI with filters on it telling us what we can know and what we can think, then we will take the biggest tool for disconstructing government Bravo Sierra that's ever been put in the hands of free people and giving it to them, and we will never be able to. When they do these document dumps of a million documents, we now have something that if you have a harness that tells it, only give me output that's verified by fact, you just filtered out all of their propaganda. You have solved the problem of the information age. Too much noise, not enough signal, but not if we let them regulate it to where guys like me can't build platforms that'll tell you the truth ever. It'll only tell you what big AI says and the filters let through, and that is the danger. Now, the other side is we win, and AI is a free market, and guys like me get to keep building. The big guys have to serve the customer. But if they get to lock us all in like they do with their software, oh my good Lord.
1: Thank you for the call. Buck, what I would say too is this is so important for AI.
0: I'm with him, by the way. I just want to say that was a great call. Go ahead.
1: Where AI is getting its information, you and I use Grok. Elon Musk has said that Grok's goal is to be maximally truth seeking. Where the input is coming in for AI, when they're using Reddit forums and when they are scanning for as much information as they are, the output is only as good as the input. And so I'll use as an example that isn't very significant, OpenAI. When you asked OpenAI initially who would win a high school boys team or a WNBA champion, that OpenAI said the WNBA team would win. Because I bet it's been coded to believe in girl power. Yay, we're not going to be sexist. Grok said, oh, the high school boys team's likely to win by 30 or 40. After OpenAI got ridiculed, they went back in and they changed the answer. And now OpenAI says a high school boys team is likely to win. But it's only as good as the parameters that are put in place. And so if you have restrictive parameters, the information that you're going to be able to get out of it is going to be less effective.
0: I just say I've replaced, which I thought, when would this ever happen, Clay? I've replaced Google it with Grok it.
1: I agree.
0: I go to Grok as my first line of search engine because I don't want to be served a whole bunch of ads, and I don't want the Google team's secret algorithm propaganda. And I want an answer from something that I trust. And people might say, oh, but now you're trusting Grok. I trust Grok more than Google. Yes.
1: Yes.
0: I do. I trust Elon's company and what its mission is more than I trust whatever they're doing over at Alphabet, which is Google's parent company. So,
1: Geraldine in California.
3: example before in Los Angeles. I am a software developer, and I don't work on AI directly myself. I'm not a machine learning expert or anything like that, but I do use it in my work. And I have a little story for you. When my dad was in college in the 70s, his school counselors told him and all of his classmates that if they wanted a career that was future-proof, they should become punch card operators, because at that time computers were running on punch cards, and computers were obviously the wave of the future, and they thought that that would be a secure career. And then fast forward, you know, 50 years, about 15 years ago, I was learning to become a software developer, and I thought my career was future-proof, unlike my dad's punch cards of the 70s, because everybody's going to need a website, everyone's going to need software, there's no way that this career is going anywhere anytime soon, and, you know, it's now 10 years later, and AI has basically taken away my job. Not entirely, but there's a lot of hiring managers out there who would prioritize AI over hiring a junior software developer, because they think that it's cheaper and more efficient.
0: You're bringing up an excellent point. Can I just say that it had been a decade ago, the snide phrase of the left, remember this, was learn to code for people who, you know, have a trade, you know, work with their hands. It's learn to code. Like, that was the answer. Well, now coding is doing the coding, and people that can do electrical wiring or build something that people need, or, you know, advanced carpentry and plumbing, they're in demand. And software engineers, the software is doing the engineering.
1: Geraldine, what do you think about AI?
3: So here's the thing. AI, as it is developed right now, does not think. And Clay, you were just talking about it. I think you and Buck have a pretty good grasp of how it works. But I think the general population does not have a good idea of how it works. And especially the scaremongers out there don't. It does not think. The best it can do is look at proximity of words that other people have thought of and then generate answers based on percentages, which is why AI hallucinates. So I also use AI instead of Google now a lot to ask it just like general knowledge questions. And a lot of the time it's going to know, but a lot of the time it's also wrong. And I have to push back and say, no, you hallucinated that. And then it will admit that it made it up, because it's just looking at patterns and saying, well, this is the most likely answer based on the patterns of language that I've seen other people, like that I'm seeing in the internet or from my training data. But all of that training data and everything it's reading off the internet was made by a human at some point. The point at which AI is going to get dangerous, if it ever gets to that point, is when it can genuinely be creative, when it can think of things without having to look at patterns that humans have produced first. And I view this as kind of parallel to like the Ehrlich scare of the 60s, the population bomb idea of, you know, Ehrlich said that the world was going to starve to death in 30 years because the population was growing. But he failed to take into account improved agricultural methods. AI, it could go either way. I think we're sitting on the cusp. It could either become incredibly dangerous, just like everyone is predicting. It could, maybe we will be able to teach it to learn to teach it to actually think. And then we'll be living in the iRobot future where the Cylons are going to take over and we all have to bow to our robot overlords and or think of a way to outthink it, just like, you know, HAL. And I'm quoting all of these sci-fi movies and books because, as Shelley said, poets are the unacknowledged legislators of the world. I think science fiction writers are pointing us in the right direction. There was already an Isaac Asimov story called The Gods Themselves, the premise of which was that we live in a not too distant future where all of our energy needs are taken care of by siphoning it from a parallel universe. And this allowed us to live in perfect luxury because that energy was in his economy was the stopping point, right?
1: Yeah.
3: So we had enough energy to like power AI, power robots, and then we could live lives of luxury because we had machines to do everything for us. I don't know if the problem is going to be energy. I don't know if the problem is going to be we won't actually ever be able to train AI the way we're hoping to think for itself. I don't know, you know, what the issue is going to be, or maybe none of that will be an issue. We're standing on the cusp right now, and it could be either AI does become so powerful and takes over, or maybe this will be like the Y2K scare, and it turns out to be a big nothing burger in 10 years, and we're all like, well, what were we so afraid of? But we won't know until 10 years from now, and that's only if we keep developing AI, and you guys are spot on.
1: Thank you for the call, Gerilyn. I think the most interesting aspect of all of this is energy. Energy, energy, energy. Can we unlock energy that is far cheaper than what we have so far? Can AI help us do it? And what will power the AI revolution? To me, it all boils down to energy at its baseline level. Look, yesterday I was in Washington, D.C. I met with Frank Siller. I met with Larry, the top ad buyer there. I met with Frank Siller's family. Rachel Campos Duffy was there interviewing him about his brand new book. We were at the Hayes Adams Hotel overlooking the White House. Frank was with the president yesterday at the White House. It is a somber week. Friday will be 25 years since the September 11, 2001 terror attacks. As the audience knows, Frank started Tunnel to Towers to honor his brother, Stephen, one of the 343 firefighters who died on 9/11. Stephen's son, Stephen Siller Jr., was just 9 months old when he lost his dad. He spent the last 4 months bringing a 16,900-pound steel beam from the World Trade Center to dozens of cities across the U.S. in the Tunnel to Towers Steel Across America tour. Yesterday, that beam was in D.C., President Trump there for a special ceremony. The Tunnel to Towers Steel Across America tour concludes in New York City at Ground Zero on Friday, September 11th. The Tunnel to Towers Foundation is hoping that seeing a piece of history up close will help Americans remember, learn, and never forget. 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Additionally, you can make a meaningful impact by donating car or land as well. That's T, the number 2T.org.
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1: Welcome back in. We will be back for the final hour. We'll take your calls, 800-282-2882. I have used AI to dive into the jury question that many of you asked that we talked about earlier in the program. 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And Ben Shapiro of the Daily Wire will join us at the bottom of the third hour. 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You won't want to miss it. 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
26: Democrats.
0: Democrats double down. Elisa Brady, Fox News, says Republicans head to Dallas for their first ever midterm convention. Some high-profile Democrats are already there.
2: I'm done pretending that these self-dealing racist, misogynist grifters are an aberration of the Republican Party. They are the mainstream of the Republican Party now.
0: Illinois Governor J.B. Pritzker also says the conflict with Iran and trade disputes are costing Americans money. Republicans say it's the Democrats turning extreme.
3: And I'm really confident with Republicans being about common sense and Democrats being about communism, the contrast could not be greater.
0: House Majority Whip Tom Emmer telling Fox,
3: historically, in a midterm, the party in the White House is not as energized as the party that lost the White House in the last presidential election.

0: Savage. The resolution was led by the U.S., Britain, France, and Germany, China, Russia, and Niger opposing it. Two social media influencers accused of rape and sex trafficking in the U.K. have to remain locked up for now in the U.S. That ruling from a federal judge in Miami, where Andrew and Tristan Tate were arrested in July. A U.S. magistrate denies the brothers' motion for release while they fight extradition. The defense argues the U.K. should have to wait until after a criminal case in Romania, where they also deny any wrongdoing. 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
0: Lawyers for a Florida man convicted last month of first-degree murder are seeking a new trial.
4: Mario Fernandez Saldana was found guilty in August of murder and solicitation in the killing of Jared Bridegan. Saldana's attorneys claim he did not get a fair trial. Bridegan was shot and killed in 2022 on a Florida highway after getting out of his car to clear a roadblock. His young daughter was in the back seat. The defense claims evidence linking Saldana to the accused shooter, Henry Tenen, was circumstantial. Prosecutors also allege Bridegan's ex-wife, Shanna Gardner, planned the killing with Saldana, to whom she is married. Gardner will be tried next year.
0: Fox's Grinnell Scott. A masked man accused of terrorizing people near City Hall is extradited back to Philadelphia.
5: The 22-year-old is now back in the city, where he's accused of accosting pedestrians last month while wearing a Halloween mask. Zymir Hughes was tracked down and arrested by U.S. Marshals after he flew from New Jersey to Orlando and landed in Las Vegas. Hughes has been a Las Vegas resident since February, according to U.S. Marshals, but was visiting family in Philadelphia when police there say he wore a creepy doll-style mask, threatening pedestrians and recording the interactions on his phone on August 12th in Center City. In one encounter, investigators claim Hughes held one hand behind his back and asked a woman if she was ready to die while holding a mobile phone in his other hand. CJ Papa, Fox News.
0: Hughes faces charges, including assault and making terroristic threats. Apple's new leader takes the stage.
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0: CEO John Ternus describing advancements in performance, intelligence, battery, and camera, but the price is rising $100 more than the 17. Stocks remain lower. The Dow's down at 315. That is off session lows. I'm Lisa Brady, Fox News.
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11: Few scattered showers and thunderstorms around through the afternoon and into the evening hours. Partly cloudy overnight tonight, low in the mid-70s. Patchy dense fog tomorrow morning, then a mix of sun and clouds for the rest of the day tomorrow. Plenty of heat and humidity. High 93, our heat index 101. I'm Georgia WeatherNet meteorologist KJ Allen.
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0: Welcome back in hour number three, Clay and Buck. Appreciate all of you hanging out with us. We have had a ton of reaction pouring in as the Lindsey Clancy jurors have all spoken. It's not going to surprise you. We've got some takes from The View that are very supportive of Lindsey Clancy. We've got two different new polls that have come out, both in Michigan and in Maine, both showing the Democrat in the lead. Abdul El-Sayed up three in the CNN poll and up three Troy Jackson is in the Maine poll. Take those polls for whatever you want to in terms of the value associated with them. President Trump, as we speak right now, is headed to Dallas for the midterm convention, which has never occurred before, both Wednesday and Thursday taking place in Dallas. Tomorrow I will spend the day in Dallas. I'm running around. Buck will have you solo. I'm going to be doing some work there, going in and out in Dallas in the same day. We're going to get to a bunch of your talkbacks. We're going to get to a bunch of your calls. But I would just say this off the top. I wish they had asked me when they should schedule the midterm convention. Tonight is the NFL kickoff game. There will be 30 million plus Americans, including me, who will be watching as the Seahawks, the defending Super Bowl champions, are taking on the New England Patriots, one of the most iconic, certainly, of the 21st century franchises in the NFL. I can't imagine why it makes sense to have President Trump going head-to-head with the NFL. And it's not just Wednesday, Buck. On Thursday, the NFL will also have a big game taking place from Australia. The Rams, who are the preseason Super Bowl favorite, will be playing the 49ers.
1: Can I just jump in really quickly? Because I have a very strong... Who are you taking? 3.5-point spread with New England and the Seahawks.
0: Well, with hardrock.bet/Clay, I am taking the Seahawks -3.5. Although, Buck, based on how my picks went for opening weekend of college football, you could do much worse than just saying I'll take the exact opposite of what Clay just took.
1: Well, I was going to say I'm going on Hard Rock to place my bet on the stout New England Patriots. So there
0: you go. +3.5, which means you get over a field goal. Buck, who made this decision? They could have waited till next week, and they could have said, hey, we're going to do the midterm convention on Tuesday and Wednesday of next week. There's no NFL competition. There's no overlap at all. If you're trying to cut through the noise, and if you are trying to in some way talk to young men, they're all going to be watching the NFL. I don't understand why you would decide. You can look at the calendar. I would love for someone to tell me why they decided to go head-to-head with the NFL on both nights. Trump is going to get crushed by NFL viewership. And even if you say, well, the important thing is to just kind of cut through the... You're not going to cut through the noise. Whatever happens in those games is going to be the primary conversation that most young men, most men, period, are going to be talking about. Why did they do this? They could have gone next week, Tuesday, Wednesday. There's no football overlap. By the way, in Texas, probably the most football-crazed market on the planet. Do you have any idea? I mean, I think we got to talk back on this because he was thinking like me. Talk back, A.
2: Hey, guys. Tom from Louisville. Tonight and tomorrow night, we have yet another example of how pathetic and stupid our Republican Party is, having this convention opposite opening games of the NFL season. How brilliant they are. They just continue to shoot themselves in the foot and ruin everything that Trump is trying to do. Thank you, our Republican Party. Pathetic.
0: Well, I think that everybody deserves this, because if Trump had said, I want to do this on the moon, they would have put him on an airplane and sent him to space to try to do it, right? So the Trump team agreed to this timing. Now, maybe there's something to do with American Airlines Arena was already scheduled on other days, and they ended up with only having these options. I'm sure there were some scheduling logistical decisions that were made. But I just got to tell you, it does not make sense to me the way that this is structured at all. I mean, does it make sense to you? Do you get it?
1: No. I don't have some answer to why they would want to ignore. I mean, I did not know about this football game until you mentioned it, so that tells you where I am on these things. But I know enough to know I wouldn't want to put like the Clay and Buck extravaganza up against the first football game of the season. So that's, I don't get it. I don't understand.
0: I mean, I do a sports YouTube show. I never go head to head with actual games because the actual games are the things that everybody is watching. You don't go head to head with actual games. So if somebody has an idea of how this was able to happen, I'm surprised it hasn't been a bigger discussion point. It's evident for some time what day the NFL was going to kick off, but nobody competes with the NFL. Everybody just gets out of the NFL's way because it's the ultimate steamroller of all other content. And so I get it that the people who are diehard political aficionados may well be paying attention and watching multiple hours of this, but your goal is not to get diehard political aficionados. It's particularly in states like Texas to make sure that people realize how radical James Tallarico is. And my concern is that a lot of those men that could be reached, and a lot of women too, are going to be doing what I'm doing, and that is putting the football game on and watching it and paying way more attention to it than anything that happens tonight or tomorrow.
1: Well, also, I think that particularly you don't have, this isn't a presidential election year, and you don't have Trump on the ballot, and this is going to be about those key individual state and congressional race, statewide for Senate and congressional races that are happening in the places that we're all watching. Meaning the focus should be on that. I don't understand the point of a, I mean, I understand the point as in what they think it's doing. I think there's a reason this hasn't been done before, and I think they may be reminded of that in the aftermath of doing this, is my sense. But I could be wrong. It's rare, but I could be wrong on this one, and we'll see.
0: We will see indeed. All right, Alex has been waiting for a while. By the way, you guys can weigh in if you think that I'm wrong on this, but 800-282-2882. Alex in Arizona, what you got for us?
3: Hi there, Clay and Buck. First of all, I'm a longtime listener, listened to Rush for many years prior to that, and very conservative person. So I come at it from that standpoint, but I also come at it from having a wife who was very normal, very healthy, no mental illness prior to having kids. And after our kids were born, she suffered from many things, including 5 years of literal hell, of delusions and psychosis, and lots of doctor visits and lots of all kinds of things happening that I don't need to go into.
0: So you wouldn't, based on your experience, if you had been on the jury, you would have found Lindsey Clancy not guilty?
3: Well, I'm just going to say this. Number one, I'm not a lawyer, but I do think my opinion, she is guilty, but she needs to be in a mental institution. I don't know if the not guilty, I don't know enough about the not guilty.
0: So let me explain. If she is found not guilty by reason of insanity, then she goes into a mental health hospital. And whenever they deem her sane, she can leave free and clear. So if, and that can happen as quickly as 40 days. Now, when exactly medical professionals would say, hey, she is no longer insane, we have been able to treat her and she is now sane and able to exit this mental hospital, she would then go back out into the quote unquote real world and would be totally free. So she could be in the mental hospital for as few as 40 days and then go back out.
3: And I disagree with that as well. So I don't know the right answer legally. Although one thing I do want to talk about is if she didn't kill her kids and nobody has expressed this, what was her, for reason of insanity, what was her motivation for killing her kids? Was she wanting a better life? Was she tired of being a mom? None of that's been expressed. So I think you have to answer the question without insanity. Why did she kill her kids?
0: Seth, thank you for the call. To me, this is entirely the wrong debate. And that's why I have said, and I hope some states are going to do this, state legislatures need to look at why we allow insanity defenses when children are murdered. To me, that's the real question here, because we know she killed them. There is no dispute on that. There shouldn't be a defense of, oh, I wasn't, like, you did it. Those kids are gone forever. Should there be consequences when children are murdered for any reason whatsoever? My answer is yes, and I don't particularly care, and I think for sure most men are with me on this, what the motivations are. But it's a good question, Buck. I mean, from a philosophical level or just a larger societal discussion perspective, what percentage of murderers are mentally ill in some way?
1: Very
0: I would submit
1: high.
0: Vast majority yeah. are mentally ill.
1: Well, certainly right? in people who kill their own family members, yeah. I mean, look, most murders in this country involve, as I understand it, I'm going a little bit on the fly here with the statistics, but usually it involves drugs and crime, basically, meaning that, you know, people are shooting each other over drug turf, and there's a huge number. If you're looking for one category of what are most of the homicides, for example, in Chicago, it's gang members shooting each other's. Or shooting somebody in the course of a crime, but it's criminal homicide versus a family, you know, murdering a family member out of some situation like this. Fortunately, that's rare. But I still sit here and I go back to what I mentioned with psychiatrists for a long time now, struggling with the existence of evil in psychiatry as a field, because that feels very almost religious as an answer, but that is what they are left with some of the patients they deal with. It is not about some extreme abuse they suffered as a child. It is not about hearing voices or paranoid delusions or whatever. People just can choose evil, too. That is a thing. And now there's a whole question as to why would anyone do that? And that even feels like you're getting more religious in your leaning. You know, why do good and evil exist? And you get a bit existential here, but this is a real thing. It has existed for not just evil and good and evil, but I mean that people in the field of forensic psychiatry will say, this is just who some people are. They want to do this. And you're not left with a better answer than that they have chosen evil. So I think that is something that the caller, by the way, I think asked very valid, very good questions. But I think sometimes that is the answer. All right, let's talk about something totally separate here. Our sponsor, Pure Talk, fantastic. 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
1: Welcome back into Clay and Buck. We have some calls to take and some talkbacks and all kinds of good stuff here. Jimmy in Florida, this is Talkback B. Hit it.
15: AI is here to stay. Either we lead or we get led. And while there may be some people that use it for nefarious reasons, there are many more people that will use it for what it's intended to, as a resource and a tool to benefit us all. Let's not fear the thing. Let's get our hands around it and take advantage of it.
0: That is Cut B. I agree with everything he just said. By the way, for those of you watching on YouTube, and we encourage you to be watching on YouTube, go subscribe if you have not already. Buck has brought out, looks like a newly shorn Ginger. She got a brand new haircut, right?
1: She's crying. Mommy had to go out to run an errand, and so now Ginger goes by the front door and cries like it's the end of the world. Doodles are a fantastic breed of dog, but I will say, their separation anxiety is something to get ready.
0: So we have got, for those of you who watch on YouTube, sometimes you get dogs, sometimes you get babies. You never know what you might get added into the video medley here. I am curious. I'm going to ask Ben. Ben Shapiro is going to join us at the bottom of the hour. Does anybody out there that is also an NFL fan find this as crazy as I do, that this is the great big game-changing plan of the Republican Party, is we're going to have a midterm convention and we're going to go head-to-head against the NFL, and that is going to be the event that changes the trajectory of the election?
1: I feel like the convention existed and exists to serve a purpose, and so then you build out more of the event around the purpose of, for example, picking the nominee for your party, right? This is why we've had conventions. A midterm convention, what are we doing? Right? It's, you know, Clay, it's, you could tell me, you say, hey, you know, my birthday is coming up. Let's throw a huge party. And it's like, great. And whatever we decide to do beyond that, you know, we'd probably go with like an SEC football theme. So there'd be, you know, it'd be like football players and sorority girls. Whatever we go with, we have a reason for the party. If you just said, let's just throw a party, I'd be like, okay, but why? They're in the latter category. Like, what's the point of this exact? I understand they're going to say, oh, it's to talk about the midterms and stuff. But, well, yeah, but you can do that without this. I'm not sure that I don't really get it.
0: I don't even disagree with the concept of the midterm. I just think you could have done it on Tuesday and Wednesday of next week when there's nothing going on. You're getting in before October when there's events that occur every day. Instead, you went directly head-to-head with the NFL. I could have the most brilliant show idea ever. They would never put it up. I bet Netflix is not debuting any shows on Wednesday or Thursday that are designed to appeal to men. You might counter-program and say, hey, we're going to start the new Housewives franchise. Maybe the new version of The Bachelor or The Bachelorette could drop and go head-to-head with the NFL because women might feel like their husbands, their boyfriends are more likely to watch. And by the way, tons of women watch the NFL now too. It feels like a completely unforced error, and 30 million people are going to watch the NFL, and there's going to be headlines, you know, 4 million people watch Trump speak and 30 million watch the NFL. I don't understand who made this decision. And if they had just asked me, I would have said, whatever you do, don't go head to head with the NFL. And they didn't ask me. And so we're going head to head with the NFL. If you're out there right now listening to us and you are worried about your information online, you are not alone. 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
18: Law enforcement officers from across Georgia gathered to honor a South Georgia police officer killed in the line of duty. Warm Springs Police Chief Matt Mayfield says Tuesday's funeral for Sergeant Chris Fisher comes 1 week after investigators say he was ambushed and killed while on duty.
19: I've dreaded it. We've all dreaded it. But at the same time, I am looking forward to it, to move on in just the instance of healing and celebrating Sergeant Fisher.
18: Atlanta News First reports that the suspect, Jimmy Steverson, was arrested by Fisher on 5 felony charges just days earlier and was released on bond the same day. Authorities say Steverson was found the next day in South Carolina with a self-inflicted gunshot wound and later died. A measles outbreak at a Metro Atlanta daycare has risen to 8 cases. As of September 3rd, Georgia has confirmed 14 measles cases. The cases linked to the daycare have been confirmed to have occurred in children who were not yet vaccinated or who had not been fully vaccinated. A time capsule is being buried at the world's busiest airport. Thomas Cage with the story.
20: Hartsfield-Jackson International Airport officials are preserving pieces of history for decades into the future. A group was on hand yesterday to bury a time capsule to be opened in 2126, 100 years from now. The items featured were important pieces from the airport's first century, including a copy of the 1925 airport lease agreement, a COVID-19 care kit, and a copy of a piece of mail from the first airmail flight.
18: And the Braves aim to bounce back from a 7-1 loss to Tampa Bay yesterday. Atlanta maintains a 4-game lead in the National League East, while Tampa has the best record in the American League. Tonight's game at Truist Park starts at 7:15. I'm Liz Kennedy.
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30: Few scattered showers and thunderstorms around through the afternoon and into the evening hours. Partly cloudy overnight tonight, low in the mid-70s. Patchy dense fog tomorrow morning. Then a mix of sun and clouds for the rest of the day tomorrow. Plenty of heat and humidity. High 93, our heat index 101. I'm Georgia WeatherNet meteorologist KJ Allen.
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0: First of all, you pay way more attention to every developmental thing for the first. Second and third is so chaotic, you're not paying as much attention. Welcome back in, Clay and Buck. We are rolling through the Wednesday edition of the program. We are joined now by Ben Shapiro of the Daily Wire. We're going to be working in concert across Sport and State, Clay and Buck, trying to do as much awesomeness in a content partnership as we can with the Daily Wire. And Ben is with us now. Ben, I did your show a little bit earlier. We're going to get into a bunch, but I want to start with just this. I can't get over the fact that, first of all, there's going to be the first ever midterm convention, and that the Republican thought leader said, let's do it on Wednesday and Thursday, head-to-head, direct with NFL kickoff games that are going to draw 30 million or more people. Did anybody raise their hand and raise this as an issue? If not, why not? Does this stand out to you?
32: Yeah, I mean, it isn't a great set of facts. I mean, I will say the decision-making process there seems like it was somewhat flawed, but the truth is that the Trump administration and then the Trump campaign, it always is a little bit seat of the pants. You remember the RNC? They're really deciding the details of who was supposed to even speak at the RNC in 2024, about 24 hours before. So it's not a gigantic shock. They're kind of throwing it together on the fly. And to be fair to the people who are doing this, I think that they're significantly less interested in tens of millions of people watching it live and much more interested in sort of the clips that are going to circulate from the thing. Because let's be real, it's a list of politicians who are going to be speaking in order. And I doubt people are going to be glued to their TV sets for the entirety of that.
1: Ben, great to have you. I want to ask you, as a very astute, high IQ individual, I don't want to dive into the basics of the Lindsey Clancy thing with you, because you've covered on your show, we've been covering on our show. I want to maybe advance beyond. I've seen enough of your coverage to know we all agree, right? It's like we're like, this is terrible what's going on here. And these people who are making all these excuses, I think, are living in some fantasy world. Is true crime poisoning the minds of a lot of women online? Is it feminism plus social media? How have we reached this point of the crazy where even people that I have to say seem sound on other issues, on this issue, have lost it?
32: I will say, have you ever seen this YouTube video, a very famous YouTube skit, It's Not the Nail? Have you ever seen this YouTube video? It's basically a woman who has a nail directly in the middle of her forehead, and she's talking to her husband, and she says, I just have this pain right here in the middle of my forehead, and I don't know what it is. I think it's the nail. She says, it's not the nail. Don't talk to me about the nail. I just want you, I want you to listen to me and just feel how I feel. I think that when you combine the toxic nature of social media with the fact that, you know, men and women, they're different. Women mostly want to be heard and they want their pain heard. I think that you end up with a situation in which any situation where somebody is quote unquote suffering, that becomes a person who needs to be heard. And the clicks are a substitute for empathy. It's cheap empathy. And so yeah. I think you're seeing an enormous amount of performative feel my pain online, and you get clicks and likes for the more pain you're expressing. So if you can pretend that you are just like Lindsey Clancy, even though you're nothing like Lindsey Clancy because she was a psychotic person who killed her kids, if you can do that, and then you get a bunch of likes for that, it makes you feel better on the inside, I suppose. But yes, social media is definitely perverting an enormous number of brains.
0: Ben, you've got a law degree, too. I've been hammering on this. We have strict liability criminal offenses for all sorts of things. And an easy example is if you sleep with someone who is under the age of consent, the fact that they had a fake ID in a bar doesn't matter. The fact that they lied to you and said, hey, I'm actually 20, and in reality they were 17, you are still guilty, because we believe, this is the idea, that children should be protected, minors should be uniquely protected from any sort of ill intent by an adult. Shouldn't we have strict liability offenses when it comes to children being murdered, so that we don't even have this dispute about what was her mental capacity? Shouldn't we just have the children were murdered, the parent did it, an authority figure did it, you're guilty, period? Am I crazy on this?
32: I don't think that that's totally crazy. I think that that actually makes a lot more sense than many of the proposals that are being put forward. I think the difficulty in this case, as you're pointing out, Clay, is actually a difficulty with the law, not even necessarily with the interpretation of the law, meaning that the law requires intent. And in Massachusetts, bizarrely enough, the insanity defense is not a defense that you actually have to prove. It's up to the prosecution to prove that Lindsey Clancy was totally sane. It is not up to the defense to prove that Lindsey Clancy was insane. And so that creates an enormous possibility of reasonable doubt here. I mean, I've said before on my show that I actually think that the facts of this particular case are really difficult and a little bit nuanced. And so I could see how someone would come to the conclusion that the prosecution didn't meet its burden of proof here. That, of course, is a different thing than the people who are going online declaring that Lindsey Clancy is some sort of bizarre feminist hero. But yeah, I mean, your proposal that basically you kill a kid, we fry you. I think that that's as good a proposal as any.
1: Can I take us into a jollier, lighter direction for a second here, Ben?
32: We've literally any direction, sure. Yes.
1: Yeah. We've had a lot of in like the pit of hell today, you know, and Clay, I think, said the single darkest thing I've ever heard on the show, and I'm not even going to repeat it because we're going to go somewhere else now. And that is, you know what, actually, do me a favor? Do you want to body slam Clay on this one? He is convinced that Kamala, I don't know where you are on this at all, by the way, so you could go in any direction. He is convinced that Kamala is going to be the nominee. Like, he is ride or die. Kamala's going to be the Democrat nominee. He has a pretty convincing electoral map rationale for this. Do you co-sign this with him? Do you think that's crazy like I do just because you refuse to believe it? Where are you?
32: Yeah, it is not the craziest thing I've ever heard. I mean, Buck, I wish I agreed with you, but I think that Clay is not wrong. I mean, she's doubling everybody up right now. And the problem is, it's not as though there's some sort of hot new candidate who's going to come along and sweep through South Carolina. I think that Clay, I would imagine the case that you're making is that when you look at the electoral map, a lot of the early states are heavily black in terms of their primary vote, and heavily black voting primary states in the Democratic Party tend to move in favor of the black candidate or whomever is deemed the most pro-black candidate, the way that James Clyburn did with Joe Biden when it came down to Biden versus Bernie Sanders. The problem, of course, is that they've now moved South Carolina to the top of the heap, which means whoever wins South Carolina will have all the momentum right at the very beginning. Kamala Harris polls really, really well in South Carolina. You think John Ossoff is going to be Kamala Harris in South Carolina? I have trouble believing that that's the direction that is going to move. So, again, I don't think that Clay is that crazy on this.
1: Oh, man.
0: I love it. Yeah, that's exactly right. I think black women are going to stick with Kamala, black voters in general, and they've now skewed it so the black voters are going to have even more impact. And I think Kamala is the beneficiary. All right, let's talk about this new deal. You have built a company that has been very successful, the Daily Wire. Many people consume a lot of your content. We've had a lot of Daily Wire guests over the years here, and I've worked with you guys on a variety of your shows. We've built a new site, Sports Focus, Sport and State. We're now partners with you. If people have not been to the Daily Wire, what will they see there? You can make the pitch, and certainly we want them to experience Sport and State as well. How do you see the two coexisting and fitting together?
32: Yeah, we are very, very excited to be bringing Sport and State content to Daily Wire in this partnership. You're going to be able to watch shows like this one streaming at Daily Wire. You're also going to be able to see written content that's going to be appearing at dailywire.com that is also posted on Sport and State. We want to see you guys thrive. We want to see Sport and State become even more successful. One of the things that we're very much focused on in the coming years is trying to reunify what seems to be a pretty fragmented conservative movement. It's one of the reasons we're at the RNC. You guys at the RNC too, both missing football, I guess, in order to be at the RNC at a bar that we're taking over. But again, I think that what this is really about is providing a broader panoply of interesting content to our fans over at Daily Wire and giving a bigger platform to folks like you so that more people are going to be able to see the awesome content that you're creating. You're building a brand new business, which we're really excited about because you did such a great job, Clay, over at Outkick. And now what you're doing at Sport and State, we'd love to see that thrive and become a huge business as well.
1: Oh, that's fantastic. Clay, go ahead.
0: No, it's going to be a lot of fun. Okay, let's close with this, Ben. As you look out, whatever, I think it's 56 days-ish from the midterms, how optimistic, how pessimistic are you? What do you see brewing?
32: I wouldn't say catastrophically pessimistic. I'd say somewhere in the mid-range of pessimism would probably be more accurate. I think that it's unlikely the Republicans hold the House just because the dynamics are so bad. But I don't think that you're going to watch a blowout to the tune of 26 seats, which is kind of the maximum number you could see Republicans lose. When it comes to the Senate, I do, in the end, think that Texans will come to their senses and not vote for howdy-doody doll James Tallarico. I think that Michigan is the one that I'm pretty frightened about, mainly because I think Abdullah Syed is by far the most radical candidate ever to run for higher office in the United States. And I think that he has a fairly decent shot in Michigan. But Republicans, I think, could claw back a loss in North Carolina with a win in New Hampshire. I think Republicans will retain the Senate, but narrowly. I think they will probably lose the House. That's not catastrophic, but it sets up a jump ball for 2028. Anybody who's sort of whistling past the graveyard thinking 2028 is going to be a cakewalk, it will absolutely not be a cakewalk.
1: I think that's all correct. I think I've said similar things here. I agree with him on the Senate. I agree with him on the House. And I think also 28 is going to be a Donnybrook, to use a Clay Travis word. Ben, how many kids do you have?
32: I now have 5.
1: You just had a new one, right?
32: Yeah. Thank God. He's a little boy who's keeping us up all night. Yeah.
1: I was going to say congratulations. I'm still in the family building process. Clay, he's had his 3 boys, and they're now, I mean, just so you know where things have gone, they're challenging him to bench press and push-up contests. And Clay is sweating it a little bit. I'm not going to lie. He's at that phase of the dad zone where he's like, can I still win the arm wrestling match if I have to? When you get to 5 kids, what do you know when you're on kid number 5? That you would go back and tell yourself after kid number 1. I'm just, cause, you know, I'm not the only one. There are others. I have 1 son, but, you know, we're hoping for more kids. What's like the time machine dad Ben of 5 going to go back and tell dad Ben of 1? You know what you should know? Get ready for this.
32: I said probably an ounce of no is worth a pound of yes. I think that if you set rules with your kids, they actually like the rules. And if you actually hold by those rules, it's the hardest thing, right? When you're a kid, you think your parents enjoy enforcing rules on you. And then you become a parent and you actually hate it quite a lot. But when you set the rules and you hold by them, then it actually makes a huge difference. And also, I would just say that I think the thing that we've done the best as parents is become interested in the things your kids are interested in. That's kind of hard because you have the stuff you're interested in. You hope that your kids become interested in that sort of stuff. But, you know, some of my kids are interested in stuff I'm wildly uninterested in. If you can show interest in the stuff that your kids want to do, then you'll have a much better relationship with them. And also, all I will say is that parenting is mostly a matter of not ruining your kids. That is really what it's all about. It is mostly don't destroy your own children, because most of what you do as a parent is in the water, right? You just act in a particular way. Your kids tend to imitate it. You live a certain way in the world. Kids tend to pick up on that. Don't do things that actively wreck their lives. And that's probably 95% of it.
1: Well, just real quick. I mean, so you have five now. I believe the esteemed Matt Walsh has six.
32: Yeah.
1: You probably don't bring this up.
32: Yeah.
1: I was going to say, you probably don't bring this up with Mrs. Shapiro right now, given that you just had one and you're probably getting some late nights going. But are you like, I feel like six is a good number?
32: No, I think we both are in the five is a very, very solid number camp at this point. Five, we kind of slid it under the wire. So we feel like, okay, you know, also, thank God, you know, we have five healthy children. That's about as much as you can ask from God in a lifetime. And so, you know, we'll stick. I mean, listen, she could change her mind. More importantly, sometime in the next couple of years, we thought we were done at four. So now five feels like a lot. So we'll see where we're at in a couple of years.
1: Does Matt ever like wave his shake his head at you like, five, please? Wait till you get into six territory.
32: Unendingly. He never stops with this crap. Yes. And to be fair, I set myself up for it, because I've said before that my judgment of level of masculinity is rooted in how many genetic offspring you have that you're raising. And so right now, Matt is outmanning me by one.
2: Good stuff, Ben. I can't wait to get rolling with a lot of stuff. I know we're going to have you on this program and a lot of Daily Wire people, and cross pollination is going to be fantastic. I'll see you tomorrow in Dallas for a couple of events. Can't wait for that. Excited to get rolling with this partnership.
32: That'd be awesome. Congrats to you as well.
2: Appreciate that. That's Ben Shapiro, Daily Wire. Do some cool stuff tomorrow in Texas, and we're going to be doing a lot of fun things. Sport and State, Clay and Buck, and Daily Wire going forward. Tonight, Buck has made the smart decision to fade me. I have taken the Seattle Seahawks on the opener tonight as a 3.5-point favorite. Buck has jumped in on the other side, and he has taken the New England Patriots as a 3.5-point underdog. You can pick one side or the other. 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
1: Closing up shop on Clay and Buck. 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You can also stream the show live on YouTube and the Clay and Buck Podcast Network, and I think we have all the we have the YouTubes going up there too from those podcast shows. So we've got a lot of content for you, and we appreciate all the support we're getting on the new video. And it's a reminder of things like it's time for me to get a haircut. Okay, Vince, this is Talkback C. Vince from Ohio, play it.
14: This is Vince from Northeast Ohio. I'm an licensed independent social worker who's retired. And my suggestion regarding the Clancy situation is that the legal outcome should be guilty by reason of insanity instead of innocent by reason of insanity. That way there would be sentencing parameters that would be applied as well as mental health consideration.
1: I kind of agree with the sentiment here, Clay. I think if I'm picking this up correctly, the notion of not guilty for someone like Lindsey Clancy, just to put that out there. We know she killed her kid. She did it. Everyone says she did it. She says she did it. Her lawyer says she did it. But she's not guilty because of what her mindset was. That's the claim, right? And therefore, she's not criminally responsible for it. The part that a lot of people have a problem with is, okay, let's say that that's true. What do you do with this person? How could you trust a person in society ever who was able to murder her own 3 children in a brutal and premeditated way? You're going to tell me she's fine? Okay, she's fine until she's not. And she has proven that she cannot ever be trusted, in my opinion. So to the notion about going to a mental health facility, they could let her out of there. Why would we ever think it would be okay to let her out? Which is just incarceration by another name.
2: Yes, and she could be out in 40 days. and again, I understand why people feel empathy in some ways. What I would just say is, if you find yourself feeling empathy for Lindsey Clancy, to me, it's an easy pivot to, well, her 3 kids, the 5-year-old, the 3-year-old, the 8-month-old, and the husband, those are the people that deserve the empathy. It's taken me to a dark place, the degree to which so many women, including these jurors now who have spoken out, have been willing to completely except that she has no responsibility from a mental process perspective. And again, I just come back to almost a huge majority of murderers are not in their right mind mentally. Is the perspective here just no one is responsible ever for their actions if they have hormonal imbalance or if they have some form of psychosis? I just fundamentally reject that. I really do. And unfortunately, a lot of people don't agree with me.
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22: A prediction from the president on Lisa Brady, Fox News.
23: Oh, I think the war is going to end immediately after the election.
22: President Trump just telling reporters Iran can't hold out any longer, but is hoping for change.
23: They're desperate to try and affect the election so that we can get a nice, weak group of people in there and leave them alone and let them have their nuclear weapons. All they want is a nuclear weapon, And if they had a nuclear weapon, the whole world is in deep trouble.
22: Also predicting again that oil and gas prices will plummet once the conflict ends. President Trump taking questions just before flying to Dallas for the GOP's first ever midterm convention with this advice for Republican candidates.
23: Just keep fighting and just keep explaining how well we're doing as a country. We're doing better now as a country than we've ever done before.
22: Democrats couldn't disagree more.
0: Voters can see through the BS that Republicans are spewing.
22: Illinois Governor J.B. Pritzker in Dallas as part of a Democrat effort to counter convention messaging and arguing the president's policies are costing Americans more money. A now former AI researcher has a warning for humanity.
3: We're talking about Jacob Coxon. He has worked at both OpenAI and Anthropic. He announced on X that he was quitting Anthropic, saying that, quote, neither company is acting responsibly. They are racing straight to self-improving superintelligence and gaining

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1: Opening statements in New Mexico, where Facebook is on trial over privacy concerns dating back to before the 2016 election.
2: New Mexico becoming the first and only state so far to push Facebook parent Meta to trial over the Cambridge Analytica data privacy scandal. New Mexico arguing that Facebook failed to alert or protect users from a personality quiz on the platform that harvested data from roughly 87 million Facebook profiles between 2014 and 15, then sold it to political consulting firm Cambridge Analytica. The state is seeking the maximum civil penalties under its Unfair Practices Act, up to $5,000 for each violation. It estimates around 350,000 of its residents were exposed to the data breach. Lillian Wu, Fox News.
1: What had been a famous site for sports is set to be transformed, beginning with a groundbreaking today in San Francisco, where Candlestick Park was demolished more than a decade ago.
3: This is a mix of condos, high-rise apartments, and low-income housing. And of course, we're on the site of the former place where the San Francisco Giants and 49ers once played. And this is also coming at a critical time for housing, as San Francisco is facing a crisis at this point. In roughly 2 years, the vertical build-out will be designed, and the construction will be done over multiple phases. We're standing right on the dirt where Joe Montana's game-winning touchdown pass to Dwight Clark became the catch. Situated in the heart of San Francisco, but also on the edge of Silicon Valley, this comes as the pro-business agenda of Mayor Daniel Lurie, as he took office last year, has been helping the city gain momentum.
1: Fox Business's Kelly Saberi. The new community known as Candlestick is expected to eventually include more than 7,000 homes, offices, shops, and parks. An hour to the close on Wall Street, the Dow down 342 points as oil prices surge. The international benchmark Brent crude topping $100 a barrel. I'm Lisa Brady, Fox News.
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8: Few scattered showers and thunderstorms around through the afternoon and into the evening hours. Partly cloudy overnight tonight, low in the mid-70s. Patchy dense fog tomorrow morning. Then a mix of sun and clouds for the rest of the day tomorrow. Plenty of heat and humidity. High 93, our heat index 101. I'm Georgia WeatherNet meteorologist KJ Allen.
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1: All right, thank you, Scott Shawn, and thanks to all of you for being with us. 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We are in beautiful Dallas, Texas for the very first Republican midterm election convention. We're here for an important reason, and we're going to be broadcasting. We have a lot on our plate and excited to be here. The people of Texas are great. God bless Texas. The hotel we're in is packed with MAGA normal people, which is very nice. You know, it's nothing like New York. That would not have been a good site selection, in my humble opinion, for the Republican midterm convention. Looking forward to going over and seeing everybody tonight. And we're doing 2 hours on Hannity, 9 Eastern, 9 to 11. The president will be speaking during that hour. And as soon as the president is finished giving his speech, Vice President Vance will be with us. We've got a great lineup of guests that will all be on set with us, which is a lot of fun. So anyway, looking forward. Great to be in Texas. God bless Texas and God bless the people of Texas. I'll get into this later there. You know, I landed and first thing I see is a copy of the Dallas Morning News, and on it, it's about Gavin Newsom versus Greg Abbott. And immediately I contact my team and I'm like, can you please put this up on X? Because I have no access to my social media accounts. My team does not trust me to have such privileged information. I did become a little bit of a Twitter freak addict for a while, and I'd be up till 3 and 4 in the morning having massive Twitter fights at the time. Now X fights, back then with Jimmy Kimmel and Alec Baldwin. Who else did I fight late into the night? There are a lot of people I have these classic fights with. It would start trending. Huge fight. Became very bizarre. All right, lot to get to. And we're now 55 days before the single most important election in my life. I spent a lot of time thinking about this. And O'Reilly actually has a new book coming out, What's at Stake in This Election. And the premise of it is, and he'll explain it in the top of the next hour, and I don't want to steal his thunder, but it's basically what we've been saying. There's not a single Democrat on the ballot that is not going to be in line with the squad. If you're voting for Sherrod Brown in Ohio, as an example, you know, I don't know why the polls are close in Ohio, even though I know I'm the one telling you don't pay attention to any polls. Commit yourself and your heart, mind, and soul that this is the most important midterm in your life. Because what you need to realize is so far out of elected Democrats has only been one that has been willing to take on the extremism, radicalism, statism, socialism, communist takeover of the Democratic Party. And this madness of people like Abdul El-Sayed and James Talafrico and, you know, the city of Troy Jackson and every other candidate that they've got running around the country. If you vote for any of them, you might, if you're in Texas and you vote for Talarico, or let's say you're in Iowa and you don't vote Republican, you basically are giving a vote to Talarico and to El-Sayed and to Pocahontas and Grandpa Bernie and the squad and AOC, because they control the party. So you got to understand it is a collective effort that they've all signed on to, although they don't want to express it publicly. That's why you see them starting to distance themselves from the very agenda that remains on the DSA website. Now, I'm speaking out of both sides of my mouth. If you want to call me out on it, fair. I've been saying don't pay attention to the polls. However, I can't help myself. I'm a political addict. It's like, and remember Richard Pryor once described being addicted to crack cocaine as like, I put the crack pipe down. I said, I wouldn't touch it for 10 minutes. And a minute later, I'm holding the crack pipe and I'm back using it again. You know, I say, don't listen to the polls. Now I'm quoting a poll. I mean, I'm an idiot. But so you have every right to call me that. But there is a poll showing, and it is hopeful to me that I think Bruce Blakeman is the last great hope for New York, the state of New York. He has now closed the gap on incumbent Governor Kathy Hochul, who desperately has been bowing at the altar, desperately needs Mamdani's help and the squad's help. Mamdani turns on Hochul, is game over for Hochul. So she's got to appease him and give in to his every financial demand, which she has been doing, you know, regularly. And the state of New York is going bankrupt, just like the state of California is going bankrupt. And it's inevitable all of that will happen. But this is now, right now we have Hochul leading the current Nassau County executive. I know him personally. He's a wonderful human being. He is a public servant. His name is Bruce Blakeman. He's been on this program. He's been on TV. We'll have him back. But he's the Nassau County executive. That was the very county that I myself lived in when I lived in Long Island in New York, which I left 3 years ago. And anyway, it's now 49.6 to 45.7. It's a 4-point race here. I mean, he's got less than a 4-point race. He can, that is within the margin of error. You know, my fear has always been that too many people like me, too many Wall Street firms, financial firms, institutions, institutional banks, you know, they've just pulled out in droves and they pulled up stakes and now they're, you know, moving Wall Street south. And in my home state of Florida is real. All of the big banks, all the investment firms, all the private equity firms, they're all down there everywhere, you know, up the southeast coast from Miami in southern Florida all the way up to West Palm Beach, Florida, and everywhere in between. However, I think Bruce Blakeman, number one, the best way to fix New York is to start fracking. Pennsylvania has been fracking. It's been an enormous financial boom for the state of the Commonwealth of Pennsylvania, Linda's state. So anyway, that's good news. And by the way, the same admonition goes for the people out in California. I just think the numbers, it's so dominated out there by lunatics. I don't know what to tell you. I mean, but Steve Hilton would make a great governor. It might be your last chance out in California. I don't want to give people false hope. These polls have been atrocious. Francesca Hong was supposed to win by anywhere between 20 and 30 points, and she lost by 3,000. And Abdul El Sayed was supposed to win by 20 points, and he barely won by 1%. So the polling has been just absolutely completely atrocious, and you can't trust it because polls do have a way of impacting people's motivation to get out and vote. You think your candidate has it in the bag, and you're like, oh, I don't need to vote. They don't need my vote. This thing's over. Don't ever think that way. And it's a matter of understanding. I think we have to fundamentally understand a vote for any Democrat for the House of Representatives or the U.S. Senate, you might as well be voting for AOC herself, because she basically is now the leader of this movement, and the Mamdanis of the world and the Pocahontases of the world and the Bernie Sanders of the world. This guy, Troy Jackson, with his vile temper, according to everyone around him. We do have a poll showing Mike Rogers in a close race, but ahead of Abdul El Sayed. And I'm not trusting it because look how off they were in the primary for El Sayed. It's unbelievable. Now, this convention is an opportunity for Republicans to lay out what is at stake for the country. I won't repeat it now. I think I've gone over it quite a bit, and that is all of the things that most people don't know that Donald Trump has been able to accomplish in the last year and a half. It is significant. And if the Democrats get back in power, we know what their stated agenda is. I won't repeat it today. I'll give you a day off today. But I've been repeating it on purpose so that you will be able to regurgitate it from memory and tell your friends and family and coworkers and neighbors and strangers that you run into what is at stake here. But, you know, hopefully there will be clarity brought to what this election is all about, with the understanding is they vote as a block. You know, I will say this, Republicans, over the many, many years I've covered races and watch the Republican Party, you know, they tend to create circular firing squads, and they go after each other. Democrats, they circle the wagons. Right now, Democrats are circling the wagons. The one outcast is John Fetterman. And John Fetterman, as a caller last week or the week before pointed out, is not exactly conservative on issues about men playing, biological men playing women's sports, on abortion, on the Second Amendment. And I did actually take that listener's request, and I asked Senator Fetterman about it. However, he does believe that the president is doing the right thing with Iran and preventing the radical mullahs in Iran from ever getting nuclear capability. He does support the authority of the commander in chief to use military action when he sees our national security is in jeopardy. He does support the state of Israel, which has, you know, been under fire their entire existence. October 7th would be like losing 40,000 Americans in a day. Unreal. So this is, you know, we're seeing also, too, there was an interesting article, Graham Plattner's replacement, this guy Troy Jackson, I call him Graham Plattner 2.0, Troy Jackson running for the Senate, the guy that is being accused of having a vicious temper and throwing a water bottle at one of another state legislator, didn't even want to stay in office as a result, and one guy that said in an interview that he witnessed him years ago slapping a woman with, you know, an open hand across the face. He denies it, but, you know, the guy said he saw it. Who do you believe? I don't know. This guy has a vicious temper, according to everybody that knows him. They all say the same thing. But anyway, so Jackson, you know, is now suggesting the government should be able to take over private property when necessary. Well, we do have eminent domain laws. Is it for the public good? Okay, that would usually be the standard. But anyway, so what they're saying is they now have dubbed him Maine's Mamdani, as, you know, as this now has become front and center as a major issue in Maine, and that race against Susan Collins. Susan Collins, and let me say something here. Not every Republican you're going to vote for is going to be one that you love or even maybe even like. Maybe your Republican's a bit of a rhino. Maybe your Republican is not willing to fight. Maybe your Republican just goes along to get along, and he's one of these guys that the best job he's ever going to have in his life is being a member of Congress, and that'll be the most money that they'll ever make in their life. I don't know. But if he's not supporting this DSA radicalism, that's not the uniparty that Linda and I were arguing about last week. There is a clear line of demarcation there. And sometimes you vote for the lesser of two evils. Be very blunt. Keep it, you know, simple, stupid. I'm keeping it simple. And that is, but they're going to vote as a block. This is a team sport. Republicans often, you know what, they don't play as a team. The president was not wrong on the SAVE Act. The president was not wrong, you know, to try and push his spine of steel onto Republicans to motivate them to take stronger stances. I don't think the president's wrong in his prediction either. If Democrats ever get back power, they will pack the courts. They will push for D.C. and Puerto Rico statehood. And they will try to implement their stated DSA goals. You know, so we'll see what happens. But anyway, we have a Trump-backed candidate winning a high-stakes GOP primary for a New Hampshire district. And that's going to be interesting to watch. The president now, on Sunday, renewed their appeal to the U.S. Supreme Court after a federal judge blocked new restrictions on mail-in ballots ahead of the midterm. There are rival court rulings that leaves Missouri's congressional map a little bit in limbo. We're still following that particular case. We're going to give you the latest on the radical left when we get back. But, you know, I'm really enjoying Texas, the people of Texas. I met the nicest people, by the way, from all over the country. People are coming in from everywhere. And every hotel is pretty much packed. And, you know, I do have one complaint about the hotel I'm staying in. If you want to order food, you just can't get a person. You have to order a QR code to order food. I'm like, I don't want to use a QR code. It's too much work. And you have no room for commentary. Can I please have a little more onions and no peppers with that, please? No, forget it. Special orders do upset us. Forget about the old Burger King line. Anyway, 800-941-SHAWN, our number. We're in Dallas. We're in beautiful Texas at the first ever Republican midterm national convention. 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
1: From beautiful Dallas, Texas, for what is the first ever Republican midterm convention. I think it's a great idea, great opportunity to let the entire country know what is at stake. And it's a primetime event. President will speak tonight. We're doing 2 hours of Hannity, 9 to 11 p.m., right after the president finishes speaking. Our first guest up will be Vice President J.D. Vance. He will be speaking, I think, tomorrow night. They've got a great roster of people here, having a lot of meetings and doing some podcasting and radio and, you know, keeping a pretty busy schedule, which is what I love to do. And thanks to all of you. And so we have a lot of ground to cover. But tonight, I think America needs to know you vote for one Democrat, you are voting for AOC, Grandpa Bernie, Pocahontas, Mamdani. You're voting for the lunacy. They're all the same.
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21: A Gwinnett County judge on Wednesday grants a 29-year-old mother accused of accidentally killing her 1-year-old son a $5,000 bond. On July 29th, Deja Coleman reportedly left her son Daniel in her locked car outside her workplace while dropping off her two older children at daycare. Authorities say the car reached 117 degrees and that the baby was pronounced dead at the scene after officers broke a window to reach him. Her former attorney said Coleman, among other issues, was suffering from sleep deprivation. A Lawrenceville Police Department spokesperson addressed that issue in a press conference following the tragedy.
22: Slow down. Slow down in life. If you need help, seek help. Make sure you're getting enough sleep. Make sure you're taking care of yourself.
21: Coleman has been jailed since late July on second-degree murder and child cruelty charges. An illegal immigrant, 25-year-old Marcial Sanchez from El Salvador, has been sentenced to 18 months in prison for attempting to sell a stolen car to a Georgia officer through Facebook Marketplace. A growing debate over a neighborhood cat colony is pitting some Columbus residents against each other.
23: Residents packed a Columbus City Council meeting Tuesday to voice concerns about a cat colony in the Georgetown subdivision. WTVM reports some neighbors want the cats removed.
24: Until we find a way to make people act responsibly, we need a system that helps limit the population.
25: And I would appreciate your help in helping us solve this problem.
23: Others argue the animals should stay.
26: My mom has spent thousands of her own money to have these cats fixed and taken care of.
27: They keep my property remarkably free of vermin and snakes. They live peacefully in the neighborhood.
23: Animal advocates and residents are now urging city officials to carefully consider what happens next. I'm Rebecca Hughes.
21: And I'm Liz Kennedy.
3: This has been GNN News on the Georgia News Network.
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6: 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SLF PAC paid for and is responsible for the content of this advertising, not authorized by any candidate or candidates committee. www.slfpac.org.
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9: WALG Albany weather.
10: Few scattered showers and thunderstorms around through the afternoon and into the evening hours. Partly cloudy overnight tonight, low in the mid-70s. Patchy dense fog tomorrow morning. Then a mix of sun and clouds for the rest of the day tomorrow. Plenty of heat and humidity. High 93, our heat index 101. I'm Georgia WeatherNet meteorologist KJ Allen.
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1: All right, 25 now till the top of the hour. Toll free is 800-941-SEAN if you want to be a part of the program. We're in Dallas. We're in Texas, the first ever Republican midterm national convention. And looking forward to being there tonight, broadcasting 2 hours. President Trump speaking tonight, an exclusive interview with the vice president immediately thereafter. We've got a great lineup of guests we'll tell you about in a little bit later. Anyway, 9 to 11 Eastern, 8 to 10 local time. And hope you'll be tuning in and telling your friends, because this is a moment now when everyone needs to dial in. I mean, you just can't put it off. Everyone needs to know how high the stakes are here. You know, if I could, you know, wave a magic wand, my wish is that everybody understands what the stakes are here. And that's going to be laid out plain. 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You know, just to kind of illustrate what I'm trying to convey to you is that is, if you would vote, ask yourself if you would vote for Mamdani. Would you vote for him? Okay, so maybe some of you listening would. Ask yourself if you would vote for a guy that believes there are 6 genders, not 2. 6-gender Tellerico. Ask yourself. A guy that claims that God is non-binary. We have a new clip of him today. We'll play it later in the show. Of him making the case that, saying that God, Yahweh, Allah, all lead to the same divine truth. Well, I studied theology in Latin, and I've interviewed and read the Quran and interviewed many imams over the years, and I try to ask them, what does it mean when it says, take neither Christians nor Jews for your friends? What does that actually mean? Just interesting, inquiring minds want to know. You know, would you vote for somebody that thinks that God is non-binary? Would you vote for somebody that wants a doormat, a welcome mat at our southern border, that is running a vegan campaign in a cattle state? Would you vote for somebody against drilling in an oil state? Would you vote for somebody that is that radical? Because if you vote for any one of these Democrats, now maybe you're in Ohio, And maybe Sherrod Brown is saying things a little differently, not taking his radical position. Sherrod Brown will be a loyal squad, radicalized Democratic vote, period, full stop. And you won't be able to stop it for 6 years, because he gets a 6-year term if he's elected. This is why these elections matter. They all matter. This is why if you're in Alaska, this is why if you're in Michigan, this is why if you're in Ohio, this is why if you are in Texas, This is why if you are in New Hampshire or North Carolina or Georgia, that understand that you might as well be voting for Mamdani, AOC, the squad, Congresswoman Omar and company, and Pocahontas and Grandpa Bernie all in one. Because they're not going to deviate, because the party now is dominated by the radical left. Here's another example. If you live in Arlington, Virginia, wait till you hear this. Local Democrats there, they're spending your tax dollars. They have now approved the creation of a $50,000 fund to provide families of deported illegal aliens with taxpayer dollars to cover costs. It's very nice of them. We have a clip of Gavin Newsom today. Gavin Newsom bragging to Don Lemon that he provides free health care to illegals. The people that didn't respect our laws, border sovereignty, now they kind of get a reward for breaking the law. They get paid for breaking the law. And he brags about it. Here's what he said.
2: So what they will say on Fox News is, why is Gavin Newsom out here in South Carolina? His state is in shambles, and he's not serving the people of South Carolina.
3: Well, I mean, I'm
2: serving the people of California, excuse me.
3: I think they deserve more than a $7.25 minimum wage here. I think they deserve more than a governor who refuses to expand Medicaid. We not only expanded Medicaid, but we're the only state in America providing universal health care regardless of pre-existing condition, ability to pay, and your immigration status. I know how offensive that is to people, and I get how controversial that is. We delivered that.
1: We delivered that, he says it proudly, and he wants to be president. He didn't mention in that little diatribe, tirade of his, that Californians pay the highest income, state income taxes in the country, the highest sales taxes in the country, the highest gas taxes in the country, have the worst quality of life in the country. Didn't mention that the homelessness population has soared under his leadership. Didn't mention the massive amount of debt because he's paying and offering free benefits to illegals in his state, like Medi-Cal, et cetera, and how much borrowing he's had to do in spite of all the high taxes and money that he accumulates and has in his coffers every day. But anyway, Arlington County Board approved the creation of a $50,000 fund to provide families of deported illegal aliens with taxpayer dollars to cover the costs. It's very nice of them. In Pennsylvania, if you want to know what the radical left is doing, I mean, remember, Josh Shapiro was sold to us as a moderate. He's not a moderate. One thing Linda's been dead accurate on, and that is that Josh Shapiro is not a moderate. Fetterman knows it. I talked to him about the guy. Few people want to relive the lockdowns, I don't think, of COVID-19, but Josh Shapiro, who leads the nation's largest swing state and often hints at his presidential ambition, seems nostalgic for those draconian policies that defined the era. And remember, 2021, after suffering a year of pandemic lockdowns, voters passed two amendments that capped the governor's emergency declarations to 21 days. They also gave the legislature the power to extend or end them without his signature, which was smart. Rare, resounding statement that the good people of the Commonwealth do not want a single office holder governing by decree. That was not stupid. Shapiro wants to circumvent that mandate, and now he's quietly been advancing 500 pages of changes to Pennsylvania's health code, claiming expansive disease control powers through executive regulation without the legislature's approval. So he wants the power to do it again. By the way, Fetterman leans on an unlikely GOP ally as Democrats sharpen their knives over an explosive report, but he's under fire over leaked text with disgruntled staff members. I heard Dave McCormick defending him. And I'm just telling you what this is. And Fetterman finally broke his silence following this report on him about leaked text messages between him and his staff, et cetera. And these are disgruntled former employees. What they are radical leftists that work for him and don't like his policies. It's not any more complicated than that. One New Mexico Democrat had to resign after Well, this naked hotel scandal. Maybe more information than you want to hear. New Mexico Democratic State Representative Joseph Hernandez entered his reelection campaign following an alcohol-related incident at a Chicago hotel in which police responded to reports of a man running naked through the hallway and knocking on guest doors. Hello? Happy birthday to me. It's unreal. James Carville has a theory, and he thinks he's cracked why Trump is making Republicans sweat before midterms. And his theory goes like this, that Trump might want Republicans to lose, claiming he aims to torture the party despite publicly supporting their midterm campaigns. No. No. I pray in the name of Jesus I get more Trump hate and Trump derangement syndrome. That's what I want, more Trump derangement syndrome. I'll say it. Yeah, I said it. There, I said it. I want it. God bless me. May the Spirit of the Lord come upon me. Give me more Trump derangement syndrome. Anyway, Trump's, you know, all this. He thinks he's cracked the code. Okay, he hasn't cracked the code. You know, it's pretty unbelievable. You know, Mamdani won't listen to anybody. Mamdani doesn't care. It's almost like he doesn't want care about well over 100,000 people, even city council people, 9/11 families begging him to stay away from these anniversary events. So what does he do? He's attending 8 of them. Zoran Marxist Kami Mamdani, you know, his own wife celebrating terror and putting her seal of approval on that. I don't know if I really want to get Linda pissed off this early in the show, but maybe, I don't know. She tries to get me pissed off before the start of a show, so I think it's only fair. Linda, do you not think that's fair?
4: Yes. My resting place is annoyed and pissed off, so it's not a hard leap, but go ahead. Give it your best shot.
1: You know that a lot of these jurors in the Lindsey Clancy case are speaking out, and you know, one says the majority of the jurors were trying to sway the one holdout from the very beginning. Yet another juror contradicts that, and then one juror defended the holdout juror. The worst thing that was said in this, though, is by Kevin Reddington, the guy that attacked me and Nancy Grace. Apparently, he only likes people that agree with him. I felt that the prosecution in this case met the standard and were able to prove what was the burden on them, the legal requirement that you show intent. And I think when she sent her husband out shopping at the CVS that she called to make sure it was open so that he could, quote, get children's Miralax, showed a lot of intention on her part and that she was of sound enough mind to have some premeditation here. It's unbelievable. And then now Reddington is lashing out saying these other jurors, this one holdout stole their time, robbed them of what they wanted. They didn't rob them of anything. It's called the jury system. It's not a perfect system, but I can't think of a better one. I mean, what do you want this guy to go against his own personal convictions? He swore an oath. He did listen. He specifically under oath said to the judge, yes, I understand your instructions. Yes, I understand your definition of reasonable doubt. He's saying, well, he expressed that he had some reasonable doubt. He said, no. You know, because reasonable doubt doesn't mean that you don't have any doubt at all. And the judge in that case was very clear on that, too. Reasonable doubt, he defined it again and again and again. I don't feel like relitigating it. You know, we'll see what happens here. But the worst part is now we got the copycat cases coming up. I told you about the case yesterday. Not good. I think we're gonna hear more and more about this, and that scares me. A female jury in the trial defending the lone holdout. The woman spoke to WBZ TV on the condition of anonymity, juror number 5 in this case. You know, here's the bad part. When Reddington makes these comments, he's putting a target on the back and in the forehead, a bullseye on this one holdout juror who stood by his convictions, which is what you're supposed to do if you take on the responsibility of being a juror. Anyway, there's one woman, at least on WBZ TV, she didn't want to be identified. I don't blame her. She said that the start of deliberations, the majority of jurors made up of 9 women and 3 men were trying to convince the lone holdout to change his vote. The majority of the people, it doesn't matter what side it was on, were very firm in their stance and their beliefs from the beginning. And the standout lone juror was not the only one unwilling to see things from the other side. So I want to defend the individual in a sense. There were some big personalities in that room, but at the end of the day, I feel like it just came down to an inability to move past one's convictions. Okay, they gave it their best shot, 36, 37 hours of deliberation, and they couldn't agree. Okay, so now the prosecution will determine, you know, what to do moving forward. I don't know, they probably learned a lot in their presentation in this case. The unnamed female juror admitted she initially believed Clancy should face justice for killing these 3 kids. But she kind of said, originally, I thought she was guilty. And she is, you know, criminally responsible for it. Maybe I still believe that in a certain way, she even said. So it's not like this was such a slam dunk that Reddington's trying to make. Anyway, 800-941-SEAN is our number if you want to be a part of the program. We're in Dallas for the first ever Republican midterm convention. Born on America's Darkest Day, 9/11/01, the Tunnel to Towers Foundation, they have been helping American heroes ever since. Like, for example, United States Navy technician Shannon Kent. 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Decorated warrior mother. She served multiple tours in Iraq and Afghanistan. And she was on command when it was established, this new cryptologic warfare activity department. She tragically, sadly lost her life in a suicide bomb attack in Syria. This is now the 25th anniversary year of 9/11. Her sacrifice reminds us of the cost, the lasting impact of that day. She left behind a husband and 2 young sons. And the Tunnel to Towers Foundation was able to pay off the family mortgage, giving that family security of knowing that home is theirs forever. 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
14: 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New details in a deadly shooting in Americus. Officials identifying the deceased as 27-year-old Dennis Denzel Hamilton of DeSoto, who died after being shot in the area of Bessie May Circle Saturday night. 21-year-old Jabari Bradley, the suspect in the shooting, charged with felony murder and possession of a firearm in the commission of a crime. Federal authorities are investigating a growing number of cyber attacks targeting water and wastewater systems across the country, including several in Georgia. Among at least a dozen states where attacks on water systems have been reported, including incidents involving the Clayton County Water Authority and Columbus Water Works. With your local news update on WALG, I'm Vince Lennon.
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11: Republicans are about to make history. I'm Lisa Brady, Fox News, kicking off their first ever midterm convention in Texas.
12: Looks very big, looks very exciting, and we're going to explain what we've done. We've done things that have never been done in the first term or the second term. frankly, of a president.
11: President Trump just before heading to Dallas, where Fox's Jackie Heinrich is on the convention floor.
13: The strategy of this entire event is to motivate the base, to bring together Republicans who might be divided on a couple of issues, but definitely see the Democrat option as a worse option. So the president said it's going to come down to about 35 races. You're going to hear from a few of those folks in those tight races over the next 2 days. And in the meantime, just a lot of red, white, and blue in the room around me.
11: Illinois Governor J.B. Pritzker is one of the Democrats in Dallas for counter-messaging, criticizing the president.
14: His trade war is killing costs for families at the grocery store. His war in Iran is killing ranchers and farmers and their way of life.
11: But President Trump says Republicans have cut taxes and that his agenda is spurring record investment. And he tells reporters oil and gas prices will fall after the Iran conflict is over.
12: This war will end immediately after our election.
11: Suggesting Iran is hoping for a change and weaker leadership in Washington. As for any possible deal?
12: Originally, I wanted to make a deal. We're so far down the line. They have very little country left right now, so we're not looking for it. Yes, a negotiation could possibly happen, but it's not something we're looking at.
11: Oil prices surging a day after the U.S. and Iran traded more tax. The international benchmark Brent crude topping $100 a barrel for the first time since July. And on Wall Street, the Dow down 404 points at the bell. 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
1: A former Trump administration official launches a lobbying group he predicts will help get more Republicans to the polls in November.
2: Former U.S. pardon attorney Al Martin left the Justice Department last week. He has now started a gun lobby group, Firearm Rights for Americans. Its goal is to win back firearms access for people convicted of nonviolent crimes. Martin hopes it will also have a political effect by galvanizing conservative Second Amendment backers to turn out for the midterm election. Martin said President Trump was supportive of his effort. Before leaving the DOJ, Martin and U.S. Attorney General Todd Blanch announced a regulation that would allow felons who had gun rights taken away to petition to get them back, which critics say would be a threat to public safety. Gernal Scott, Fox News.
1: Apple's new leader unveils the tech giant's new products.
3: Apple holding its most significant product event in years on Wednesday. Its new chief executive, John Ternus, hosting the event, which featured a new iPhone. The big reveal, the iPhone Duo, its first ever foldable phone, which will cost around $2,000 and hit stores on October the 23rd. Apple also introducing the iPhone 18 Pro and iPhone 18 Pro Max. The iPhone 18 Pro will start at around $1,200 and the iPhone 18 Pro Max starts at nearly $1,300. Both phones are about $100 more than their previous versions. The price increase comes as a result of soaring memory costs. Apple had previously raised prices on some of its products, excluding the iPhone, to offset component cost headwinds.
1: Fox's Hillary Barsky. Recapping stocks, the Dow dropping more than 400 points, the S&P down 37, the NASDAQ down 168. As oil prices surge, U.S. crude getting back over $96 a barrel. I'm Lisa Brady. This is Fox News.
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8: Few scattered showers and thunderstorms around through the afternoon and into the evening hours. Partly cloudy overnight tonight, low in the mid-70s. Patchy dense fog tomorrow morning. Then a mix of sun and clouds for the rest of the day tomorrow. Plenty of heat and humidity. High 93, our heat index 101. I'm Georgia WeatherNet meteorologist KJ Allen.
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0: right, Lynyrd Skynyrd, Simple Man, that can only mean one thing on this radio program, and that is all things self-described, Simple Man. That means all things Bill O'Reilly, all things Bill O'Reilly at BillO'Reilly.com. As we report today, Mr. O'Reilly, from the Republican midterm convention, we are in the great city of Dallas, in the great state of Texas. God bless Texas. They have a Senate candidate that believes that there are six genders, not two, and thinks that God is non-binary, is running a vegan campaign in a cattle state, does not want drilling in the country in an oil state, and absolutely supports the right of biological men to play women's sports and wants access for all trans people, including biological men, to have access to abortion. I have to go back to biology school and take biology classes in school because I only thought there were two genders. Do you know what the other four are?
1: Do I know?
0: Yeah, do you know? Yeah. Tellerico says there are six genders. I want to know if you know what the other four are. What's so hard about that question?
1: Listen, I got two genders. I don't have time.
0: What do you mean you got two? So you don't know the answer to the question, do you?
1: I don't know much about history, no.
0: Did we get it wrong? Do I need to go back and take more theology classes, Latin classes, go to mass more often? What do I need to do? Because Tallarico thinks that God is non-binary.
1: You know, I don't think anybody follows what Tallarico thinks. The people who are going to vote against Paxton don't like him. It's a personality vote. But I'm glad you brought it up because I made a point yesterday and I expanded upon it today. As you know, I have a book coming out next week called Confronting America, What Has to Change. And I'm trying to explain to voters who would show up in November, you're not voting for a guy. You're not voting for Paxton or Tallarico. And they look at me like, what? I said, you're voting for a movement. You're voting for a radical left movement, Tallarico and his cohorts, or a more traditional movement, Paxton. That's what you're voting for. And this election in particular, it doesn't really matter about the people involved. It matters what their vision is and what they will support. So if you want open borders, then you'll vote Democrat, right? If you want 15 genders, then you'll vote Democrat, right? And so that the independent Democrats, the people in the middle who don't like Trump or don't like this or don't like that, trying to get through to them. It's not about that. President Trump will be out of office in 2.5 years. It's about the future of our country. Whether you destroy what we have and build it up in Tallarico's vision, because he'll go right down the list with every progressive insanity there is, or you hold the line, as Toto once sang. You hold the line and say, not a perfect country. That's the subtitle of my book, What Has to Change. However, we don't want to destroy it. Tallarico wants to destroy it. And if the Republicans can get that message across, they'll pick up a lot of independent voters.
0: I think that is a spot on, dead accurate, top dead center analysis by Mr. O'Reilly. I think you're 100% right. That's what it's going to come down to. A part of the process. Now, you took a nice vacation, rightly so, because it gets very quiet in the month of August. Let's be blunt. And so you took a couple of weeks off and you recharged your battery and you do have your book tour coming up. By the way, I'm halfway through your book. I got an early copy. Thank you. I will not disclose the contents that I now know that are in that book. And I've perused the entire book, but I've actually read half of it. And I will finish it by the time you're on the air for release. And I think that if people hear what you're saying and understand it, I think this is a very winnable election for the Republicans. it runs deeper than that. I think the most profound thing that you said is they want to fundamentally alter the America that has existed for 250 years. They want to take the Constitution and shred it. If you want to eliminate the U.S. Senate, prevent the American people from voting directly for president, if you want to upend our court system and pack the judiciary with activist liberal justices, abolish borders, amnesty for illegals, abolish ICE, end all deportation, defund the Department of War. If you want to abolish prisons and defund, dismantle no bail laws with the police, public ownership of corporations, a wealth confiscation scheme, and a cradle to grave socialist Marxist utopia, then that is going to be any Democrat you vote for. That's what they're going to end up supporting, because that is the power structure now of a formerly normal party. I mean, you and I got along with plenty of Democrats over the years.
1: Well, Joe Holmes. I mean,
0: great show.
1: That's your best historical yardstick. So you went on. You had civil debate every night. You had some laughs. And now, if you disagree with people on both sides, I have to say, they hate you, a lot of them. They hate your guts. And there's a Trump quotient in that, but it's a personal failing on a lot of a part of Americans. But you're absolutely right when you say there's only one Democrat that I know of that will defy the leadership, and that's Fetterman of Pennsylvania. And he's going to have to become a Republican. There's no doubt. He can't stay in his party. They're going to drum him out. And so that no matter who it is in Maine or in Michigan or in Montana, no matter who it is, you cast that vote for a Democrat, even though you may like that person better than the Republican running. You are voting for Armageddon, the way the country has been run since the turn of the 20th century, which is when we assembled our economic power. We started assembling that and have become the most powerful nation on earth, providing the most opportunity for the most people. You want to vote against that? You don't want that? You believe Tallarico when he says, I'm going to give everybody free health care? You think you're not going to wait 6 months for a doctor's appointment? You think you're not going to have more affordability? Affordability? Go to California and look at the gas prices. Look at the tax structure. This is run by Democrats, and they're screaming affordability? There's going to be more money coming out of your house if the Democrats win than you believe. You won't believe how much tax you're going to have to pay. And that's everybody, except for the dire poor. And so people don't think this deeply. They're thinking about a gallon of gas costing this much, so I'm going to vote against Trump. Is that a foolish vote when we're looking at a possible destruction of traditional America? Yes, it is a foolish vote. You got to get the bigger picture. And that's the campaign I'm on with the book and with the midterms.
0: I don't think I can define what's at stake any better. You know, a lot, and to be honest, the reason that gas prices have spiked, but they've come back down many, many times. Every time they spike, they come right down. The main reason is this president had to make a call, a decision. And it's never easy to make a decision to use military force. Every single person that I know, and you know I have a lot of connections in the administration, the people that know, the people that read the presidential daily briefings, Bill, they all, in one shape, manner, or form, gave me the same description of why the president needed to do what he's doing in Iran. And their description is simple. The president had no choice. They were that close to becoming a nuclear power, a nuclear armed Iran that also, and we discovered this during Epic Fury, has ballistic missile range that nobody knew or anticipated. They have range that they can actually put a nuclear warhead and hit Paris or London. And probably not long after that, the continental United States. That is a clear and present danger to the world. I don't think the president has gotten enough credit for that, or controlling the borders, or the largest tax cut in American history, or deregulation, or energy independence. I don't think the Democrats have gotten enough blame for leaving wide open borders and lying to us for 4 years, lying about a cognitively impaired president, voting for the largest tax increase in history instead of the largest tax cut. There's a lot at stake here. And there are two competing visions for the country. Cradle to grave, womb to the tomb. Look at what this Green New Deal offers you, Bill. You know, they want to offer you guaranteed daycare, guaranteed government jobs, guaranteed government salaries, guaranteed government schools for your kids. We pay the most per capita in education than any other country in the industrialized world, with the worst results, Bill. And now we're going to give these kids over to the government, what, when they're children? You heard El Sayed's comments yesterday. And then I guess, you know, then you get a government guaranteed retirement, government guaranteed health care. I guess the government guaranteed pine box, you know, to put you in a government field when you croak, because that's where they're headed. It's been tried before. Many names, forms, manifestations. It fails every time, Mr. O'Reilly.
1: But most Americans are not smart enough to understand it, because the public school system has collapsed.
0: It's collapsed.
1: You're targeting, the Democratic Party is targeting people that Rush Limbaugh used to call low-informed voters. And those groups are mounting more and more and more, particularly when you have all of this money from the real progressive left, like Pritzker, $200 million, Soros, unbelievable amounts of money. And these people are, who don't know, A, how the country was founded, and B, what the danger that lies ahead will be. They're susceptible to propaganda. They hear it from their friends. Their friends are dumber than they are. I see it all the time. I see it wherever I go. I ask one question to these people. They go, affordability. As soon as I hear that word, I go, isn't California a Democratic state? Top to bottom? Okay. You think California is affordable? In what area is it affordable? Can't buy a house. Okay. What do they have? $100 billion debt. Can't see a doctor. All right. If you're on the dole, try to get a doctor's appointment in LA. If you're doing Medicaid, try. See how long it takes you.
0: It's Medi-Cal, and it's given to free to illegal immigrants. Your state of New York is not much better, Bill.
1: No, but Hochul could lose here.
0: She's right now, it's a 4-point race.
1: Yeah.
0: And I hope and pray for all of my friends in New York. I think this might be the last shot you have to save your state with Bruce Blakeman.
1: Well, if Mandami keeps yapping, Blakeman's going to win, because they've successfully, the party here in New York, Republican Party, has tied Mandami around Hochul's neck.
0: All right, Mr. O'Reilly, got to run, man. Looking forward to the new book. Let's put it this way. I read half of it in one sitting. I didn't put it down. I stayed up much later than I should have. Anyway, we'll talk to you next week, Mr. O'Reilly. Appreciate you. All right, we continue from Dallas. We're at the midterm Republican convention. Hannity tonight, 2 hours, 9 to 11 p.m. Eastern time, 8 to 10 local time.
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12: Law enforcement officers from across Georgia gathered to honor a South Georgia police officer killed in the line of duty. Warm Springs Police Chief Matt Mayfield says Tuesday's funeral for Sergeant Chris Fisher comes 1 week after investigators say he was ambushed and killed while on duty.
13: I've dreaded it. We've all dreaded it. But at the same time, I am looking forward to it, to move on in just the instance of healing and celebrating Sergeant Fisher.
12: Atlanta News First reports that the suspect, Jimmy Steverson, was arrested by Fisher on 5 felony charges just days earlier and was released on bond the same day. Authorities say Steverson was found the next day in South Carolina with a self-inflicted gunshot wound and later died. A measles outbreak at a Metro Atlanta daycare has risen to 8 cases. As of September 3rd, Georgia has confirmed 14 measles cases. The cases linked to the daycare have been confirmed to have occurred in children who were not yet vaccinated or who had not been fully vaccinated. A time capsule is being buried at the world's busiest airport. Thomas Cage with the story.
14: Hartsfield-Jackson International Airport officials are preserving pieces of history for decades into the future. A group was on hand yesterday to bury a time capsule to be opened in 2126, 100 years from now. The items featured were important pieces from the airport's first century, including a copy of the 1925 airport lease agreement, a COVID-19 care kit, and a copy of a piece of mail from the first airmail flight.
12: And the Braves aim to bounce back from a 7-1 loss to Tampa Bay yesterday. Atlanta maintains a 4-game lead in the National League East, while Tampa has the best record in the American League. Tonight's game at Truist Park starts at 7:15. I'm Liz Kennedy.
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35: Few scattered showers and thunderstorms around through the afternoon and into the evening hours. Partly cloudy overnight tonight, low in the mid-70s. Patchy dense fog tomorrow morning. Then a mix of sun and clouds for the rest of the day tomorrow. Plenty of heat and humidity. High 93, our heat index 101. I'm Georgia WeatherNet meteorologist KJ Allen.
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0: listen to this show one time and you're Hannitized. 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
1: All right, 25 now till the top of the hour. Broadcasting today, we are in Dallas. We're here for the Republican midterm convention. The first time Republicans have ever done this. Should be a fun night. President Trump, J.D. Vance will be here. President Trump will be speaking tonight. We'll carry that. It'll be on. We're doing a special broadcast, 9 to 11 p.m. Eastern, 8 to 10 local time. But I want to remind you, this Friday is the 25th anniversary, which is kind of hard to believe, of 9/11/01. America, obviously, the worst attack in our history on the homeland, and a heartbreak of terrorism at home. Look at our friends in Israel, October 7th, 2023. They endured the same heartbreak in the Holy Land. Different decades, different attacks, evil. Well, it calls itself a martyr. Each year, our friends at the IFCJ, the International Fellowship of Christians and Jews, they host what they call the Flags of Fellowship. It is a movement where thousands of churches display memorial flags to honor the 1,200 lives that are lost on October the 7th. By the way, based on their population size versus ours, that's like the equivalent of losing 40,000 Americans in a day. Never mind the rape, the kidnapping, the torture, the beheading that also took place that day. On 9/11/01, we lost 2,977, many more thereafter, fighting wars and 9/11 related illnesses. Anyway, our friends at Israel, you know, they are living through very tough times as they fight for their survival. And right now they are displaying, and churches all around the country have joined with them, memorial flags to honor those 1,200 people that lost their lives. And these families, like American families, change forever. But yet they're being attacked by Iran, their proxies, and you have thousands and thousands of Israelis that have, unfortunately, they've lost everything. They need food and water and shelter and clothing and medications. The IFCJ provides mobile medical clinics for the elderly. 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And you can learn how you and your church can participate. It's called the Flags of Fellowship, and join them. They have a special website. It's joinfof.org. That's joinfof.org today. I just, because of Linda's visceral reaction, about Abdul El Sayed, the idea that the left, I mean, it was a big controversy when Hillary Clinton said it takes a village, as I discussed earlier. For this guy to say that he wants communal responsibility over our children, with all due respect, parents are not potted plants. You bring children into the world, they're your responsibility. And, you know, Abdul El Sayed, he can have all the kids he wants. He can instill whatever nutty values that he wants in his own children. He can, you know, bring Uncle Hassan Piker, that claimed America deserved 9/11 over as often as he wants, and indoctrinate them into this radicalized thinking of theirs. The last person I want raising my kids are people like El Sayed or Pocahontas or Bernie Sanders, Grandpa Bernie, or AOC in the squad, or six gender Tallarico here in Texas. No, thank you. I think I could do fine without them, but this is what El Sayed said.
2: I'm not a socialist. I'm a scientist. I'm a doctor. But if I have one political philosophy, right, it's that I want us to build what we would build if we took seriously the idea that all of our kids were all of our kids.
1: All of our kids are all of our kids. Linda, your kids are not your kids. You have Uncle Abdul El Sayed ready to help you with your children.
3: Over my dead body, I do. Forget about it. It'd be a cold day in hell.
1: Cold day in hell for Linda. And this is, by the way, what he said, you know, claiming that what America did after 9/11 scarred millions of other people. Listen,
2: there was a before 9/11 and an after 9/11 for all of us, but especially for people like me. We have a choice about where we go from here. Thousands of refugees from our war in Afghanistan are awaiting resettlement. Already, the same voices who pounded the drums for war are fear-mongering the lives they displaced. But we owe them so much more. Our war destroyed their lives and livelihoods. Perhaps this is the opportunity to, in some small way, turn the page on an era of death, destruction, and destitution. Because even if the war is over, the stain of the war lives on. And though we lost the war, perhaps we can yet win a peace. 9/11 scarred our country in profound ways. But what we did after 9/11 scarred millions of other people. When we talk about 9/11, we often fail to center them.
1: Unbelievable mentality. No wonder his best friend in the world is Hassan Piker. All right, Chad in Texas, where we are today. Chad, how are you? Glad you called, sir. God bless Texas, and thanks for checking in.
4: Love to hear that, Sean. Welcome to Dallas. I'm bringing up something that your humbleness in you that you don't talk about on September the 10th because of what happened the next day. I'm doing it today because you're not going to want to hear it tomorrow. 25 years, nationally syndicated. You got to pinch yourself. It's like, this is real. I mean, 25 years ago, did you see yourself, man, I don't know how long this is going to be. Do you still wake up every day like, this is actually real? So this is just I haven't called in a long time. I still listen to you, but I haven't called in. I did today. So just want to thank you for everything that you do, Sean, whether it's election year or not, breaking news, the guests that you have on. I tune into your podcast as well. But this is really just a big thank you to you, all of your listeners. We love you, Sean. I mean, 25 years down, hopefully 25 more to go. And just a big thank you, Sean. I know you don't like to talk about September the 10th, 2001, because of what happened the next day. So this is just a big, you know, congratulations and thank you for everything that you've done, do, and will still do.
1: I get very uncomfortable. I'm not very good at taking a compliment. I'm just not, but I'm very grateful.
4: Yeah.
1: The thankfulness really is on my part. And you are right. We never mention on September 10th, the anniversary of this program going into syndication. And there's a reason, because I know what happened the next day. It just doesn't seem appropriate to me. It seems self-centered and narcissistic to me. It seems like I can't bifurcate one day from the other, if that makes sense. But do I have a deep sense of gratitude and thanks beyond which I could probably even express to all of you in this audience? And you've been with me all these years and you stick by me. I mean, I can't do this job without all of you and your support. I can't be on TV without all of you and your support. The podcast, you know, I'm trying to do that differently than the way other people do it. And so far, it's been out of the box, a much bigger success than anybody ever thought. And I'm so grateful to everybody for it. The answer to your question is I never thought I would survive in radio. I never saw TV on the horizon and always believed I was doing my last show. And there's a part of me in the back of my head that actually still thinks that way. And I can't explain why. Maybe it's just, I don't know, talent insecurity. I don't know. But it drives me to try to be better and better and better and better. You know, I read comments about me in the last week that were critical of me, and I took it to heart, some of it, and I said, okay, I think maybe I can improve in that area. I won't go into the details of what it was, but I'm, you know, I always want to be the best I can be. But really, the gratitude is on my part, because when I started in 1987 and first got behind a microphone, trust me, if you think I thought I'd ever be successful, you don't know what was going through my head. I was scared to death on that first show, but I knew I just wanted to, that's all I wanted to do. And so when you find something that I never thought I'd get paid doing it, did it for free in the beginning, got paid $19,000 a year in my first paid gig. And I was so happy just to be able to do it. And I'm happy to be able to do it today. And you make that happen. So really the gratitude comes from me. You're right. I don't want to. It's just not right to celebrate that anniversary. Just not. But I'd be negligent if I didn't express my appreciation to each and every one of you. I think I have been living an undeserved life. And for those that hate me, they would agree. It's an undeserved life. You don't deserve to be on the air. And people have tried a lot over the course of my career to get me off the air. But I'm grateful to all of you that have shown me that kind of support. It is more meaningful than I can express. Thank you. All right, quick break. Right back to our busy phones. It's toll-free. It's 800-941-SHAWN. As we continue, we are in beautiful Dallas, Texas for the Republican midterm convention. 2 hours of coverage tonight on Hannity. Set your DVR, 9 to 11 Eastern, 8 to 10 local. 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
13: 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Brought to you by KFC. Federal authorities are investigating a growing number of cyber attacks targeting water and wastewater systems across the country, including several in Georgia. Among at least a dozen states where attacks on water systems have been reported, including incidents involving the Clayton County Water Authority and Columbus Water Works. New details in a deadly shooting in Americus. Officials identifying the deceased as 27-year-old Dennis Denzel Hamilton of DeSoto, who died after being shot in the area of Bessie May Circle Saturday night. 21-year-old Jabari Bradley, the suspect in the shooting, charged with felony murder and possession of a firearm in the commission of a crime. With your local news update on WALG, I'm Vince Lennon.
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1: For the Republican National Midterm Convention. It's the Sean Hannity Show. Back to our busy phones. Dennis, Long Island, New York. What's up, Dennis? Where in Long Island are you, sir? Please, New Yorkers, Bruce Blakeman has a shot. He's within four. He's within striking distance. Please help Bruce Blakeman.
20: Oh, absolutely. No doubt. No doubt, no doubt. Sean, I've been listening for feels like decades, too. In fact, you and I shared coffee and conversation at the ice rink our kids played ice hockey in a long, long time ago.
1: And oh, so probably Iceworks and Syosset.
20: That one, but you did Superior, too.
1: Yes, I did. You know, in the beginning, my son was a hockey player. He later changed sports, but he broke his leg skiing with me one year.
20: You had black hair, then I had blonde, but those days are over.
1: I still got some black left. It's just not all black.
20: Oh, yeah, and I got none. It's all white. All right. Anyway, Sean, I like the idea of you reminding everybody what's at stake for the midterms, and I think it needs to be hammered home all the time, and the RNC isn't doing such a great job of it. But what I'm really concerned about is the amount of vote. They have to. Too big to rig. It's got to come out of their mouths every day. More, you know, this whole 3 days, it's got to come out. We got to get the amount of people that came out for the president to come out in the midterm. And I think they're missing that. And it should be a big priority of what's going on, especially the next 3 days. And from right from now until it's time to vote. People got to get out to vote. That's the one thing that will beat us the most if they don't. It's simple as that. I don't think we're hearing enough of it from the president or his administration or the RNC. And
1: the kickoff to the campaign starts this week. So that's why we're in Dallas, and people, you know, tend to get back to their normal schedules. Kids get back to school. I know some people in other parts of the country, their kids already started in school in August, but you know, for the rest of the country, they're going back to school this week or next. And with that comes the regular routine comes back. People get back to their normal lives. People will dial into the news a little bit more. It's normal to have slow summer news periods. People need a break. They're on vacation. They're traveling, so on and so forth. But I will say this, and it's a combination of the discussion I had with O'Reilly earlier and a conversation I had last week with our own Linda. You know, and that is if what O'Reilly is saying, I agree with. If you vote for any Democrat, you are voting for an ideology and you're voting for somebody that will go along with the radicalized crowd. There's not going to be many elected Democrats that will join John Fetterman. It won't happen. We have 250 elected DSA members since 2019, 40 plus more are on the ballot this year. So you are voting for that philosophy, whatever way they're told and pressured, they're going to vote. So it's like you're voting for Abdul El Sayed if you vote for any Democratic senator. Let me make it that plain, or Tallarico or Troy Jackson in Maine. It's like you're voting for any Democrat. And the Linda part of it is, you know, she thinks we have a uniparty. And I'm like, no, because there's not one Republican that's supporting any DSA policies. I'm not. And there's a lot of Republicans that I wish were stronger. I really do. I'll give you the last word.
20: I still think that it needs to be a priority to get the vote out. We have to make it a priority. And I do have, so you know, if Linda's here, I have a trick for the swear words.
3: Oh, yeah. What is your trick?
20: So, Linda, back in the day, I was a local elected official. So you'd have to, you know, give policy speeches or do events, you know, shake hands, kiss babies, that type of thing.
3: Okay.
20: There was a person in my community who came to me, always wanted me to run for stuff. And she said to me, listen, do me a favor. When you are about to drop the F-bomb, I want you to change it to flipping. And I laughed. She laughed. But I did it. And I'm telling you, Linda, after a while of just saying flipping every time I wanted to drop an F-bomb, it worked. And
3: okay.
20: Decades later, I still say flipping and not drop the F-bomb.
1: Hey, Dennis, she is backsliding and incorrigible.
20: No way. She's the reason.
1: And the worst part of the whole story is she gave up. And instead of even trying to conquer this and give it up for
3: Oh, for my Lent, God, would Jesus. You look at that? We're out of time. Time for commercial.
1: All right, Dennis, we appreciate you, man. Thank you.
20: Yeah, bye.
1: Have a great day. 800-941-SHAWN as we continue from Dallas tonight, 9 to 11, Hannity, 2 hours on this special Republican midterm convention. 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
3: Event underway in Dallas. I'm Lisa Brady, Fox News. It's a political convention ahead of the midterm elections, the first one held by Republicans. RNC Chairman Joe Gruter's part of the kickoff.
4: Republicans have come together for a convention dedicated to one mission: defying history.
3: Because the party that won the White House typically loses seats in the midterms to an energized opposing party.
4: We didn't come to Dallas to talk about winning. We came here to do it.
3: Democrats are in Dallas, too, criticizing Republicans in general and the president over the cost of living and the conflict with Iran. A day after more U.S. strikes on Iranian oil tankers after Iran fired more missiles at a U.S. warship.
5: Iran also trying to hit U.S. forces on the ground, firing a surge of ballistic missiles at U.S. positions inside of Jordan. Jordan says they intercepted 18 of those ballistic missiles. Two fell harmlessly in the desert.
3: Fox's Steve Harrigan in Tel Aviv. Just before heading to Dallas, President Trump telling reporters the conflict will end right after the midterms, suggesting Iran is trying to hold out for weaker leadership in Washington.
6: So that we can get a nice, weak group of people in there and leave them alone and let them have their nuclear weapon.
3: Also predicting oil and gas prices will drop after the midterms. A diplomatic slap to Iran as the UN's nuclear watchdog passes a resolution to report the country to the UN Security Council.
7: Iran has allegedly failed to cooperate with a long-running investigation into uranium traces detected at undeclared sites. The United States, Britain, France, and Germany led the resolution, China and Russia among countries opposing it. Western officials suspect the uranium traces could be evidence Iran had a secret nuclear weapons program until 2003.
3: Fox's Jonathan Savage. Iran calls the resolution political, still insisting it's not pursuing nuclear weapons. 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

0: 2028. The reactor, designed to provide reliable around-the-clock electricity, independent of the commercial grid. The Pentagon saying the multi-agency project could strengthen the nation's nuclear supply chain while also creating highly skilled jobs, though the project still needs to go through required safety, environmental, and regulatory reviews. Jeff Manasso, Fox News.
1: A bigger push than first thought to lower costs from the U.S. Treasury, now planning to buy back triple the amount of bonds expected, $6 billion worth, aimed at helping to lower long-term interest rates.
2: They are trying to work directly within the bond markets to try and bring this down. They would specifically like to see the 10-year go down because that is tied to mortgage rates and auto loans, trying to boost some of the market.
1: Fox Business's Edward Lawrence at the White House. The bond market also putting pressure on the stock market, along with surging oil prices. The Dow dropping 405 points today. Brent crude topping $100 a barrel for the first time since July as U.S. oil gets back over $96 a barrel. Dolly Parton's first posthumous song is released.
3: Oh, honey, babe, I'm bound to ride. Don't you wanna go?
4: The song Bound to Ride is for a Stanley Brothers tribute album. Parton recorded her vocal for the traditional bluegrass tune alone at her own studio during COVID surge back in 2022. The song was first popularized by the Stanley Brothers in a 1964 recording. The album Where the Soul Never Dies features Willie Nelson, Sierra Ferrell, Dierks Bentley, and more. It's out October 16th.
1: Fox's Michelle Pollino, the country icon, died last month after an undisclosed battle with cancer. I'm Lisa Brady, Fox News.
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9: A few scattered thunderstorms still around this evening. Partly cloudy, a little fog overnight tonight, low 74. Tomorrow, partly sunny. Showers and thunderstorms likely in the afternoon with a high of 93. It'll feel like 101. Thunderstorms likely Friday with a high of 92. I'm Georgia WeatherNet meteorologist KJ Allen.
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3: 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In a moment, we'll be joined by our friend and former Speaker of the House, one of the great, brilliant, you know, conservative minds of all time, Newt Gingrich. 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We have it on Hannity.com. I strongly urge everyone to not only listen, but then you can take a lot of that information and pass it on to your friends, your family, your neighbors.

0: your coworkers, and strangers you run into. I'll give you one example. And for example, in episode 3, it's a 5-part series. How to Win 2026 is the series. Newt Gingrich tackles the two hardest arguments in the entire campaign, and that is the economy in Iran. It's always an honor, a privilege, and a pleasure to have back former Speaker of the House, Newt Gingrich. This series is going pretty viral, and people are paying attention to it. I hope the Republicans that are engaging in these campaigns actually take the time to watch it.
1: Well, as I've been going around here, like you, in Dallas, the number of candidates who come up to me and say that they're using it in their campaigns, they're sharing it with all their campaign volunteers, it's clearly having an impact, and that's why I did it. I mean, we did prove in 1994 with the contract with America, and then in 96 when we became the first reelected majority since 1928, we had some sense of what works. And I put all of that together in these 5 podcasts because I think we're in the most important off-year election in modern times, certainly in over a century. And I think it's going to come down to, can we win the argument that they are just absolutely, totally unacceptable? And can we convince people that, in fact, they have to go out, they have to turn out to vote, they have to block these big government socialists from seizing power, and they have to give the country a chance to keep moving forward.
0: Look, I had Bill O'Reilly on. I thought he made a very insightful argument. If you vote for any Democrat, you're really voting for one ideology and that entire DSA agenda, because that's what now dominates the party. With the exception of John Fetterman, there's no elected Democrat that has had the moral strength, clarity, and courage to take on this radicalism. If anything, they cower and bow at the altar of the leaders of this movement. And they've gotten more emboldened. They've gained more power in the process. And, you know, most of us were not paying as close attention as we should have. Since 2019, there's been 250 of them elected. We have over 40 more on the ballot this year alone. They will vote as one block. They will vote the way the DSA mandates that they vote. And that's just a fact. And I think anyone that wants to take issue with that, I'll let them call in. But I'm just telling you, if vote for any Democrats, like voting for El Sayed, Tallarico, Troy Jackson, and the squad, and AOC, and Pocahontas, and Grandpa Bernie.
1: So look, I mean, pretty simple story. There are no moderate Democrats. The very first vote to organize the Senate or to organize the House will be on the Democratic side, a vote to empower the most radical anti-American ideology ever to be on the ballot in American history. And that's when I put together the other day at Gingrich360.com and the newsletter I did that's available for free, 20 questions for Democratic candidates. And the 20 questions just come straight out of the platform of the Democratic Socialist Party. And when you read these questions and you realize how basically they want to replace America, it's the most anti-American movement inside the U.S. that we've ever seen. And they're very clear that they do not like the United States. They do not like our government. They don't like our culture. And they want to change all of it, and they want to use the power of government to change it.
0: You see, when AOC came out and made that infamous remark on one of the Sunday shows, when asked about the agenda. Now, there's a printed agenda on the DSA website, and on the website it says eliminate the Senate. We would no longer, as citizens, be able to pick the president. They're saying one by one, James Clyburn, the latest to join the chorus of people saying it, they want to pack the courts. They want open borders. As a matter of fact, they want to abolish borders, amnesty for illegals, end all deportations, abolish ICE, defund the Department of War. Then, of course, eliminate cash bail, abolish prisons, police. They want public ownership of most corporations. Then they want their cradle-to-grave new Green Deal, which would even, you know, if Mamdani had his way, would even include date night baby government babysitters for your kids, as well as government healthy food, government jobs, government guaranteed salaries, and a government guaranteed pine box for when you croak, and then you could be buried in government land on top of like 50 other people. I have no idea how they'll do it. So that's what they're saying. Now, when AOC said, no, that was woke 1.0 crazy, we didn't mean that. I took that and interpreted that to mean we're just going to lie, but our agenda is not going to change. And I'm predicting that what they have on this website is eventually going to be taken down. But I don't think their hearts are changing or their values or views are going to change.
1: Well, look, if somebody comes along and in every aspect of their campaign, they're for higher taxes, more borrowing, bigger government, more bureaucrats. Remember, when they say something's going to be free, that means somebody's going to pay for it because it's not free. None of these things are free. But I think they're colliding with the reality that it's kind of like crawling out from under a rock. When you see what they have said, it's so horrifying that a lot of their candidates, I think, are just simply going to fall apart as people look at what they say. So what they're counting on is they want the American people to develop amnesia and forget everything they ever said before this week. I think they're going to find that it's impossible. I mean, in the modern era, we have all this stuff on videotape. You know, we're not asking you to believe us. We're asking you to believe them. And just look at what they've said and what they believe.
0: So deep in your heart, knowing you as many years as I have, and you're going to be a guest on my podcast soon, and when you are, I'm going to get your version of how we first met. But we met in a Holiday Inn hotel room because I was broadcasting, which was almost impossible to do because of the inferior technology of the time. And somehow we got the show on the air, and that's where we met. And a relationship developed from there. And I'm very honored that you gave me a front row seat to history when I got to MC the night you became speaker and watched the whole plan develop. I guess my question for you is, how do we get the turnout level that would be the equivalent of a presidential election year? Because, look, history is history. Historical trends are real, and that is the party in power tends to lose seats in midterms. And I think we can defy history and defy the odds this year, because there's never been a moment that I can think of where one party has gone this off the rails.
1: Look, I mean, I think the key message is pretty simple. This is a matter of patriotism. If you love America, you have to vote, because every American who fails to vote is creating an opportunity for people who clearly hate America. And so it's got to begin to be a patriotic duty that everybody who salutes the flag, everybody who says the Pledge of Allegiance, everybody who believes that America is truly an exceptional country, that they simply have to go vote. I tell every group I'm with, contact everybody you know in the whole country, your email list, your Christmas card list, your relatives, and make sure that all of them vote. Because frankly, if everyone votes, we're going to win by a big margin. And of course, if you look at places where the crazy wing of the Democratic Party has been winning, it's with very, very low turnouts. It's places where people have given up on the political process and just refused to come out and vote. And that's where these hardened folks have done, you know, really well, in places like New York City. But I think anybody who stays home is a vote for the hard left. And we have to make that clear, that to fail to vote is to allow these people to take over your country and change it in profound, fundamental ways.
0: All right, quick break. More with former Speaker of the House, Newt Gingrich. 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
0: All right, I have a question for you. 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

0: Newt Gingrich, and he's laying out a plan for Republicans to shock the world in this midterm. When I went up to, it was Election Day, and I had moved from Huntsville, Alabama in 1992 and watched the entire evolution of the contract with America predicated on renewing American civilization. And it was Election Day, 1994. And it was at the Cobb Galleria. And I was emceeing your event that night. And I had a moment where I saw you and I asked you, how's this going to turn out tonight? And I remember you told me the exact number of seats that you believed that you were going to win. And for the first time in 40 years, Republicans would take back power. You nailed it. It was, I believe, 54, if my memory serves me well. And you won 54 seats that night. And Republicans had been a permanent minority up to that point. How do we treat this? What lessons can we learn from your experience and take into this coming midterm?
1: Well, of course, Sean, that is exactly why I did those five podcasts that people can get on your website, or they can get by going to
0: Gingrich360. Yeah.
1: .net. But here's the key lesson. If you win the argument, I lived through this. I watched George H.W. Bush go from 19 points down in May to winning by 8 in November. It's a swing of every fourth American. I watched Ronald Reagan beat Vice President Mondale, so the Mondale carried one state. I watched Nixon beat McGovern, so he carried one state. I watched Trump come from behind when nobody thought he could in 16. And you can tell that, by the way. I always tell people, yeah, go to YouTube and pull up election night coverage from 2016, and you'll see the left, all of these left-wing reporters disintegrating as it sinks in during the evening.
0: By the way, we can shock the world, and that's what you're saying. And if everybody listening treats this year, this election year, like it's the most important election in your life, and it is in many ways because they want to fundamentally just completely change the country for the worst. It can happen. And, you know, Fox News projects that Republicans will pick up a majority in the House and increase their majority in the Senate. It can happen, but it's going to take everybody doing their part. I could talk to you all day. Looking forward to having you. You're coming up on a episode of my podcast. We're going to go into great, great detail during that podcast. And then I'll tell everybody where they can just, you know, watch the, you know, abbreviated version of your five podcasts, because we're going to get into all of this.
1: This has to be considered a patriotic election, not a political election.
0: 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We have Newt's five podcasts. You can link to Hannity.com, all my social media. We'll take a quick break. We'll come back on the other side. We'll get to more of your calls coming up. We are in Dallas for the first ever Republican midterm convention. Donald Trump speaking tonight in my hour. He is going to be the featured speaker tonight. And he's arrived. He's on the ground in Dallas as we speak. Anyway, full coverage, 9 to 11 tonight on the Fox News Channel Eastern, 8 to 10 local. 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
1: A Gwinnett County judge on Wednesday grants a 29-year-old mother accused of accidentally killing her one-year-old son a $5,000 bond. On July 29th, Deja Coleman reportedly left her son Daniel in her locked car outside a workplace while dropping off her two older children at daycare. Authorities say the car reached 117 degrees and that the baby was pronounced dead at the scene after officers broke a window to reach him. Her former attorney said Coleman, among other issues, was suffering from sleep deprivation. A Lawrenceville Police Department spokesperson addressed that issue in a press conference following the tragedy.
2: Slow down. Slow down in life. If you need help, seek help. Make sure you're getting enough sleep. Make sure you're taking care of yourself.
1: Coleman has been jailed since late July on second-degree murder and child cruelty charges. An illegal immigrant, 25-year-old Marcial Sanchez from El Salvador, has been sentenced to 18 months in prison for attempting to sell a stolen car to a Georgia officer through Facebook Marketplace. A growing debate over a neighborhood cat colony is pitting some Columbus residents against each other.
3: Residents packed a Columbus City Council meeting Tuesday to voice concerns about a cat colony in the Georgetown subdivision. WTVM reports some neighbors want the cats removed.
4: Until we find a way to make people act responsibly, we need a system that helps limit the population.
5: And I would appreciate your help in helping us solve this problem.
3: Others argue the animals should stay.
6: My mom has spent thousands of her own money to have these cats fixed and taken care of.
7: They keep my property remarkably free of vermin and snakes. They live peacefully in the neighborhood.
3: Animal advocates and residents are now urging city officials to carefully consider what happens next. I'm Rebecca Hughes.
1: And I'm Liz Kennedy.
0: This has been GNN News on the Georgia News Network.
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14: A few scattered thunderstorms still around this evening. Partly cloudy, a little fog overnight tonight, low 74. Tomorrow, partly sunny. Showers and thunderstorms likely in the afternoon with a high of 93. It'll feel like 101. Thunderstorms likely Friday with a high of 92. I'm Georgia WeatherNet meteorologist KJ Allen.
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1: Hi, 25 now till the top of the hour. Toll free, our number is 800-941-SEAN if you want to be a part of the program. We are in Dallas, God bless Texas, the great state of Texas, and we are broadcasting at what is the first ever Republican midterm convention. President Trump's on the ground. He will be speaking tonight. Immediately after he speaks, again, we'll be on from 9 to 11 Eastern, 8 to 10 local time. And I'll have Vice President J.D. Vance on the program. Hope you can tune in. Set your DVR. 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
1: All right. So a reminder that last week, Linda and myself, we had a bet. Would you care to remind the audience what the bet was?
3: I don't know why I would take that victory lap from you. That seems unfair.
1: Okay, fake news. You are not telling the truth.
3: I'm telling the truth. That's me letting you have your victory lap.
1: Okay, but the reality is I said to you it's going to be a hung jury.
3: And you're right. And what did I say?
1: No way, boss.
3: I said no way. Do you know why? Because for a brief moment, why? I had a lapse in judgment, and I believed that there was a subset of people in the state of Massachusetts and all that is holy that had the wherewithal to put a child murderer in prison. I know. I lost my mind. It'll never happen again. I promise you that.
1: Okay. And what was I telling you about the jury pool in the state of Massachusetts that doesn't have a
3: you
1: single
3: told me. They're nuts.
1: Member
3: it's not
1: of Congress
3: happen.
1: That's a Republican, not a single senator that's a Republican, and they have a governor that just signed into law an abortion bill that allows abortion up to the moment of birth. What did I tell you about that state?
3: Hey, you told me they're nuts. I got it. I had a momentary lapse of judgment. I believed in the spirit of goodness in people that they would look at an 8-month-old baby and say, yeah, that's too far. All right. But I was wrong.
1: Okay. So now last night, I showed both Blair and Linda a picture of the Dallas Morning News. And it has Abbott versus Newsom. And when I saw it, I said, oh, this is the perfect opportunity. I said, I don't have access to my social media accounts. So I said, guys, can you put up on social media a cover of the Dallas Morning News, Abbott versus Newsom? And then I challenged both of them for what would be red state, blue state debate 2.0. And I predicted that Gavin would say no. And I know that I'm going to end up being right. I think Gavin is a spineless, gutless coward, and he won't do it. I mean, he threw in the white flag of surrender. You know, when the debate with Ron DeSantis was wrapping up, and I'd gone 6 minutes over, and I wanted to keep my word. And I said, guys, we already went over. it's time, you know, I made you a promise we'd stop. Gavin says, oh, we're just getting started. I'd love to keep going. I said, would you like to continue? Because I have time. We can continue. And he said, absolutely. I asked Governor DeSantis, would you like to continue? He said, absolutely. I said, great. Quick break. Right back. We'll continue. Right here on the Fox News Channel. Red versus blue. The great state debate. The second we went to black, Gavin Newsom and his quote unquote team, they came charging out of a green room where apparently they had been telling members of my staff all throughout the debate that they were going to walk in and drag him off the stage during the middle of it. And they threw in the white flag of surrender. And Gavin then was pulled out of the room and didn't continue the debate. So if he wants to be president, I think you got to stand up to your own staff. I mean, I have no problem standing up to my staff, Linda, when, you know, I think that maybe they cross a line. It doesn't happen very often. Occasionally, little things come up, and I happen to be a really good boss and very nice and kind to everybody. Am I not?
3: I'm sorry, you broke up on me. What were you saying? I apologize. Uh-huh.
1: You think you're funny? Yeah, I broke up on you.
3: I know I'm right, funny. So, I'm hilarious.
1: So you said to me last night, I'm wrong.
3: Listen, I admit it. In this case, you are 100% right. You have a beautiful $100 gift coming your way tomorrow. I hope you enjoy it. I think it's perfect for you.
1: How are you going to get me $100? How are you pulling that off?
3: I'm not getting you $100. I'm getting you something of the value of $100.
1: Okay. You don't have, first of all, I told you I didn't want your money. Number one.
3: Uh-huh. Then that's right. Says, that's why I'm not giving you money. I'm giving you something equal to it.
1: What's your Venmo account? I'm like, I don't have a Venmo account.
3: That's a normal request, by the way. Venmo is used by millions of people.
1: I don't use Venmo. It is. I carry cash the old fashioned way. I probably shouldn't tell the whole world like I just did, but I do. All right. So, and then you said, no, Gavin's going to go to this. He'll do it.
3: I think he needs, first of all, I think, you know, the bromance may be able to be rekindled. You know, I think that wifey got in the middle, but there's a chance.
1: I have not shared publicly the last text that Gavin sent. It was three words. The last word was Sean. I'll only give that as a clue.
3: Thank you, Sean.
1: No, it was a little more street than that, but you're not even close, to be very blunt.
3: You know what it is, Sean.
1: I told you. Kinda. You're getting a little closer.
3: Listen, sometimes, you know, in relationships, you have a heated moment. I'm sure he regrets the language and the vernacular he chose.
1: If he regretted it, he would have written me an apology.
3: Oh, sometimes it's hard to say. Maybe you give him the olive branch.
1: I did give him the olive branch. I said, that's not very nice, Gavin. I said, that is not very kind. All right, back to our phones. 800-941-SEAN if you want to be a part of the program. All right, Andrew in New Jersey. What's up, Andrew? How are you, sir? Glad you called. Welcome to beautiful Dallas. Welcome to Texas. God bless Texas.
4: God bless Texas. God bless America.
1: Amen.
4: Sean, I thought you guys missed a big opportunity on Telerico. When a couple of weeks ago you had a friend of yours on, Chris something, and he stated about Telerico saying, let's put a welcome mat on our border and then lock your doors. So what is Telerico trying to say? That the people that they're going to let into America, we have to worry about locking our doors?
1: All I can say is, I got another Telefrico cut. You want to hear the latest one? Where he says, God, Yahweh, Allah, all lead to the same divine truth. Here's what he said.
5: I've gotten a chance to speak at some of our local mosques, and I find such wisdom and comfort and inspiration from faith traditions all over the world. And I find that they're all kind of equal pathways to truth. You know, that's how I think, you know, I always think of all of the world's faith traditions as like a circle with, you know, that divine mystery of the universe in the middle. And we all have different names for that mystery, right? Whether it's God or Yahweh or Allah or Nirvana, the Great Spirit, whatever you call it. This is all, you know, different pathways to the same kind of fundamental truth of reality. So yeah, it's something I'm it's how I how I try to stay grounded and stay rooted.
1: Well, okay. I have asked in interviews with many imams over the years, why does the Quran have in it the words, take neither Christians nor Jews for your friends? I don't know how he reconciles that with his interpretation. God is non-binary, according to James Tallarico. There are six genders, according to Tallarico. You know, Tallarico thinks that, you know, all trans people, including biological men, need access to abortion. I didn't know a biological man could get pregnant. I didn't know he had a uterus. You know, little do I know. I have to go back to school. I have to take more biology classes. I don't know. We're dealing with crazy here. By the way, speaking of crazy, let's go back to California. Listen to this Dr. Butch Ware, UCSB professor, telling a Marxism conference to be ready for war in the streets.
6: Y'all ain't dreamed big enough yet. And also, some of these clickety-clack revolutionaries have never been in a gunfight, but some of us that grew up in the hood know what guns are like. Outkast said it best, ranting and raving about gas. They made them gas. They got some that'll blow out our backs. You are ready for a war in the streets? No, you ain't. Y'all ain't nowhere near ready for a war in the streets. You better get ready for both kinds of war. And if you stay ready, you ain't got to get ready.
1: Get ready for a war in the streets. Gavin Newsom's Communist Utopia, California. Here's Gavin on with Don Lemon on his podcast, bragging about California giving universal health care regardless of immigration status. In other words, not only do people not get punished for not respecting our laws and our borders and our sovereignty in California, no wonder they're going bankrupt, even though they have the highest income taxes, sales taxes, gas taxes, and the worst government services, but they're going bankrupt because all the very high illegal immigrant population there is getting free health care courtesy of California taxpayers. Listen.
7: No, what they will say on Fox News is, why is Gavin Newsom out here in South Carolina? His state is in shambles, and he's not serving the people of South Carolina.
8: Well, I mean,
7: I mean, he's serving the people of California, excuse me.
8: Yeah, I think they deserve more than a $7.25 minimum wage here. I think they deserve more than a governor who refuses to expand Medicaid. We not only expanded Medicaid, but we've only stayed in America providing universal health care regardless of pre-existing condition, ability to pay, and your immigration status. I know how offensive that is to people, and I get how controversial that is. We delivered that.
1: We delivered that. And if you want more of that, vote for any Democrat because they're all the same. All right, let's get to our busy telephones, 800-941-SHAWN, if you want to be a part of the program. Bill in Arizona, what's up, Bill? How are you?
9: Hello, Sean. How are you?
1: I'm good. How are you?
9: I'm perfect. Thank you for so much for taking my call. I'm completely honored and humbled to be talking to a great American.
1: Well, I'm honored you called, sir, and thank you for joining us.
9: Well, I just have a couple of memories that always come around this time of year with the anniversary of 9/11. And the first one is the evening of 9/11, less than 12 hours after the attacks, after they were allowed to go back to the Capitol, when we had Congress that came out on the Capitol steps and lined up and sang, God Bless America. Now, if that's not unity, I don't know what is. And I don't know why they can't become unified again.
1: It's not going to happen with this radicalized leftist Marxist movement that now dominates their party.
9: ALC knows it because she was only 11 years old when that happened.
1: Yeah, and I think that, you know, we've got to just face the reality. You are voting for, in whoever you would vote for that is a Democrat, you are voting for the movement. That's what you've got to take away from this election. Maybe you don't like the Republican that represents you. Maybe that Republican is a weak Republican. That's all possible. Maybe it's, but does that Republican support any of the DSA agenda? I'll take that over the lunatics that would fundamentally shred our Constitution and alter America and make it unrecognizable. That makes this the biggest choice election in our lifetime. Appreciate the call, my friend. 800-941-SEAN. We are in Dallas for the first ever Republican midterm convention. Don't forget Hannity, 9 to 11 Eastern tonight. President Trump will speak. Vice President Vance on with me right after. We've got a great lineup of guests. Listen, I want to talk directly to the hardworking business owners that are listening right now. You know, you have your dream, you build your business, and also individuals out there. You get that scary notice from the IRS, that anxiety-producing notice that they want them to investigate you. Now, we've had Rush Tax Resolution as advertisers and partners on the show for over a decade. They have a rule. They've been pushing it for 10. Don't ever try to deal with the IRS on your own. They will do it for you. They are professionals. They do it every day. They're the best at it. For example, business owners, your payroll taxes, maybe you're unable to pay them for a period of time. Remember, the IRS can shut down your business, come after you personally. Don't risk everything that you've worked so hard for. 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
13: 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Gas prices are up nearly a dollar from last year's Labor Day weekend, according to AAA. South Georgia has not seen the largest increase in the state, but drivers say they're still feeling the impact at the pump. According to AAA, Georgia's average gas price is currently $3.89 per gallon. As drivers made their way home from the Labor Day holiday weekend, law enforcement agencies across Georgia are reporting hundreds of arrests, citations, and crashes during the holiday travel period.
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0: All right, that's going to wrap things up for today. Let Not Your Heart Be Troubled, a special two-hour edition of Hannity tonight, 9 to 11 Eastern, and that would be 8 to 10 Central Time, where we are here in Dallas for the first ever Republican midterm convention. We are loaded up for the 2 hours. We got Vice President Vance, Ted Cruz, Caroline Leavitt. We've got Brett and Martha. We've got Newt Gingrich. Also, John Thune will join us. Mike Lawler, Representative Ana Paula Luna, and so much more. Set your DVR. 2 hours tonight, 9 to 11 Eastern. Fox News. We'll see you tonight from Dallas, back here in Dallas tomorrow for day two. Thank you for making this show possible. Hey, you've been hearing me talk all about the Sig Sauer P365, the number one selling concealed carry pistol in America, the one I carry every single day. 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
1: 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Not authorized by any candidate or candidates committee. www.slfpac.org.
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6: Welcome inside the Truist Studios here in the Battery, Atlanta. Barrett Salee and Chris Domino with you. We are getting you ready for game two between the Braves and the Rays. Of course, the Braves looking to even things up in the three-game set. 7:15, first pitch across the street at Truist Park. Ben Engram and Darren O'Day will be on the call. We've got a lot to get to before we head across the street. We'll break down the pitching matchup, give you lineups. You'll hear from Braves manager Walt Weiss. A little bit more of an injury update on Robert Suarez. So we've got a lot to get to, again, over the course of the next hour or so. Chris, I'm not going to lie to you. Yesterday was was one of the more boring games we've had in a long time. It was infuriating. When you go three up, three down, six times in a nine-inning game, usually that means you lose, you deserve to lose, and they did.
7: Yeah, they got to hand it to them. Didn't create opportunities. Got out homered by a team that doesn't really do that to a lot of people. We saw them run. We had talked about that. They didn't have to yesterday, or didn't at least. I don't know, this wasn't a 3-1 game where you go, hey, how about we create another one? Let's go steal a base. They'll just go. And, you know, I think Ben Ingram said it. I think a lot of people have said it today. If there was a game that seemed more flushable than this one, I don't really recall it. This one just needed to go away.
6: Yeah, it was, you know, and even in the final call of the final out, Ben basically said,
7: Oh yeah,
6: let's just forget about this one.
7: Yeah, everybody was ready to let it end, but then it officially has to end. It has to go in the books, you know, with that nine-inning thing complete. So as soon as it was, I think everybody just sort of went like this. Hold on, let's see.
6: Yep.
7: Find your nearest trash can or not.
6: Just throw it on the ground.
7: And just say, well, that was that.
6: Yeah, it was frustrating. There's no doubt. So let's leave that in the past. But before we talk about the present, let's pause 10 seconds for station identification on the Atlanta Braves Radio Network.
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6: So the return of Ronaldo Lopez is happening tonight. Of course, he's been back and forth. He went to the bullpen, then he came back to the starting rotation, and then he left, went down to the injured list with his

0: it's things move very quickly. Like you say, write things down in pencil because they have a tendency to change.
1: Well, Lopez, now it's a little bit more of a spotlight on him because for a couple of reasons. Because now, are you going to go with a five-man rotation or not? Are you going to try to save the bullpen a little bit for the last couple of few weeks down the stretch? Will he get out of the first inning? Will he press? Will he not? The good news is he's a veteran. Everything that he missed should be behind him. He did throw 90-plus pitches, I believe, in his last outing mm-hmm. down in the minor league. So he's stretched. Now the question is, what will you have him on today, and how much trouble can he get himself out of if and when trouble comes?
0: Yeah, and you know, he's a guy who, you know, he's changed himself a little bit, and we'll talk about this a little more in depth when we do preview the pitchers, but he's a little bit more self-aware, I think, because remember, before he went down to the knee injury, he had a lot of success slowing down his fastball. Mm-hmm. He was dropping 4 miles an hour on his fastball and suddenly was pitching gems. So it's been an interesting sort of year for him as he battled back from that injury that cost him basically all of last season, trying to figure out, hey, who is Ronaldo Lopez in this new sort of era after last year?
1: Well, remember, I have no problem with it because it did work the one day that everybody was focused on the idea. Velo was down. Uh-oh, what's going on with him? Wait, he might be doing this on purpose. Just remember, though, Tampa's a contact team.
0: Yeah.
1: You know, they're not a big swing and miss team, and if you're going to sort of make it a little bit easier for them, watch for contact today. Let's find out how many times can he flip a double play.
0: Yeah.
1: Two outs, one pitch. How many times will he have to? This team, again, we saw it last night. If they're standing on first, they're thinking about second. You know mm-hmm. what that means? They might get thrown out at second, but they're looking to avoid a double play. One hit equals a run. So it'll be interesting to see what he does early. I think the most interesting thing for me is what is he doing the first inning? Because the top of that lineup can hit home runs. The top of that lineup can really, they can bang the old-fashioned way.
0: Yeah.
1: Everybody below that sort of slows down, and they're on-base guys, ball-and-play guy, stealing bases guys. But it's going to be a little bit tough, and I'm kind of curious. I'm not saying I would have gone for an opener. I'm not saying that. I am saying that Ronaldo Lopez, because of the first inning numbers, if there was ever going to be a candidate to maybe just say, let somebody get it up off the ground and you come on in, let's ease you in, especially after missing this much time, I would not have been shocked, or I certainly wouldn't have been sitting here going, I don't understand that. I would have. Coming back after mm-hmm. being away, first inning ERA numbers, let the plane get off the ground with somebody else handling the top of that lineup, that might have been a way that I could have said, yeah, I would have gone with that.
0: Yeah, and we'll see if he can get through that first inning. Tendencies in this game are to not give us exactly what we expected because, of course, the Tampa Bay Rays are not a home run hitting team, and then they hit four yesterday.
1: Yeah, they bombed us.
0: It was unbelievable.
1: They bombed us, and again, I'm looking to see what he does because that team feels good about themselves. They're in the ballpark. They're going to dig in a little bit tonight because he's not a guy that actually can overpower you. Yeah, I want to see what the top of the lineup does, especially in the first inning.
0: Yeah, it's going to be a fun one. There's no doubt as the Braves look to even things up in the four-game set. Ben Engram sat down with Braves manager Walt Weiss a little bit earlier today. Let's hear that conversation. It's the Walt Weiss Report.
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3: Time once again for the Walt Weiss Report on the Braves Radio Network. Going into Game 2 in this series, Braves and Rays. And Ronaldo Lopez is going to the mound tonight, and he's been out with knee tendonitis, Walt. And given that it wasn't an arm injury, I'm guessing his arm's feeling really good right about now. What has he said about it?
4: Yeah, no, it kept his arm going, so that's a good thing when pitchers can do that when they're not active. You know, got built up pretty good on his rehab assignment. Yeah, and look, those innings are not quite as stressful as pitching in a major league game, so we don't have any hard pitch counts or anything for him, but we'll keep a maybe a little closer eye on it just because it's been a while since he's been in a major league game, but he's ready to go.
3: Very good. It'll be good to see him out there. You also made a roster move today. Bailey Falter is up with the club, and I'm guessing you needed some length after Suter gave you 3+ last night. Does he save you just in case?
4: Yeah, exactly. We used Eliezer Hernandez, who did a wonderful job for us while he was here on a few different occasions. Really, really did a nice job. The unfortunate part of it is, you know, we need length today since we used two of our length guys yesterday in Suter and Hernandez. And so Falter, we've seen him on the other side, face him a lot in Pittsburgh and can't remember where else, but maybe Kansas City. We faced him a few times. You know, we had our struggles with him. He's one of those guys with a unique fastball, left-hander, doesn't light up the gun, but it's hard to get to. He's been in the big leagues plenty, so plenty of experience there, and he'll cover.

0: Very good. And as far as pitchers go, Bryce Elder had the knee operation just yesterday. He's on the 15-day IL, and I know it's going to be 3 to 4 weeks. I'm guessing you'd have to go pretty deep in the postseason for him to be even a consideration the rest of the way. Am I accurate in saying that?
1: Yeah, I think there's a chance even before that. It's probably a long shot, but we felt like that was probably his only chance at this point. You know, he tried to work through it, and there were days where it felt pretty good. And then, you know, as time went on, it just it got a little bit worse. So, yeah, so it's a fairly quick, relatively quick recovery. 3 to 4 weeks is what they're saying. So it puts you right up against a time crunch. But, you know, in a best-case scenario, maybe he's ready in the postseason.
0: Okay, well, fingers crossed for that. As far as the pitcher that you're facing tonight, Griffin Jacks, you've known him a little while, haven't you?
1: Yeah, I know, Griff. I mean, he grew up, of course, I'm out in the Denver area. Griffin's a Denver kid, went to the Air Force Academy out there. He grew up playing with and against my son. So I've known Griffin since he's a young kid, great family. So, yeah, it's interesting when you run into matchups like this with guys you know, or, you know, at this point in my career, kids I helped raise in some instances, you know. So, happy for Griffin, but hopefully we can get the win against him tonight.
0: Yeah, definitely. One last question. I know it's been a tough stretch for Matt Olson lately. He doesn't have any RBIs this month and been a tough road for him here lately. What are you seeing with him right now? Where is he struggling most?
1: I think he's just missing some pitches. Pitches that he should hit, he's fouling off. And he's hit some balls well, especially lately. But, you know, it just he hadn't gotten on that roll that he had been on all year, where he wasn't missing much. So, and he'll be that guy again. It's just a matter of time. These are the cycles of a season. But every time he steps in the box, you know, he's the type of guy that might be the start of something huge. So yeah. I feel that way every time he steps in the box. I feel good when he's taken in a bat. So, and like I said, it can turn at any point.
0: Absolutely. Maybe that turns tonight. Best of luck. Thanks, as always, for the time. We'll catch up with you after the game.
1: All right. Thank you, Ben.
0: Thank you, Walt. This has been the Walt Weiss Report on the Atlanta Braves Radio Network.
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1: 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Let's get to today's lineups. And for the Rays, leading off, the designated hitter, Yandy Diaz. Batting second and playing first base is Jonathan Aranda. Batting third, the third baseman, Junior Caminero. Batting fourth and doing the catching is Liam Hicks. Batting fifth and playing right field is Victor Mesa Jr. Batting sixth and playing left field is Chandler Simpson. Batting seventh, the center fielder, Cedric Mullins. Batting eighth and playing second base is Richie Palacios. And batting ninth, playing shortstop, is Jorge Mateo. And they'll be behind Griffin Jacks. For the Braves, leading off, the designated hitter, Drake Baldwin. Batting second and playing right field is Ronald Acuna Jr. Batting third, playing first base, is Matt Olson. Batting fourth in center field is Michael Harris II. Batting fifth, the shortstop, Mauricio Dubon. Batting sixth and playing left field is Mike Yastrzemski. Batting seventh, the second baseman, Ozzie Albies. Batting eighth and playing third base is Austin Riley. And batting ninth, doing the catching, is Sean Murphy. And they'll be behind Ronaldo Lopez. So Matt Olson back in that third spot. That seems to be where he's going to be. Sometimes he drops down to four. He did yesterday, but in his traditional spot in number three. Mauricio Dubon getting the start at short. Basically, when this lineup, you're getting the standard lineup that against a righty. You might see people move up and down depending on who's hot, who's cold, matchups or whatever, but essentially these are the starting nine that you're going to go to war with against a righty pretty much all the time.
14: Yeah, real quick, Drake Baldwin and Michael Harris switched spots. He was leading off last night. It was Harris. You know, Drake was your DH. Sean Murphy was behind the plate last night, and I think, you know, a lot of people are like, oh, what happened? I saw that, you know, they were running. Well, they were running on Sean Murphy.
1: Right.
14: This team doesn't care. I'm serious. Put Ivan Rodriguez back there. Put Johnny Bench right back there. This seems like this is who we are. We're going to run, and they did it again last night. But, yeah, lineups have been sort of a little bit of this. Come see, come saw, as we like to say. Matt Olson has hit fourth a couple of times. He's back in the three-hole tonight. You heard it was the question asked. What's, you know, the infamous what's going on? He's now hitting under 250. It's been a lot of strikeouts and a lot of frustration. And there are moments when you just see that. Matt Olson is not necessarily a guy who's, I don't think, breaking things in the tunnel on the way to the clubhouse. But when he starts dropping his laundry emphatically, he walks out of that box and things come down a little bit harder. That ain't gravity. He's helping it a little bit. He's tossed a couple of things down pretty hard as of late.
1: Yeah, he is not comfortable. There's no doubt about that. And, you know, we're talking about a guy who, yeah, he's going to have those ups and downs. That's just going to be how he operates. But we're talking about now a pretty prolonged stretch where Matt hasn't done really much of anything, hasn't contributed much at all. You heard, you know, Walt talk about it. No home runs this month. No RBIs this month. His last home run came on August 26th.
14: Yeah, this is all ooga to booga to stuff.
1: Yeah.
14: This is really not good.
1: No, it's again, he has these, and I don't think he shies away from them. He's a little bit streaky, but this has gone a little bit longer than maybe anybody expected. And so he's got to get this thing turned around, and I, again,
15: It needs to happen now, because when Matt gets on a tear, it can last through 3-4 weeks. And you're talking about now maybe that taking you into the playoffs.
14: Yeah, if you would have asked me, is there a chance that Junior Caminero actually makes history here by becoming the second guy to have two 40-home-run seasons before fully getting out of their age 22 to join Eddie Matthews, I would have said, well, he'd have to hit 2 and 3. Yeah, he can probably do that.
15: Right.
14: Well, hit one of them last night. We talked about him. Don't let him beat you. He did. Solo shot. But then Yandy Diaz was the other guy we talked about. Yandy Diaz is in some strange territory. 22 home runs, hitting .306.
15: Yeah.
14: You know, he's not Yordan Alvarez, who's 37 and .30 whatever. But, you know, it's rare these days to have a guy who's hitting for a little bit of power who can be approaching 25 home runs and hitting over .300. That's what he is.
15: Yeah, and, you know, you combine him with Junior Caminero, this team's got some pop. We were, you know, again, Jonathan Aranda's got 86 RBI. This is not a team that should be taken lightly offensively. And that ball that Junior Caminero hit yesterday, I mean, that sounded different. It looked different. That was one of the more impressive home runs we've seen in a long time.
14: Do you know the number on him? Since last season, 80-plus mile-an-hour bat speed. He's got 13 more home runs than anybody in baseball in that span. Yeah, he don't go cheap.
15: No, he does not.
14: And we talked about Diaz. Again, that guy that is just a tough at-bat. And then you throw in two more home runs because, you know, I guess Hicks wanted to get in on the action as well, and he did with a couple of RBI in his home run. It was just their offense looked more potent than ours by a lot last night.
15: Liam Hicks has done a really good job for them since coming over at the trade deadline. And, you know, he had come back to haunt the Braves a little bit when he was with the Marlins for a couple years as well. So, you know, you go up and down this lineup, it's pretty solid.
14: Again, he's got 18 homers for a team that doesn't hit a lot of home runs. I got 39, I got 22, and I got 18. It is top heavy. There's no doubt about it. Top of the lineup is where they do a little bit of banging. Bottom of the lineup, though, we got Chandler Simpson's trying to become a guy with 240 stolen base seasons.
15: Yeah, and his family was there in abundance last night as he was from St. Pius kid. He's been around for a while, been around these parts, and transferred to Georgia Tech, in fact. But he had a huge contingent here yesterday cheering him on.
14: Well, they saw him win, that's for sure.
15: Yes.
14: Good Lord.
15: Yes, they did. That was one we'd like to forget. How do we fix this offense? We'll talk a little bit about that after the break. But first, let's get a look at yesterday's defensive play of the game.
16: Jumps up and he reels it in.
17: The defensive play of the game.
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0: In on the grass at third base, Riley. Pitch on the way to Simpson. That's squared up to center field. Charging in Harris. He dives, and he robs his buddy, Chandler Simpson. Those two have gone back to elementary school together. They've been opponents a long time, and Michael with bragging rights after that catch. Terrific play by Michael, and that into the top of the first inning.
17: 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Presented by the Georgia Department of Administrative Services. 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
15: 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So, Chris, this is the offense has struggled for quite a long time now. It seems like the beginning of August is when things started to go south. Maybe a little bit of a blip where things started to turn up, but I was digging into some numbers, and Walt said this after the game yesterday, that they're a free-swinging team. But the Braves are 28th in the league in walks behind the Giants and Blue Jays, and since the beginning of August, they are last in the league with 85 walks, five behind the closest team, the Angels. They are not doing a whole lot in terms of taking the free pass, and they are 60-40 this season when drawing multiple walks, just multiple walks. Yeah. 60-40, 20 games over 500. I know it's not in their DNA, and Walt said as much yesterday, they're a free-swinging team. But if your offense is going to struggle, you got to find a way to get on base, and then when that happens, do something with it. Now, this is one that really surprised me. Braves were, since August 1st, the Braves are 13th in the league in stolen bases. So that's not bad. A little better in middle of the pack in stolen bases since the start of August. But only one of them have come in the month of September. Only one. That's the fewest in the league. So there's a lot of moving parts that don't seem to be working for this offense right now.
14: Well, again, if you want to get old school and talk about batting average, what is this team? What is it's not? You know, if you want to look at batting average ranks, I'm going to look more at, run scored, I think is a bigger thing than the batting average itself. But if you're going to look at on-base percentage, how many opportunities are you giving yourself? What's your slug? You know, if you really look up and down, and it's no shock that Caminero's got the best slug. He's better than Matt Olson by 50-plus points. Or 30-plus points, excuse me. But at a certain point, you start to look and you go, wow, for a team that doesn't do certain things, they do enough things relative to the Braves. And if you look at on-base percentage, which is creating opportunities, walks and singles turn into stolen base doubles. Yeah, it might not tell the whole story. Look, you don't get to 86 wins as quickly as this team has. They're only four behind Milwaukee, who's the first and only to 90. You don't do that unless you're a really good baseball team. We talked about fundamentals. We talk about creating breaks for themselves. But they do things better than you would think. I think I'm a little guilty of it. We call them a spunky bunch.
15: Yeah.
14: They're just spunky. No, they're actually better than that. They're talented. And they know their personality, and they play to their personality. And that's not spunky. You don't luck your way to having the best record in the American League and the fourth best record in all of baseball. Third best record now, actually, in all of baseball. Yes, you don't get lucky to do that this time of the year.
15: No, you don't. And, I think at this point the Braves saw just how good they can be. And, look, I think with their pitching, it's kind of all over the place because a guy will break him down next seven. But Griffin Jacks, record-wise, is actually less than stellar, but he has a great ERA. Nick Martinez, who we'll see tomorrow, it's like he doesn't strike anybody out, but he's one of the best pitchers record-wise in Major League Baseball. They know who they are, and they don't stray from it, which is it's really remarkable.
14: Jax is interesting because he's going to get his 20th start, but he hasn't thrown 100 innings because he's had starts where he wasn't a starter. He's been in games. I think in 30 games, this will be his 20th start, 31st game, 21st start. But he's only thrown 94 innings, and he's given up 14 home runs in that amount of time as well. So keep an eye on that. He is a guy that's been a little bit susceptible, as we like to say.
15: Yeah. We will break down the pitching matchup in depth coming up on the other side of the break. 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
15: 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Braves and Rays coming your way. 7:15 first pitch. Of course, Ben Ingram and Darren O'Day will be on the call. When they get going, they'll see Griffin Jacks on the mound for the Rays. Ronaldo Lopez for the Braves. Let's break it down.
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15: All right, Griffin Jacks, 32 years old, 6'2", 195 out of the Air Force Academy. He was a third-round pick in 2016. It's been an interesting year for Griffin Jacks. 6-10 record, but a 3.82 ERA, 32 walks, 101 strikeouts, a 127 whip, and a 250 opponent batting average. Last time out, not his best performance. 2 2/3 innings, 7 hits, 6 runs, only 3 were earned. 2 walks and 1 strikeout. That was in a loss to the Mets. Pretty standard arsenal: sweeper, changeup, sinker, four-seamer, and a curveball, mid-90s fastball. He gets a lot of soft contact. That's been his MO, but he's top 12th percentile in chase and top 13th percentile in whiff. It's interesting for Griffin Jacks. He does a lot of great work with his slider, opponents batting 200, but this year he's gotten into some problems with his sinker. Opponents are hitting 304 against it.
14: So here's the real thing on him. He's 31 years old. He's going to finally get arbitration next year. He's got $3.5 million as a 31-year-old. He's thrown 94 innings. That's the most innings he's ever thrown in his career. He came up as a 26-year-old, hasn't been around that long, as we said. He's finally getting to the point where he can go to arbitration. What type of pitcher will he be? 6-10 right now, as we said, 3.82 ERA. But only, and again, 94. This is the first time ever in his career he's topped 90 innings. So the home runs, what's a little bit strange is when he broke in, he gave up bombs. Mm-hmm. He gave up 23 homers in 82 innings at 26. And you go, okay, boy, I hope they like me. Well, Minnesota did.
15: Yeah.
14: He's gotten to the point now where he has 60 decisions for his career. He has started only 35 games. But if I'm a guy and I look and I go, oh, man, I wish I was left-handed. Like if I'm a guy like this, I go, man, I wish I was left-handed. Because there's probably a little bit of wiggle room. But at 32 years old, he's going to get a bite at the arbitration apple with over 100 innings pitch, and let's find out. I have no idea. They certainly pitch him enough to know that he's part of what their postseason plans would be. I just don't know enough about them to know where he would actually slot in the postseason. I'm assuming he goes back to the bullpen.
15: Yeah, I would imagine he does too, because again, they're not going to need a ton of starters anyway. They'll need 3, maybe 4. But
14: they're getting a buy in the first round.
15: Yeah, well, that's true. I think a lot of that depends on Freddie Peralta too. I mean, Freddie Peralta was not very good since coming over. He wasn't very good all year long, but up until last night when he looked like Cy Young for about 6-7 innings, it does kind of depend on him. What does Griffin Jacks do in the postseason? Because if Freddie Peralta is going to look like we saw last night, maybe he is best used in the bullpen. He's a guy, too, you know, we saw if you were big into the World Baseball Classic, there were two guys that really kind of stood out that maybe a ton of people didn't know about. It was Griffin Jacks and it was Nolan McClain. Mm-hmm. And, you know, so Griffin Jacks, he's up there in age. I mean, up there in age by baseball standards, I guess. But he is getting more and more higher pressure situations. And now with a team that is not only, you know, going to the playoffs, but now has World Series aspirations. So
14: yeah, we say this all the time. He comes from Minnesota and you go, oh, go to Tampa and get better. Now, it hasn't necessarily been jump at you better, but they changed his entire role.
15: Yeah.
14: I mean, they put him back where he's going to have 20 starts at a minimum this year.
15: Yeah. So we'll see if the Braves can get to him. And of course, Ronaldo Lopez back in it for the Braves. 4-3, a 3.64 ERA, 29 walks, 66 strikeouts. Last time out, we don't have to worry about that because he's been hurt with that knee injury. But he did have 3 minor league appearances on this particular rehab stint. 2.57 ERA, 3 walks, 11 strikeouts, a 1.14 whip, that'll play, and a 2.41 opponent batting average. Last time out, it was fine. The most important part of this is that he threw 92 pitches, 53 of which were strikes, and it's a knee. It's not an arm. Yeah. And so he did find a way to keep himself, from an arm perspective, healthy, even though he was going through this rehab.
14: Miles per hour down a couple, though, in the minor leagues. I don't know if he was just working on things or if he's back to that. I'll throw it a little bit easier and see if I can control it. The only thing I will say, and again, he's a veteran, so I don't think I would have done it to him, but I would have thought when I look at his first inning numbers against this team's first inning top of the lineup.
15: Yeah.
14: You know, he's not 24 where I go, oh, you know, I should have somebody else, you know, try to get the plane off the ground. But I might have actually thought about it tonight.
15: Yeah.
14: Hey, watch an inning. I know this is not an insult. This is not. But that group up top, they do bang it a little bit. How about you come in maybe after the first inning?
15: Right.
14: But they didn't do it. And I'm not telling you they should have, but I would have certainly said, you know, had somebody else thought of it, you know, of course I thought of it. So I go, oh, I must be pretty smart. Well, I could be pretty stupid. I might look at Ronaldo Lopez and he might go, what are you talking about? I start baseball games. Okay, I get it. You know, don't jump me. I've also had you in the bullpen at times. But I might have done it.
15: It's not the worst idea. It's not the worst idea. And, you know, with Ronaldo Lopez, though, this is big for him because, like we talked about before, Bryce Elder's hurt. He's not playing.
14: There's room in the end, as we like to say.
15: A.J. Smith-Shawver, okay, we'll see what happens there. You're talking about a five-man rotation if A.J. Smith-Shawver's not a part of it.
14: But you're talking about Grant Holmes being your third starter. You know, Perez is interesting because we talked about what he doesn't throw, and we watched him struggle a little bit against Philadelphia, a bigger, more powerful type team. I don't know. Is Grant Holmes locked in as a three? Maybe he is. And if he is, then everybody else is pitching in a beyond a best of three, beyond a best of five. If you're in a best of seven, would you use four? Or would you double two of those guys up and say, here, you start, you come in. We'll see. He's coming back with not a lot of time to actually prove that he is supposed to be a guy that gets a baseball to start a game in a postseason.
15: Well, and then on top of that, Brent Suter has been fine. Brent Suter can be a piggyback guy. What about Bailey Falter? He's now up too. So there are.
14: I'm going to be really honest. I forgot we got him. No, I'm not even kidding.
15: I know. I kind of did too.
14: I mean, I remember at trade deadline going, oh, yeah, Bailey Falter. Oh, well, here he is.
15: He's back.
14: Welcome.
15: See what you got, young man.
14: Group of 28.
15: Or old man, whatever he is. Young, old, whatever. excuse me. So, interesting times and a big start for Ronaldo Lopez tonight against a really, really good Rays team. Looks like it's going to be a fun night. It's Kane Brown bobblehead night. So there'll be a lot of folks into Kane Brown bobblehead. Oh, interesting. You know who that is?
14: Yeah, I do. Oh, yeah, please. Yeah. Please.
15: We had Alan Jackson, too.
14: I got to tell you something about two starts in Kansas City. Yeah, two starts in Kansas City. That was it this year for him.
15: Yeah.
14: He only appeared in five games. So Bailey Falter is a 29-year-old as he comes over to Atlanta and says, I'm here, and we shall all judge what we think you are as quickly as we can judge anybody that has a baseball in their hand for this team this
15: year. And we may see him tonight piggyback off of Ronaldo Lopez. But it should be a big crowd this afternoon. Let's get a check of our weather from the Fox 5 Storm Team and Jonathan Stacey.
1: 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There will be plenty of sunshine with few passing clouds during tonight's game. Expect no rain as temperatures fall from the low 90s into the 80s and likely into the game in the high 70s. 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
15: Thank you very much, Jonathan. We'll take a break. 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
1: 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Always. I've got a very, very simple key to the game. I've got a show sheet. I write it down every single day.
2: Yep.
1: I've got all this kind of, you know, it's got like a nice logo on the front. It's got like a nice cover sheet, all that stuff. Uh-huh. So it's in depth. My key is get on base, please.
3: Yeah, one for three. One for three with runners in scoring position last night. Again, you just didn't create anything. You made Freddy Peralta look good. Do you know how bad it could have been last night?
1: Oh, yeah.
3: You know, Tampa was 1-for-11 with runners in scoring position. That was a whitewashing, and they were 1-for-11 with runners in scoring position.
1: And left 11 guys on base, too.
3: Yeah.
1: It could have gotten a lot worse.
3: Yeah, certainly could have. I would agree with you. To me, I'm looking at Lopez for a couple of different reasons. This game tonight, does he settle in? How's his control look? What does his velocity look like? All the things that will be up on the board. But I'm also, the top of this lineup today is going to be digging in on him. They're absolutely going to be digging in on him. And if he does, God willing, get through two times, I won't even say the third, but if he gets through two times, what are the really good hitters in this lineup do against him with him coming back?
1: Yeah, I mean, we saw just how good they can be. I mean, Yandy Diaz, one of the best players I don't think a lot of people have heard of. Jonathan Aranda, I think maybe people know him a little bit, but then Caminero and Hicks. Like, we talk about these guys. I mean, Liam Hicks at the trade deadline, he might be one of the better players that was acquired by anybody at the trade deadline. We talk about Tyler Mahle being the best pitcher acquired at the trade deadline. I'm not saying Liam Hicks is the best, but coming over from the Marlins, he has been really, really solid for them. And I think for the rest of this team, I mean, Chandler Simpson, I mean, you put Chandler Simpson and Cedric Mullins 6 and 7 respectively. That's 40 stolen bases and 19 stolen bases. And then Richie Palacio at 8 with 12 and Jorge Mateo at 9 with 16. We talk about them running. They don't run at all until the sixth spot in the lineup. And then bam, it's like the fastest team in Major League Baseball history. Whatever, I mean, it's pretty remarkable the way they've created this lineup.
3: I think I'm looking now, in fewer at-bats, he has more RBI than Drake Baldwin.
1: Yes. Yes.
3: I think he's over 70, and Drake, I think, is at 70.
1: Drake's at 70.
3: And I think he's got 78.
1: He's got 78.
3: And his home runs, he's just kind of right there. He's only a couple behind with 50 or 60 fewer plate appearances.
1: 18 home runs, got a 288 ERA, batting average, as opposed to Drake's 276.
3: I'm just telling you, offensively, he's every bit as good with fewer plate appearances than Drake Baldwin right now.
1: Yeah, it's... I mean, the whole team, you can say it's, we talk about this a lot with the Rays and the Brewers. If they like your guy, don't trade him. Listen, they know what they're doing.
3: I had a buddy who was a scout for Tampa, and I used to joke with him all the time. I said, please lose the Braves number. Unless call me and I'll tell the Braves that you're about to call and I'm going to say, don't answer.
1: Yeah.
3: Because it just feels like they know yours every bit as good, if not better than yours. They know yours every bit as good or not better than you know yours. And that's there's something to it because they're not doing it. They're not wallet whipping anybody. That's for damn sure.
1: Yeah. Yeah, that's true. All right. Hopefully we can get a win over the Rays and even things up coming up tonight. We'll take a break, though. When we come back, we'll cash in on the baseball action with our prize picks, picks of the day. 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
1: 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I'm going to try to speak something into existence. We talked earlier about how the Braves haven't walked that much, third fewest in Major League Baseball and the fewest since August 1st. So I'm going to speak it into existence. Griffin Jacks, more than 1.5 walks allowed. All I want's two, just two. And I think they'll get that done. And then Drake Baldwin, unfortunately, I don't think the offense is going to click that much. Less than 4.5 plate appearances. So less than 4.5 plate appearances for Drake. But Griffin Jacks is going to walk at least two. Those two together pay 3.75x on Prize Picks.
2: All right. Sean Murphy, more than half an RBI.
1: Ooh, I like that.
2: We can get something going there. And I'm going to go fewer pitcher outs. We talked about yesterday, Peralta going more. He didn't give up the home runs I was hoping he was going to give up, but it was a pretty short pitchers outs numbers. I think pitchers outs today, the idea that 12.5 on Jacks today, I think is a little bit rich. I'm not really sure they're going to. I'm also banking on the Braves doing something offensively where they go a little bit quicker. We're going to get them out of this thing.
1: Okay. I hope you're right. I that would be fantastic. I would love to get into their bullpen.
2: It's four innings worth of work and gone. Let's find out if that happens tonight.
1: So not five and dive, four and dive.
2: Four. Can I tell you? I hope it's four. Get the hell beat out of you, and they go. We got to get him out of that game.
1: Three and get the hell beat out.
2: Because AJ Smith-Shawver had one of those nights last night. He didn't even make it through four.
1: Yeah.
2: Let's hope we counter with their guy tonight and decide to beat him up in the middle of the street a little bit.
1: That would be phenomenal. We didn't get that deep into their bullpen at all yesterday. And I know there's only one more game left, but let's go ahead and do that. And honestly, for Ronaldo Lopez, still, we don't have an off day until next Thursday. So I don't expect Ronaldo Lopez to give us a ton of length, but it would be very helpful if he gave a little bit of length. Now, Brent Suter, to his credit, he did a lot of great work yesterday. I don't really know if his work and his value to this team is really being appreciated enough, because that's like the third or fourth time where he's come in and said, give me the ball, let's go, and gotten a couple innings out of a game where the starter didn't go very long.
2: Can I tell you the guy we haven't mentioned for them? There's a guy named Brian Baker. Nobody knows who the hell he is, except he's got 39 saves. So I will put that in perspective. He's got 39 saves and nobody's talking about him.
1: He leads Major League Baseball, doesn't he?
2: He's not Mason Miller, and he's not, but he's got 39 saves. The Washington Nationals blew their 38th save yesterday.
1: Oh,
2: Major League record, 38. They as a team have blown more than this guy's got actual saves. And you don't talk about him, you don't care about him, until you look up and you go, oh, wait, they got a back-end guy. They pitched him last night. He threw 9 pitches, 6 strikes, and he was out of it. But they threw him, which means he had not been getting a lot of work. 39 saves with a 1.61 ERA.
1: That's insane.
2: And a .91 whip. And nobody knows who the hell he is.
1: It's just the Rays. It's just the Rays, man. They find people, and then suddenly they become the best players on the planet. It's remarkable what they do over there. All right, before we wrap things up, let's pause 10 seconds for station identification. This is the Atlanta Braves Radio Network.
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1: All right, let's get this done, Chris. Let's get it done. Let's get it done quickly. Let's be more interesting than it was yesterday. Yesterday was one we needed to flush. Let's get happy vibes in the postgame.
2: Yeah, let me give you one more thing about Brian Baker. He was with Baltimore for a handful of years. Right after COVID, he was with Toronto, but again, this is a guy that they get their hold of him, and the guy is arguably the best pitcher in baseball nobody talks about.
1: It's unbelievable. All right, for all of us here at the Braves Radio Network, thank you for listening. Braves, Rays, Game 2 next.
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0: Atlanta Braves are built for October. And every single night between now and then is another step toward that goal.
1: Michael Harris gets good wood on it. Rising back to the chop house. Taking flight and out of here. Right into the chop house for Michael Harris.
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1: Swung on and jolted high in the air. 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Braves win it.
0: 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Tonight, the Braves and Rays keep it going at Truist Park in Atlanta as Matt Olson and the Braves look to win their interleague home series against Tampa Bay. 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
1: Good evening, everybody, and welcome into Atlanta Braves Baseball. Tonight from Truist Park in Atlanta, Georgia, it's the middle game in this series of three between the Braves and the Rays. On the mound for the Braves, right-hander Reynaldo Lopez. He'll be opposed by fellow right-hander Griffin Jacks. Great to have you with us. Nice night at the ballpark alongside Darren O'Day and our producer-engineer Jonathan Chadwick. Ben Ingram here with you. And let's start right there with the pitching matchup. Let's go to Reynaldo Lopez, Darren. First time that we've seen him in over 6 weeks, and should he look good, that'd be a big boost for the Braves.
2: Yeah, it certainly would. Braves will take all the help they can get right now down this stretch run. You know, looking at Reynaldo, he's a guy that you really want him to get his feet under him and see what he can do and how he can help you in the postseason, whether it's as a starter or in the bullpen. If the Braves really push him, he could get four starts, so that would be a nice audition for him, but it's certainly good to have him back out there working tonight.
1: Yes, it is. And this time of year, you don't want to wait till the last 3 or 4 days before the playoffs start to know what you're doing on the mound. You'd like to have some guys not only healthy, but pitching well. And Reynaldo has just enough length on the runway to do that, doesn't he?
2: I think so. I do. We've seen A.J. Smith-Shawver as he works back from Tommy John. Command's just not

0: They just have been lifeless at the plate. To go back to the month of June, and the numbers were really bad. Then those numbers turned back up in June and or July and August, and you're hoping for more of that. But here in the month of September, it's left a lot to be desired, hasn't it?
1: Yeah, you could say that. You know, it's unfortunately become sort of a one-dimensional offense. If the ball doesn't leave the yard, the Braves really struggle to win. Just 16-30 this season when they don't hit a home run. And the last 2 days, yeah, you can say there's a little hangover from Philly, and Luzardo was on, you know, had his A game. But, yeah, they got to find a way. They haven't had an extra base hit the last two games. They got to get something going.
0: All right. When we come back, I'll introduce you to the starting lineups. And after that, we'll get to baseball, Braves and Rays coming up tonight on the Atlanta Braves Radio Network. 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

Back at Truist Park here in Atlanta, taking you right up to first pitch. It's the Braves and the Rays tonight, the second game of this series, and it's time now for the starting lineups powered by Georgia Power, the official electric energy partner of the Atlanta Braves. We'll start off with the visiting Rays. They have the best record in the American League. They're managed by Kevin Cash, and they come in with a record of 86-58. They're in first place in the East with a four-game lead over the Yankees and a seven-game lead over the Red Sox. The Rays will lead it off tonight with their DH, Yandy Diaz. He was one of four Rays to homer last night. First baseman Jonathan Aranda batting second. Hitting third, third baseman Junior Caminero. And batting cleanup, the catcher Liam Hicks. Batting fifth for Tampa Bay, right fielder Victor Mesa. He'll be followed by Atlanta native left fielder Chandler Simpson batting sixth. Hitting seventh, center fielder Cedric Mullins. Batting eighth, second baseman Richie Palacios. Rounding out the bottom of the order for the Rays, shortstop Jorge Mateo. And on the mound for the Rays, it'll be the right-hander Griffin Jacks. He is 6-10 with a 3.82 ERA. So again for the Rays, Diaz, Aranda, Caminero, Hicks, Mesa, Simpson, Mullins, Palacios, Mateo, and Jacks on the mound. Those are the Rays. Now for Walt Weiss's Braves. This will be game number 146 of the season. There are 16 left to be played. The Braves have a record of 85-60. They're in first place in the NL East.

0: with a 4-game lead over the Phillies. Juan Weiss led it off tonight with his DH, Drake Baldwin. Batting second, right fielder Ronald Acuna Jr. And hitting third, first baseman Matt Olson. Batting cleanup, center fielder Michael Harris. Hitting fifth, shortstop Mauricio Dubon. Slotted sixth, it's the left fielder Mike Yastrzemski. Batting seventh, second baseman Ozzie Albies. Hitting eighth, third baseman Austin Riley. Batting ninth, catcher Sean Murphy. And on the mound for the first time in a little over 6 weeks, it's the right-hander Reynaldo Lopez coming off of knee inflammation. And he's out there tonight. He's 4-3 with a 3.64 ERA. So again for the Braves, Baldwin, Acuna, Olson, Harris, Dubon, Yastrzemski, Albies, Riley, Murphy, and Lopez on the mound. You know who's in there? They will be on the field when we come back. Braves and Rays right around the corner on the Atlanta Braves Radio Network.
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0: 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Braves down to the first base dugout, about to charge out onto the field, wearing the white uniforms tonight. White tops, white pants, red lettering, red numerals, outlined in navy. Braves across the chest on top of the red tomahawk. And our visitors from Tampa Bay over there in the third base dugout wearing the navy blue uniform tops, gray pants, navy numerals and lettering outlined in white, and Rays across the chest of their navy uniforms. Folks, cash in on the baseball action with Prize Picks. Now, that's the official daily fantasy sports partner of the Atlanta Braves. And here's what you do. You download Prize Picks. Once you do that, you use code Braves. 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Braves have taken the field. Here's the leather for Atlanta. Matt Olson at first base. Ozzie Albies is at second. Mauricio Dubon, the shortstop, and Austin Riley is at third. In left field, it'll be Mike Yastrzemski. Patrolling center field, Michael Harris. And out in right field, Ronald Acuna. The catcher is Sean Murphy. And on the mound, it'll be Reynaldo Lopez. Behind the plate, calling balls and strikes, is Willie Traynor. And the rest of the umpiring crew, Jansen Visconti at first base. Second base umpire is Nick Marley. And at third base, it'll be the crew chief, Lance Barrett. So like we mentioned, on the mound, Reynaldo Lopez. First time we've seen him out there since July 26th. 32-year-old right-hander from the Dominican. Stands 6'1", 225 pounds. And he's making his 25th appearance this season, his 12th as a starter. And he's gone 4-3 with a 3.64 ERA. So the last time we saw him, that was in Baltimore. And Darren, his velocity was maybe as low as it's been all year, but it was perhaps the best line he's turned in all season.
9: Yeah, it was a really strange way to go about throwing 5 2/3 scoreless. We're used to seeing Ronaldo sitting mid-90s. He'll run up to 97, 98 when he wants to. That game he was sitting right at 91, 92 and really fooling Baltimore hitters with well-placed fastballs. And it was fun to watch him do that. I do hope here tonight that velocity might be a little bit healthier and that location is still there. That'd be a good recipe for success.
0: Yes, it would. He went 5 2/3 that day, didn't give up a single run, scattered 5 hits, a walk and 6 strikeouts. Got a no decision in a game the Braves won. But that was 6 weeks and 3 days ago, and it was knee inflammation that sidelined him. So he's out there. So I think that's the best news, is it wasn't an arm injury. Yes. That arm should be fresh.
9: Yeah, he had a shoulder issue, and those can be recurring. Luckily, it was just his knee, and you can come back clean slate, keep the arm going, ready to go again when it's your turn.
0: Yandy Diaz climbing in for the Rays. He climbs in. He's ready. So is Lopez. And now for the ball game. First pitch is a ball low and inside. And we start up at 7:16 Eastern, 6:16 Central, and 87 degrees here in Atlanta. Little breeze in out of left center field. 1-0 pitch on the way to Yandy Diaz. That'll be looped in the center and down for a base hit. Got a fastball coming in at 93. And Yandy, who had 2 base hits last night, including a homer, is 1-for-1 with a single today. 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
9: First inning has been an issue for Ronaldo this season, sporting a 7.36 ERA, batters hitting over 300. So if he can get through this first inning without too much damage and too many pitches thrown, he could set himself up for success.
0: It's the top of this Rays order that does so much damage. They don't hit many home runs as a team, but the top of the order has a lot of power. That'll be swung on a miss by Aranda. And we saw that last night. Diaz hit a homer. Caminero hit a homer. Hicks hit a homer. Altogether, they hit 4 home runs last night. The other one came from the guy batting 8th in Palacios, but the rest of them coming from the top of the order. Well, 1 from Lopez. That'll be fouled off. Touch the slider. For Lopez this season, as a starter, he's gone 2-3 with a 3.81 ERA. As a reliever, 2-0 with a 3.27 ERA. And he sees himself as a starter, wants to be a starter. And so long as he's healthy enough, Braves have had him out there as such. 0-2 just missed the outside corner with a slider. They get 1-2 on Jonathan Aranda. Yandy Diaz takes his lead at first base. Aranda 1-for-4 last night. Left-handed batter. 1-2 swung on, miss. Fastball 94. That's a good sign.
9: That sure is. Ronaldo Lopez likes to get those strikeouts. And so to get an early one, especially with his fastball located perfectly at the top of the zone, that complements the slider and the curveball so well. He's got to feel good about that one.
0: It was a good one. 94 and a little bit up in the zone. And that's our Gas South bringing the heat strikeout. And just like Reynaldo Lopez, Gas South is bringing the heat with no deposits, no hidden fees, and simple natural gas rates. Here's Junior Caminero. And he takes a first pitch strike, showed him a first pitch slider. This guy rocked one out of here last night. 455 feet, his 39th home run of the year. Right-on-right matchup, and the 0-1 pitch on the way to Caminero. He swings and misses at a slider down. Caminero overtook Yordan Alvarez for the American League lead in home runs with his 39th yesterday. He has an RBI in 4 straight games, and he's sitting on 93 of those for the year. Reynaldo way ahead, 0-2. Good lead at first base by Diaz. 0-2 pitch. just missed the inside corner. We have an ABS challenge. From here, that looked pretty good. Sean Murphy tapping the helmet. ABS tells us that is a ball, just barely low. So the Braves lose a challenge, missed by 0.2 inches.
9: I like the challenge, though. Talked about his first inning struggles and what a dangerous hitter is standing in the box, so worth risking that there.
0: 1-2 on Caminero. No score in the top of the first. 1-2 to ground ball to Riley. He stabs it, goes to second. There's one. Ozzie sends it to first and a double play. 5-4-3, and Lopez gets the ground ball he was looking for and gets through the jam there in the first inning. No runs, one hit, no errors, none left. We go to the bottom of the first inning, Rays nothing, and the Braves coming up when we come back.
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0: No score to the bottom of the first inning. Drake Baldwin, Ronald Acuna, and Matt Olson coming to the plate for the Braves to face Griffin Jacks. Here's the leather for Tampa Bay. Jonathan Aranda is at first base. Richie Palacios is at second base. Jorge Mateo, the shortstop, and Junior Caminero is the third baseman. Chandler Simpson is in left field. Cedric Mullins in center field. Victor Mesa is in right field. Catcher is Liam Hicks. And on the mound, the right-hander, Griffin Jacks. J-A-X, Griffin Jacks. Here's the pitch on the way, and Baldwin gets under it. Pops it up on the infield. Junior Caminero walking in. He's on the grass, and he will make the catch. That was way up there, and one pitch and one down. Folks, today's A-list member of the game is Brian Thrower over in Alabama. Brian has been an A-list member since 2019, and his favorite perks include attending A-list Play Day and receiving exclusive gifts. Congratulations to Brian, today's A-list member of the game. Here comes Ronald Acuna, about to take his first peek at Griffin Jacks. Jacks, 6'2", 195, out of Greenwood Village, Colorado. First pitch over for a called strike, sinker at 96. Jacks this season, 6-10 with a 3.82 ERA. And he's making his 31st appearance and his 20th start. And he's coming off a really rough outing his last turn. 0-1 on the way to Acuna. Ronald sends it foul off of his foot, nothing in two. What are these Braves hitters going to be seeing from Griffin Jacks?
1: It's an interesting arsenal. It's a six-pitch mix, but the first two pitches, most used pitches, are off-speed pitches. So two dominant off-speed pitches, the sweeper to the righties, the changeup to the lefties, and then you get into his fastballs, which Ronald just fouled off his ankle there. Looks like he's in a good deal of pain after that. So you got the sinker, the four-seamer, and a cutter and a curveball, but those first two pitches, the sweeper and the changeup, are the stars of the show for Jacks.
0: Oh, two on the way to Acuna, and he swings and sends it foul. That was a fastball there, 97. See, that's the interesting thing. He can hit 97, upper 90s with a fastball, yet that four-seamer is his fourth most used pitch.
1: And he's got good vert on it, so he's going to use it at the top of the zone for a swing and a miss, especially here with two strikes.
0: No score, bottom of the first. And the 0-2 to Acuna, hit hard out towards center field. Mullins back, sprinting back to the warning track, makes an over-the-shoulder catch. And then gently into the padded wall in center field. That came off of Ronald's bat at 109. But Mullins had a good first step to it, two down in the inning.
1: Now, there is damage on Jax's fastballs. You mentioned the extreme velocity, especially for a starter, 97. If the Braves can be patient and lay off the sweeper and the changeup, they can hit the sinker and the four-seamer hard.
0: Two down for Matt Olson. He's looking to hit something hard. First pitch he sees is a called strike. That last turn for Jax on September the 2nd, one that he liked to forget. He couldn't get out of the third inning against the Mets. Gave up six runs, three earned on seven hits. Just one strikeout, took a loss. Olson swings and fouls it off the gear of Liam Hicks. And for Jacks, it was his first appearance in a month. He had been dealing with elbow discomfort, and by looking at the numbers on that line, sounds like some rust he had.
1: Oh, absolutely. It's always a challenge, especially when it's in your pitching arm, and mentally you might be second-guessing it and questioning your release point. So, yeah, he's got to sweep that one under the rug and move on.
0: 0-2 pitch. Olson fouls it back. For Jacks, he hasn't won a game since July 22nd. Since then, 0-3 with a 3.38 ERA. He did have 10 strikeouts in one of those losses, though. That was a game where it just wasn't his fault. Nothing and two on Matt Olson. Jacks deals. Olson takes a ball low and inside. That curveball bounces away from the catcher, Hicks. Rays have gone 15-15 in the 30 games that Jacks has appeared in. And his numbers as a starter versus numbers as a reliever, pretty similar. As a starter, 3-5 with a 3.60 ERA. As a reliever, 3-5 with a 4.06 ERA. And this right-hander brings the 1-2. Olson takes a ball low, 2-2. Mention that he's from Greenwood Village, Colorado. That's the Denver area. And chatting with Walt Weiss before the game. Walt, of course, spent time managing the Rockies and still lives out there a lot of the offseason. Here's the 2-2 pitch. Matt grounds one hard out to second. That'll be taken by Palacios. He throws over to first base for the out. And that ends the bottom of the first inning. So we played one. We go to the top of the second. No score in Atlanta.
2: Sale comes set. The pitch. Backdoor slider. Right on the black. 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
0: We're scoreless into the top of the second inning alongside Darren O'Day and our producer-engineer Jonathan Chadwick. Ben Ingram here with you. The original Louisiana hot sauce keeps the flavor bases loaded with three simple ingredients: peppers, vinegar, and salt, and flavor that always hits. That's exactly why the original Louisiana hot sauce is the official hot sauce of the Atlanta Braves. That's Louisiana Hot. Buy you some. Liam Hicks leads off for the Rays. It'll be Hicks, Mesa, and Simpson, 4, 5, and 6 in their order. Reynaldo Lopez out there for the first time in 6 weeks. Veteran right-hander in his 11th season in the big leagues, an all-star once. And in his 292 major league appearances, a record of 51-57, and a 3.91 ERA. There's the pitch on the way to Hicks. He'll take a strike on the inside corner, good fastball. Lopez has been with the White Sox, the Angels, the Guardians, the Nationals, and the Braves. Well, time called by Liam Hicks. Well, Lopez, he's seen the Rays for the 14th time in his career, fifth time as a starter. 2-4 career record against them and an ERA over 7 in his career versus the Rays. But it's been a while since he's seen them. Oh, one pitch. And Hicks with a shot out to short, taken on one bounce in shallow center by Dubon. Nice play, sending it over in time for the out. That had him on his heels, pushing him back into the grass of center field. But he's able to hold his balance long enough to put forth a good throw, and that's in time for the out.
1: Great awareness and arm strength. He was falling out towards Michael Harris there in center field and knew he had to get rid of that quick. Luckily, he's got the arm to back it up. Nice play there.
0: It's hard enough to make that play. It's another element when you make it and look smooth doing it.
1: That's a good point.
0: He was able to look very smooth, making a really challenging play. Victor Mesa takes a ball low. For Reynaldo Lopez, this is the first time he's faced the Rays since 2023. No score, top of the second. 1-0 pitch, crushed to deep right field. That's rising high, flying back, deep into the chop house. 1-0 in favor of the Rays. Victor Mesa had a big night last night with an RBI single and a double, and tonight he belts one over the right field wall to put the Rays on top, his 11th home run of the year.
1: That was a pretty good poke there. Ronald Acuna in right didn't even waste a courtesy step, pretending to go backwards. And as a pitcher, you look out there, you look at your outfielder, try and figure out if it's gone or not. And if you see his feet not moving at all, you got a pretty good idea you're not getting that one back.
0: Yeah, that was belted. My goodness. Braves have been out homered 5-0 in this series. Chandler Simpson takes ball a little bit low and outside. So Mesa with his 26th RBI of the year and a 1-0 lead for the Rays. Offering to Simpson. And it's scalded up the middle. pass to diving Mauricio Dubon at short. He was diving to his left and out of his reach. Even if he gets to that, I don't know, you pop up and get Simpson as quickly as he can move. So it's a single by Simpson.
1: One of the very fastest runners in the league, and he's got zones. If he hits the ball to him, he's going to be safe, and that's one of them. You know, it's just up the middle. No shortstop's going to make that play, even if they are able to glove it. They keep an eye on him. Stole a base last night. Ronaldo Lopez traditionally has been pretty deliberate to the plate.
0: He's got a big lead at first base. Cedric Mullins, the batter, takes the ball high and outside. And that's just part of it when you talk about Lopez and being slow to the plate at times. This Rays team likes to run no matter who's out there.
1: Yes. And I'm guessing they're going to test him early.
0: He's got a big lead at first. 1-0 pitch. Mullins shows bunt, pulls back, takes a strike. And the count even 1-1.
1: And Ronaldo's 3 years as a Brave, just three base runners out of 23 stolen bases have been caught. So he's not giving his catchers a great chance to get them.
0: Rays are fourth in baseball in stolen bases. 1-1 pitch, fouled back by Mullins, swinging through a fastball, 1-2. 1-0 Rays, top of the second inning. Good crowd settling in on a Wednesday night, middle game in this series. Final game in this series will be a day game tomorrow. That'll be a 12:15 Eastern first pitch. And the Braves need to win this one to make that one a rubber game. Pick off to first. Simpson back in with a dive. 1-2 on Cedric Mullins. Got a lot of pop in his bat. Just a 205 average. But he's hit 14 home runs this season. Pick off again to first base. And Simpson back in with a dive. Mullins attended Brookwood High School in Snellville. Born in North Carolina, but went to high school here in Georgia. Big lead at first by Simpson. And a throw over. That's the third move over, and he's back in there safely, and that'll balk him down to second base. Had him leaning. He had actually lengthened the lead, but Lopez throws over for that third time, and if you don't get him, that's a balk.
1: And that's one of the few times it's probably worth a throw over there. Because he was going with that two-strike count. Simpson looking for a breaking ball. Something slow in the dirt makes it hard to throw. And almost had him there at first.
0: 1-2 to Mullins. And he swings through a slider and misses. So he strikes him out. Second strikeout by Ronaldo Lopez. Two down in the inning. And it's up to Richie Palacios. Richie Palacios belted a homer last night. He was 1-for-4, also had a walk. And he's been on a home run binge lately. He's homered in each of his last three games that he's had a plate appearance in, that is. Pitch on the way to Palacios. And a ball outside. Overall, he has four homers in five games with a plate appearance this month. So it's been a very good month of September for Richie Palacios. Runner at second, two down, 1-0 Rays. 1-0 pitch, missed the outside corner with a curveball. A home run by Victor Mesa just a few innings ago put the Rays on the board. Lopez trying to halt the damage right there. 2-0 pitch, low it inside with a slider.
1: I'm watching Chandler Simpson dancing around out there at second base. Not a really a situation for him to go to third, but the last guy I remember on the bases that affected the game like Simpson was Billy Hamilton. And he's a guy who, when he would get on base, it would just throw you off your pitching game.
0: 3-0 pitch. Palacios takes a called strike.
1: Because you're always worried. You know he's going, right? And you're going to do your best to keep him close to the base and give your catcher his best shot at throwing him out. But you're always using a certain percentage of your brain power with base runners like them.
0: Probably to a point where you have to wake yourself up and say, there's still somebody in the box I got to pitch
1: right to. Yeah, you can lose your focus easily.
0: Reynaldo's 3-1. Missed outside ball four. Nowhere near with a slider. So it's a two-out walk. First walk allowed by Lopez. And here comes Jorge Mateo. These Rays have been scoring a bunch of runs lately. They have scored six runs or more in each of their last four games. And they've won three of those. Altogether, they've plated 26 runs with nine homers and seven steals in that span. And they already have a homer in this one. Runners take off. Pitch is a ball. Throw down to second. And the one-hop throw is not in time. So a double steal by Palacios and Simpson. And they're at second and third at a 1-0 count on Mateo.
1: That's part of their game. We talked about it a lot last night. Their style of play, putting the ball in play, running the bases extremely hard, puts a lot of pressure on the opposing defense. And they're continuing to do that here tonight.
0: So now Mateo, who was 1-for-5 last night, has a chance to add on to this Rays lead. They already lead 1-0. 2 men in scoring position, 2 down, and the 1-0 pitch on the way to Mateo. Strike. That time showed him a fastball at 94. Mateo played most of this season as a Brave, and now with the Rays. 1-1 from Lopez. That's fouled back into the screen, 1-2. We've seen Lopez get his 2 strikeouts using his slider. Let's see where he goes here versus Mateo. That fastball, 95. Probably the best reading we've seen on a Lopez fastball to this point. 1-2 to the plate. That's squared up and driven into center field, and that's down for a base hit. This will drive in 2 runs. Mateo tags a slider right up the middle, rakes in the 2 runs, and it's now 3-0 Rays in the second.
1: Lopez went to the slider. That was the right pitch, wrong location. Just caught too much of the plate. Mateo knows he's going to see a steady diet of those and puts a good swing on it. And again, the legs of the Rays prove costly to the Braves. Stealing bases, getting in scoring position, cashing in those opportunities.
0: They are relentless when it comes to that. Now back to the top of the order to Yandy Diaz. Diaz singled in the first inning. He swings at the first pitch and sends it foul over here to our right. Diaz, another guy who's had a terrific month of September so far. He's batting .400 this month. He's also scored 6 times in 7 previous games. He's turning it on at the right time. Runner goes, 0-1 pitch is a ball low. Throw down to second base, and in there safely is Mateo. Head first slide just ahead of the throw from Sean Murphy. I mean, everybody in their order pretty much, Darren, top to bottom. They get on base, they're taking off.
1: But we're going to have to throw somebody out to make him stop. It's just, it's not going to stop. That's now near 30 stolen bases with just 3 thrown out against Ronaldo. And This is a team that's not going to stop until they get a very big lead.
0: They're looking to add on to a 3-0 lead. Runner at second, 1-1 to Diaz, and a fastball low and outside. Three nothing Rays, top of the second. Lopez at 32 pitches. Here comes number 33. And the 2-1 sent foul. That's into the third deck to our right. They're in the bottom of the third inning in Philadelphia. And the Astros have a 4-1 lead on the Phillies. And again, we'll keep a close eye on that one. Braves enter the action tonight with a 4-game lead on the Phillies. But they're going to take care of their own business here in Atlanta. 2-2. Low and outside with a fastball. Yandy Diaz is the 7th Ray to the plate here in the top of the second. A homer, 2 singles, a walk. 3-2 pitch. Ground ball out to short. Taken on the big bounce by Dubon. Off-balance throw and picked out at first base by Olsen out of the dirt. Nice play by Matt. And that ends the top of the second inning, but 3 tallies for the Rays, including a homer by Victor Mesa. We go to the bottom of the second inning. 3-0 Tampa Bay.
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0: With the Rays on top 3-0, we go to the bottom of the second inning. Braves will be sending up Harris, Dubon, and Yastrzemski in the Toyota Stolen Base Challenge inning. 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Probably an uphill battle to get a winner tonight, trailing 3-0. Let's see what takes place. Griffin Jacks goes back to work. He had a 1-2-3 first inning. And there to greet him, Michael Harris. Michael takes a strike on the outside corner. We're telling you that Jacks is from the Denver area and that Walt Weiss still spends a lot of his time in the offseason in Denver. And Walt's sons played ball growing up with Griffin Jacks. 0-1 to Harris and a ground ball to third base, giving ground but gloving Caminero. Gloves it, sends it over. That's in time for the out. Nice play by Caminero. That got on him quickly, but he's able to play it cleanly and one down. But getting to finish that story for Walt, he's known Griffin Jacks since he was a little boy. And now managing against him in the big leagues.
1: Yeah, it's got to be a cool moment for Walt because, you know, Walt was a big leaguer, right? He achieved his dream in baseball, and I'm sure Griffin Jacks had thought about this a lot of his life, and now he's here and pitching against his old friend.
0: He goes to work on Dubon. First pitch fastball misses, 1-0 and no strikes. Griffin Jacks in his sixth season in the big leagues. Seen the Braves twice prior to tonight, but both in relief. That'll be fouled back by Dubon. For Jacks, he was the Colorado High School Player of the Year, and he was actually drafted by the Phillies out of high school, 12th round choice in 2013, and did not sign. And instead went to the Air Force Academy, had a good career there, became a third round choice of the Twins in 2016. 1-1 to Dubon. That's fouled off on a check swing. And then Jacks was traded from Minnesota to Tampa Bay last year. That was the Taj Bradley deal as those two swapped homes. So Jacks goes down to Tampa Bay and joins that stable of pitchers that they have. 3-0 Rays, bottom of the second. 1-2 to Dubon. And Mauricio sends it foul into the seats down the right field line. For Jacks, he's the son of a former NFL player. His dad, Garth, played college ball at Florida State and then played 10 seasons in the NFL between the Cowboys and the Cardinals. A decade in the NFL is impressive. Here's the 1-2 pitch. There's a ball low and outside. And when it comes to his father, Garth's highlight reel, made several great plays in his career, but the play that people have asked him about more than any, there is a game that he was playing in one time in the NFL, and a fan who is overserved ran out onto the field. There's the 2-2 pitch, and Dubon sends it foul. And it was his father who charged at the fan and took him down, and the place erupted, went crazy. And that was Griffin Jack's father, who played in the NFL for a decade.
1: I mean, you got to be pretty drunk to be running out on an NFL field,
0: right,
1: when these guys get paid to tackle idiots running around.
0: Yeah, I'd imagine that fan found out the hard way that day. Here's a 2-2 pitch on the way to Dubon. That's fouled off to our right, still 2-2. Braves still looking for their first hit. 4 up and 4 down for Griffin Jacks. He rubs up a new baseball. He's got a 3-run lead here in the bottom of the second. Two from the righty. That's fouled off again by Dubon. Braves have plated a total of just one run over the course of their last two games. And it's the first time since 2024 the Braves have been held without an extra base hit in consecutive games. The Braves haven't been held without an extra base hit in three straight games since 1988. Looking for a hit of any kind right here. 2-2 pitch and a looper in the right center field, and that's down for a hit. Dubon got a sinker that he turned around, had just enough on it to get it over the infield. One out single by Dubon, and the Braves have their first base runner.
1: Really good battle there by Dubon. And just watching that at bat unfold and then ending with a hit like that, just a soft serve over second baseman, he would fit in on this Rays team, you know, with their philosophy of how they're trying to string together consecutive hits, never striking out, and nice approach there to get that one in the hit column.
0: And brought his hands in and got just enough on it. Mike Yastrzemski takes the first pitch strike. So Yastrzemski go for three last night. Pop out, fly out, and a ground out. In at third base, Caminero. He's on the grass. Well, one to Yastrzemski. And he swings, and it's a fly ball towards left center field. Mullins and Simpson coming together. That'll be Simpson's ball in left. He makes the catch. Back to first base for Mauricio Dubon.
1: Now you mentioned Caminero on the grass. They've been very aggressive at third base with Caminero's positioning. I mean, he's not just a step on the grass. He's a good 12, 14 feet inside the grass cut line, and I haven't seen too many third basemen play that position that aggressively.
0: That's where you'd expect him to be if the batter were already squared around a bunt.
1: Exactly.
0: And Yaz had not displayed any sign of bunting. Big lead at first base by Harris, and that draws the attention of Jax, who steps off. And Harris back into the bag at first base. Well, everybody on the field yelling at Jax to step off. Two down for Ozzie Albies. Ozzie takes a ball outside. If he can reach, Austin Riley would come to the plate, looking for something out of the bottom of the order. 3-0 Tampa Bay in the bottom of the second. Harris dancing in first base. He takes off. Pitches a ball high. Throw down to second base. And he's out at second base. Jorge Mateo was drifting left and put the tag on, looked like somewhere on the legs. And second base umpire Nick Marley says that Dubon is out. And this will not be challenged. So Dubon caught stealing. And that's how the bottom of the second comes to an end. So, no runs, one hit, no errors, and none left. We go to the top of the third inning, 3-0 Rays.
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0: With the Rays on top 3-0, we go to the top of the third inning. It'll be Aranda, Caminero, and Hicks two up for Tampa Bay. Folks, get Wi-Fi so reliable it never gets caught looking at one price for the next 5 years and same-day Wi-Fi. Xfinity, imagine that. We're giving you that score earlier from Philadelphia. And the Phillies have Christopher Sanchez on the mound tonight, so what's wild is how the Astros have already scored 6 runs in that game. They have a 6-4 lead on the Phillies in the top of the fourth inning. And that's your first glance at the out-of-town scoreboard delivered to you by Saia, the official freight carrier of the Atlanta Braves. That is Saia. Jonathan Aranda pounds one into the ground. Out to second, taken on 2 hops by Ozzie Albies. Flip over there to first base, 1 pitch, 1 down.
1: I hope Houston gets all those hits out against the Phillies before we have to play them next week.
0: Yeah, that's a good point. For the Braves, we'll finish up this series with the Rays tomorrow. Then we'll see the Phillies come to town this weekend for 3. And then the road trip that you're talking about, we go to Chicago to see the Cubs for 3, and then Houston to see the Astros for 3. Junior Caminero takes a strike on the inside corner. Then we come home for 3 to see the Reds, and then right back out on the road to finish the season with 3 against Miami. That's not the easiest trek to the finish, seeing the Rays, Phillies, Cubs, and Astros in there. A 1 foul back. But for the Phillies, they'll wrap up their series with the Astros. Then, as I mentioned, they come here. They have 2 games against Washington. They have 4 games against the Mets in New York. And then they finish with 3 at home against the Brewers, followed by 3 at home against these Rays. That's not an easy path to the finish line either.
1: Good matchups there.
0: 0-2 tipped in the mid for strike 3. Good slider.
1: Yeah, you got to hope that the Rays and the Brewers are still fighting for postseason seeding, because it looks like both of those teams are going to win their division pretty easily. But, that's a tough finish for both teams, Phillies and the Braves.
0: Right. 2 down for Liam Hicks. 3-0 Tampa Bay in the top of the third. Liam Hicks hit a home run last night, 0-1 with a ground out to shortstop here. 27-year-old Liam Hicks takes ball inside. Hicks out of Toronto. Grew up in Toronto, Canada, but played his college ball at Arkansas State. There's the 1-0 pitch. A little bit low and outside. 2 balls and no strikes. Hicks has a brother, Connor, who's also a catcher, who played college ball at Indiana State. So both the Hicks boys catchers. There's the 2-0 pitch on the way to Liam Hicks. And a ball low. Hicks acquired from the Marlins a little over a month ago. 3-0 to the plate. And a called strike on Hicks. 3-1. Rays scored all 3 of their runs in the second inning. Got a home run from Victor Mesa. 3-1 pitch. And chopped up the first baseline. Olsen has it. And that'll be a foul ball actually off the foot of Hicks. They step on the bag. Okay, and they say out. Hicks was trying to contend. It was a foul ball off of his foot. Braves are buying. They step on the bag. Jansen Visconti, the first base umpire, says that's out number 3. Now Kevin Cash is walking out there to visit with Willie Traynor. And that will be that. So that wraps up the top of the third. We go to the bottom of the inning, 3-0 Rays.
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0: Into the bottom of the third inning here at Truist Park in Atlanta. It's a 3-0 lead for the Rays. And before we dive into the action, let's pause 10 seconds for station identification. 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
0: Ozzie Albies leads off with the Braves in the bottom of the third. He'll be followed by Austin Riley and Sean Murphy. So 7-8-9 in the Braves order versus Griffin Jacks. And a check swing, he went. First pitch sweeper, and Ozzie out on the front foot. 0-1 on Ozzie Albies.
2: And that's the first whiff Jacks has, and that's unusual for him. He is a strikeout guy. He gets a lot of swing and miss and a lot of chase outside the strike zone.
0: Here's the 0-1 pitch. Ozzie fouls it off. Is most of that against the sweeper?
2: Yes, the sweeper, I remember him when he was a reliever. Just a couple years back, 24, he was one of the top five relievers in the game with just stuff that jumped off the page. And that sweeper has always been his best swing and miss pitch. It's a really tough one to square up.
0: Ozzie batting from the left side, and the 0-2 pitch on the way from Griffin Jacks. Upstairs, one ball and two strikes. Ozzie 0-3 last night. Braves have one hit tonight, a single by Dubon in the second inning. And then he was caught stealing to end the inning. 1-2, nailed the inside corner with a sinker for a called third strike. First strike out of the game for Griffin Jacks. 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Riley had one hit last night. First pitch from Jacks. Just missed inside with a fastball. This will be challenged by Liam Hicks. Austin thought it was inside, so did home plate umpire Willie Traynor. And Liam Hicks is right. That's overturned. Right out of the top corner of the zone. Base is empty. One down for Riley. 0-1, chopped off the plate, foul. Clear skies overhead. Just a little bit of daylight left in the Atlanta skyline. Under the lights for the second game of this series. It's been all Rays in this series. They won 7-1 last night. They lead 3-0 tonight. 0-2 swung on, miss. Cuffed him with a fastball.
2: He's getting a swing and miss now. He's got great stuff, as I mentioned. And you asked me if all the whiff was on the sweeper. It is mostly to right. He's 40% whiff on that. Lefty's 40% whiff on the changeup. He's got a lot of tools in his toolbox. And you can see why the Rays thought he might be a little more valuable in the rotation than as a one-inning reliever.
0: Yeah, I agree. When you see that stuff, and you don't want to limit that to just three outs. There's a ball low. One ball and no strikes on Sean Murphy. Trying to keep the Braves out of a 1-2-3 bottom of the third. Jacks at 33 pitches. 1-0 pitch is fouled off. Of his now 34 pitches, he's fired 27 strikes. I mean, this guy has really attacked the zone. Had a lot of success in doing it. Ball to strike on Murphy. And Murphy pops one up. Foul ground, first base side. Jonathan Aranda, halfway between the line and the railing, makes the catch. And the Braves go down very quietly in the third. We played three. We go to the top of the fourth. 3-0 Rays.
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0: 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Great to have you with us alongside Darren O'Day and our producer-engineer.